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8: Overnight, expect an overcast sky with a few showers and a low of 63. On Tuesday, it will be humid with periods of rain and drizzle, reaching a high of 77. Tuesday night could see isolated thundershowers early, leading to cloudy conditions later on with a low of 63. Wednesday will bring a mix of sun and clouds with temperatures rising to 82. Thursday is forecasted to be mostly cloudy with a high of 79. For Blueberry Broadcasting, I'm AccuWeather meteorologist Jason Caterina.
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10: Hello, America. Mark Levin here. This is the Power Hour, by the way, after this segment. A really cool guest. She has her, I think it's her first book out. Remember, I told you, I'm very selective about my authors. I think you're going to like her a lot. Just very, very cool guest. Very smart, very classy. A family friend, as a matter of fact. I don't bring on all family friends, as you know. I can't even think of the last one. Can you, Mr. Medusa? No, I can't think of anyone. It's not that we don't have friends. It's just that why would I bring them on radio? Nonetheless, I think you're going to like it. I want to continue with this piece in the Wall Street Journal that I ended with last hour, that the Iranian regime is taking steps to get ready for more battle, and they're digging in. For the 4 billionth time, I don't know why we're not arming them. Now, it's true that we don't know if they are or not. That is our government. But with all the leaks that occur out of this, you know, out of this operation, I think we'd know.

countries, just so you know. They see weakness. And one of the reasons, as I've pointed out, that they attacked these Arab countries in the first place months ago, everybody was saying, all the experts were on TV. This is widening the war. It's a huge mistake. They're out of control. No. They did that because they knew the inbreds, the princes, the kings, the dictator. They'd run to the president and beg him to sue for peace. Find an off-ramp. I hate that phrase. We always come up with these phrases that these leftists use. The off-ramp. Go for the off-ramp. So they knew that they would get pressure from Saudi Arabia and Qatar and these other countries, and that's exactly what happened. That's exactly what's happened. Poor little Israel's there saying, no, let's fight them. Let's get this over with. Let's go on. What else are they doing? There's a new Revolutionary Guard Commander-in-Chief, Ahman Vahidi, who's been officially on the job since Mark was formally given the position and task with powerful offensive operations against the enemy. That's what they're working on. They're not playing defense. They're not wetting themselves. They're not giving up. The decree appointing him said Monday, the next day, General Mohammad Reza Naghidi, an advisor to Vahidi, said the paramilitary force must be prepared to take operations into enemy territory. See? Now, to step up internal security, Khomeini returned veteran Hossein Taib, a close associate who led a deadly crackdown protest in 2009, to the helm of the Basij, the internal police. Supreme leader tasked him with pivoting the volunteer force into a popular intelligence network in the wake of two wars that showed how thoroughly Iran had been breached by Israeli intel. When this war first broke out, when we were going on offense, when these guys had their backs against the wall, and then we stopped, that was a historic mistake. And that's the way it'll be seen. Now they are reorganizing, they are reconstructing, they are developing tactics to counter our tactics. I'm sure they're getting more from the communist Chinese and North Korea, our new friend, a new buddy. I'm sure this is going on. Big mistake. We have all the time in the world, we're being told, but all the time in the world is helping them. Economically, no. But does it sound like the Iranian Republican Guard Corps is affected? No, they're unaffected. There's a redistribution of resources to them. To them, as the internal police state is even more aggressive than ever before to ensure that there's no effective revolution, of course. Iran was pursuing a two-track policy while its diplomats pursued a peace deal with the U.S.-Iranian leader, Khomeini, the new one, was taking steps to prepare the security apparatus for an expanded confrontation that may be initiated by Tehran itself. The Revolutionary Guard used the calm created by the Memorandum of Understanding to lay the groundwork with allied militias around the region to step up attacks if needed, sending advisors to Iraq, Yemen, and Lebanon to discuss the plans. See, while we're telling the Israelis, you need to pull out of Lebanon, and you need to pull back on in Gaza, and you need to do this, and you need to do that, we are forcing the most lethal and loyal and capable ally we have, not Saudi Arabia, not Qatar, not any of those weasels, the Israelis and Netanyahu. We are creating situations for them where if they are attacked, they will be in a weaker position now when we are going to need their help. Whether people want to believe it or not, that's the truth. The Houthis struck Yemeni government forces backed by Saudi Arabia and declared the Bab al-Manab Strait that links the Red Sea to world markets closed to Saudi Arabia. So here we have these international waterways, whether it's the Strait of Hormuz or this.

0: particular strait that the Iranians are claiming and taking. It's what they say. The militant group has fired on Saudi ships, complicating the kingdom's efforts to export its oil and raising the supply risk for global markets. And that's why the Saudis are saying, sign something, gotta do something. Saudi Arabia and Iran-backed militias in Iraq have launched drone attacks on its oil facilities. Saudi Arabia said they have. Revolutionary Guard threatened Gulf states that it would destroy their energy facilities if the U.S. were hit. If the U.S. were to hit them on their oil sites. Now, here's the point. A few months ago, we were told, and this is why, that if their oil fields are hit, that there will be a worldwide depression. So they tried that when the Arabs did with our government. Had seemed to have some impact. And then now it's other arguments and other impact. You know, you have an enemy, you got to defeat the enemy. You got to finish it. We don't want a forever war. We really don't. We want to end this. We want to end this. And does this sound like it's Israel's war to anybody? Seriously? Really? Israel's not being hit. Israel's not being hit. We need to finish off this regime to protect us, apparently to protect the Arab countries, too. We have all these bases in these Arab countries. I've pointed it out on TV. I've talked about it here. We have no base in Israel. None. We have one site that's a radar site with 100 troops there, which means off and on about 30 of them working at a particular time to monitor what's going on in that area of the world for us. It's a radar system. That's it. We literally have a score of bases in these Arab countries. In these Arab countries. Jordan, the UAE, Oman, Saudi Arabia, Kuwait, Qatar, of course. In all those countries. How come nobody talks about shutting them, by the way, Mr. Producer? How come nobody says, you know what? I'm sick of the money we're spending in these Arab countries. I'm sick of it. How come nobody says that? Isn't that funny? I'll be right back.
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0: You know, ladies and gentlemen, I've come across a fantastic book, very different than your typical book. I know the author very well, Alyssa Rosenheck. She's worked very hard on this book. Took a lot of work to get it published, even though it's her second book, and it's published by a real publisher. And her book comes out tomorrow, fresh off the printing presses. You can get it on Amazon or any major bookstore, I think. And it's a pleasure to have you, my friend. The book is called White Period, Blonde Period, Jew Period. And it really digs into every aspect of this. And for many of you, including some of you who aren't Jewish, I think you'll be able to identify with this. How are you?
1: Oh, I'm so good. Thank you so much for having me. I'm so grateful to be here with you.
0: Well, it's my honor. And congratulations. This is an incredible book. What caused you to write this book, White, Blonde, Jew?
1: A few different reasons. Essentially, I was part of the first wave of literary boycotts against Jewish authors after October 7th, where global boycotts were happening, also including Israeli publishers. So I wrote this book in response to that, and I also used the three words that have been used to silence and weaponize against me, and I made them the architecture of this book. So there's three sections. There's the white section, the blonde section, and the Jewish section. And it's really about what happens when conversations around privilege and whiteness and oppression and geopolitics get weaponized, when DEI becomes dogma, and when schools start teaching ideology instead of inquiry and curiosity. So this book is really a wake-up call. And then I go into the blonde section, and it's really the heartbeat of the book, the spiritual center. And then the Jewish section, I think it's really important to recognize our humanity of what it looks like to live beyond the hashtags and the headlines. And I'm just so grateful it's across the finish line tomorrow.
0: Did you ever think you'd have to write a book to defend your physical looks and your faith? I mean, basically, that's... You literally have to defend yourself for who you are and what you are.
1: I never thought I would be in this position, but honestly, I think it's really important for us to use our voices and to be courageous. And this book represents historical insurance of what we've all been living through.
0: Mm-hmm. Well, let's walk through this. First of all, let's kind of get to the middle of it first. You said the white part, or was it the blonde? No, excuse me. The blonde part was perhaps the most problematic. Is that correct?
1: Do you think the blonde part's the most offensive of those words?
0: I wouldn't think so. No.
1: You know, this. I tried to incorporate some levity and some really harder conversations that we've all been having, and we need to be having these conversations. You know, a lot of this anti-Semitism and this Jew hatred, it doesn't start with violence. It really begins when we start telling Jews they need to be quiet. And, you know, I would not have had a lot of the circumstances that popped up if I was just a quiet Jewish girl, you know, focused on my photography and pretty rooms and pretty pictures. And, you know, this took a sequence. In terms of waking up, I published my first book in 2020 on the heels of George Floyd. And although that first book is still really doing really well, it's always in the top 100, I was silenced in mainstream media for immutable characteristics. It published on the heels of George Floyd. And then I personally woke up in 2021 when Israel was being barraged with over 3,000 rockets. And I saw something really interesting happen in the United States where legacy media and my peers were conflating race with geopolitics that had nothing to do with race. And so I believe the opposite of hate and fear is curiosity. And so that's what really connected me to the BDS movement. And it really helped equip me for what was to come after October 7th. And I immediately went into education. I immediately went into advocacy for the safety and security of a sovereign nation. And it was really interesting when you become loud in your beliefs and what those around you do. It's kind of like social and digital Ozempic. So,
0: I have noticed, and you hit on this too, I've noticed that when you push back and fight back,
1: Mm-hmm.
0: You're told in part that you're responsible for the Jew hatred mm-hmm. and the anti-Semitism. If you just shut up and stop bringing it up, you know, maybe it would reduce, right?
1: Mm-hmm.
0: So that.
1: Yeah.
0: So this is your part where you're talking about trying to silence you and really trying to intimidate you, because I find when I do that and when I push back and so on, there was a post the other day online. Online is so toxic, isn't it? And this person says to me, well, you call everybody a Nazi, so Nazi doesn't mean anything. First of all, I don't call everybody a Nazi.
1: Mm-hmm.
0: So this kind of plays in, not play, goes to your point about you wake up to this, you need to fight it, you need to combat these things and so forth and so on. You had a situation with a bookstore in Nashville. Would you explain that related to your book?
1: Yes, I will. I want to go back real quick to them calling you the very thing that you that we're discussing.
0: Right.
1: Are you familiar with the term Darvo?
0: No.
1: It's a manipulation tactic used by offenders to evade accountability. And there's a section in the book where I talk about political Darvo.
0: Right.
1: And Darvo is an acronym that stands for deny, attack, reverse victim, and offender. And it's what we've all been countering. You know, we are the ones that just received this genocidal attempt, but yet we are the ones being accused of genocide, which is an outright lie. So I do encourage people to understand these manipulation tactics and really encourage critical thinking and a healthy amount of skepticism before we respond. There's an acronym that I put in the back of each chapter, and it's called PACE. Mm-hmm. And the first letter is to pause. We have to really start thinking critically before we emotionally react, especially those who aren't familiar with this fight. And so I wrote this book in response to the literary boycotts, yes. And literary anti-Semitism is no longer in the book. It's about, it's also pointing to those who are writing the book who are identifiably Jewish. And literary anti-Semitism comes in two pathways. It's both covert and it's both overt. And what I recently experienced was an overt expression. It's my book launch that was supposed to happen in Nashville this week, actually. It was canceled. And
0: we have to take a little break. I want to come back. I'll tell you what I really like about this book. It's so detailed on the psychological side, on the activist side. All of that is in this book. How you respond to these things, how to mentally prepare yourself to these things, everything from bots to all so forth and so on. I want to try and get into that so people get a real flavor for your book. We'll be right back. Gold entered 2026 after a historic year. 53 new all-time highs, an average price up 44% year over year, then pushed past $5,500 an ounce in January. Right now it's pulled back, and many in Wall Street analysts are telling clients this is the window before gold pushes back towards new highs. Meanwhile, silver is on track for a sixth year of structural supply deficit, with solar, EVs, electronic, and industrial demand still pulling heavily on the market. 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
3: Fox News, I'm Tom Graham. A 60-day U.S. ceasefire with Iran expired today. The agreement previously collapsed several weeks ago as the two sides continued the violence regardless of the deal. A permanent peace solution continues to evade negotiators.
4: President Trump is still sounding bullish, telling Fox News, quote, they should put up the white flag of surrender. President Trump clearly feels that the U.S. naval blockade is having a cumulative effect on Iran's economy.
3: Fox's Jonathan Hunt, a scheduling change delaying the beginning of Luigi Mangione's state trial for the murder of a healthcare CEO.
5: Mangione's state case in New York will not get underway September 8th as previously scheduled. It comes after last week's federal proceeding where Mangione pleaded guilty to stalking charges.
3: Fox's Grinnell Scott in New York. 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
1: We're talking to Alyssa Rosenheck. The book is White, Blonde, Jew, A Call to End Extremism, Speak Up, and Reclaim Center. I don't think I'm doing this book justice, because when you read this book, she lays out what's happening, the problems, and big problems. And really, at the end of each chapter, she's telling you how to handle it. And you delve deeply into psychology and other things. It's just fascinating for people who really care about this, and I think most of you do. But before we do, you talked about sort of these two pathways on anti-Semitism. I wanted you to finish your thought.
2: Thank you. You asked me about the recent cancellation of my book launch, and literary anti-Semitism is something that we've all been experiencing as authors in the United States. And so it really goes through this either covert or overt pathway. Covert meaning, you know, it's a little bit more insidious. It's quiet. They move the goalposts. They come up with excuses to quiet you. And then overt was most recently experienced when my book launch event, so it was supposed to happen on August 20th, was canceled. I had a local bookstore in Nashville who solicited us for the event. I had hired previously private security just as a standard operating practice to make sure I was safe, the bookstore was safe, everyone in attendance was safe. And this was a book that the bookstore owner read and loved and supported until they marketed me. And then that's when the online pressure campaign occurred. It was very anti-Zionist, calling me so many disgusting names, as you can imagine, that you've also, I'm sure, heard. And, you know, I'm just one dot in a larger, more emblematic pattern when these pressure campaigns attack online Jewish voice, you know, Jewish creatives. We're not really represented in foreign policy conversations. However, when our books hit the shelves and when our art goes through museums and our music comes in through venues, we are the first to feel it in our communities with this online mob. And what's happening is, rather than these institutions holding the line, which we need them to, they end up kowtowing and capitulating and then reverse engineering security as an excuse to justify them not wanting to hold space for us in mainstream spaces that we contribute to. And that is a really problematic pattern that you know intimately about, that's been documented in some of our darkest chapters in history.
1: I was just going to say that, which is, when these institutions break, that's when the poison spreads. I mean, when you look at Germany in the 30s, 20s really, but 30s and then into the 40s, Germany was the most advanced society in Europe. Architecturally, mm-hmm. literature, you name mm-hmm. it. The most advanced society, the most advanced culture. And look what happened. It took place in Europe. It took place mm-hmm. in Germany first and so forth and so on.
2: People definitely think that Nazi Germany's persecution of Jews began with Nuremberg laws. It did not. It began mm-hmm. with these pressure campaigns that are happening right now in this very country, through public shaming, humiliation, exclusion. And I'm not saying, America, that we are all so grateful to be a citizen of in 2026 as Germany in 1933, but these are the new book bans. It doesn't begin with burning. It begins with these pressure campaigns.
1: I think one of the great allies Jews have in this country, evangelical Christians, and I think this is one of the reasons –

0: The battle is engaged and will be better fought here in this country than it is in Europe, quite frankly. I really do. Now, when you go through this book, I'm going to tell you something. I'll tell you why you're going to love it. Number one, she goes through some of her experiences. She goes through what to expect, and then she lays out solutions over and over and over to very tough issues, and anticipates and is hoping, I guess, Alyssa, that there will be clubs or organizations or people will share this information one to another. You're trying to create a sort of a narrative, more than a narrative. You're trying to create a basis for people to fight back, right?
1: Thank you, Mark. Yes. I wrote this book for book clubs. You know, mm-hmm. So often right now, we have so much information coming at us, and words right now are meant to silence. And I want to use these words to start conversation and dialogue. And even dignified, I'm going to take something from Rabbi Jonathan Sacks, dignified mm-hmm. disagreement. We need to reinstate that in our conversations to where we can still leave as community members, as friends, and we don't have to agree on everything, but we have to talk about it. There has to be intellectual diversity, and we have to invite voices that we may disagree with into the mainstream spaces.
0: Let me take one specific thing that's a tough area, this online stuff, and you address this with the bots and so forth and so on. The problem is you put in your chapter, the problem is what and you address it how. It's not just bots, but they're a big problem.
1: Bots are a big problem. We've all experienced that. I start each chapter with a deeply personal narrative, and this one is a blonde walks into a terrorist bot farm. And I document a instance where there's a Pakistani doctor living in Texas who has ties to Al-Shifa Hospital. And she, you know, as a physician, physician needs to teach. Physicians also take an oath to do no harm. And I go through the roots of misinformation and disinformation here. So misinformation, by definition, is the accidental spread of inaccuracies and falsehoods. It's common on social media. But disinformation is created and shared to deliberately deceive. And this physician cut out a clip 15 seconds prior to where it just shows an IDF soldier kicking an elderly woman to the ground. And I was scrolling across this, one weekend morning, and I was like, this doesn't make sense. This doesn't sit right. And so then I started to do a little bit more. I paused. I tried to do a little bit more due diligence. And I found the entire clip of the elderly woman in Jerusalem stabbing the soldier, and then he, in defense, was pushing her to the ground. And she used that clip to deliberately deceive. And then she put this information on her channels, and I think put me into this bot farm catalog. And what I experienced next was inhuman. I was getting messages that were populating several times a minute, not only in just my inboxes through my website. They were targeting my Amazon books, like my previous book. It was inhuman in the response, and it lasted for a few days. And it's a real problem. CyberWell's done a really good job documenting this problem where anti-Semitic content calls for violence spiked 81% on X and 193% on Facebook just the week of October 7th. You know, this is a real problem that we need to be pre-bunking and have strengthening, especially young minds' critical thinking ability around this. Misinformation, lies are traveling six times faster than the truth right now online. And then when we are debunking that lie, 70% still exposed of a lie, believe the lie. So it's a big problem, Mark.
0: And it comes at you so fast from every direction. And that's the plot. Mm-hmm. That's the plan. These bots, a lot of them are foreign, but a lot of them aren't. And we have podcasters who do this today, don't we? The woke right podcasters, the Marxist Islamists, and so forth and so on. And the fact is, you're very brave, because with the release of this book, and this book comes out tomorrow, folks. You can get on Amazon.com right now, White Blonde Jew. Elisa

0: Rosen, heck, you're going to love this, but you're going to love her because you can hear how she speaks, how smart she is, and yet how passionate she is about all these things. And if any of you have been in this position, she provides you with a wealth of ideas on how to deal with this. I mean, at the end of every chapter, quite frankly. And that is a good thing, rather than just laying out the problem and so forth and so on. Let me ask you something. I don't know. Do you have a background in psychology or something? Because there's a lot of that in this book.
1: No, I mean, ask your beautiful other half, though.
0: Yeah.
1: You know,
0: yeah,
1: I feel like we lead with experience and then a lot of curiosity, and you know, we connect the dots. So that's what we're all trying to do.
0: By that she means my wife, who's buddies with her. But I want to encourage you to go to Amazon. Hopefully your main bookstore carries this book, White, Blonde, and June. If they don't, you ought to say something about it. But Amazon does have it. I just put it on here, and there it is. White, Blonde, and June. It comes out tomorrow. You can order it right now. We're going to put the link on all my social sites. You're going to really actually enjoy this book. It's very intriguing. You're not going to want to put it down as you go from, it's not just chapter, really subchapter to subchapter, and go through this information. And by the way, you don't have to be white, blonde, and Jew, but some of you who are, you're going to really identify with it. I identify with parts of this book, and I'm white, but I'm not blonde. I am a Jew, but I'm not a female. What do you make of that? Don't say anything. All right. White, Blonde, Jew, A Call to End Extremism, Speak Up and Reclaim Center. And we wish you all the very best on this. Amazon.com, any major book. Are you having any trouble with these major book chains?
1: No, I'm not. Gratefully so. Yeah,
0: and Barnes & Noble has been great. I mean, they've expanded. Yeah. All right, very, very good. And we wish you all the best. And we may have you back, so we barely touched the surface.
1: Thank you, Mark.
0: Take care of yourself. All right. God bless. Folks, I urge you strongly to get this book. You can get it for your wife if you're a guy and so forth. You don't have to actually be blonde and so forth. But she does have a whole section on that. And it's very, very interesting. Very, very interesting. And the solutions, as I read the solutions, just for me, they can apply to me, you, anybody else who's online, dealing with these bots, dealing with this hate and this filth and these attacks, dealing with people who are really just bullies attacking you and so forth. And so on. The book is really provides a wealth of knowledge, and I strongly encourage you to get it. All right, here we go. And it's interesting, here we are with the International Fellowship of Christians and Jews. Anti-Semitism has continued to rise around the world every day. The Jewish people continue to pay the price. From growing threats against Jewish communities to acts of violence, harassment, and intimidation, many Jewish families are living with fear simply because they're Jewish. Now, this is interesting in a sense. You don't have to be Jewish, but it's very interesting in a sense. Remember, this is a fellowship of Christians and Jews. There are events, some events, that have taken place in Judea and Samaria, what the unknowledgeable call the West Bank. And one in particular has got a ton of attention, and everybody's using it as a litmus test on the left or to show how fair they are by saying, look at this. You've got these quote-unquote Jewish settlers. They're cutting off water to these three families in Pakistan, Palestinians, and so forth and so on. Look at this. This is terrible. They're beating them. That is terrible. That's terrible. But I'm thinking to myself, there is widespread terrorism and violence. And some of the people who are saying these things just brush over October 7th, where there was slaughter and mass gang rape and debauchery and burning people. It goes on and on and on. Or the hostages and how they were treated. Oh, that's old story. That's water over the dam. Did you hear about that? Those settlers? What they did to the Palestinian farmers by cutting off their water? I'm going, are you kidding me? Okay, it's bad. It should be criticized. People should be punished. But how about some perspective, for God's sakes?

0: 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Now we're going to take a short break, and I want to encourage you, go to Amazon, get this book. You really are going to be knocked over by this book. You really are. The information in it, it's intelligent, but also the passion in it. You're going to learn a lot, and some of you are in a similar position or the same position. And you're going to be able to identify with this. If you're a guy, I encourage you to get it for your wife or your girlfriend or even your mother. We'll be right back.
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0: white blonde Jew. Alyssa Rosenheck, you're going to love this book, whomever you are. You're going to love this book. And I think this is going to turn out to be a classic. I truly do. I think this book is going to turn out to be a classic. It's endorsed by Sandra, or her friend Sandy Heggie Parker of Heggie Ministries, Flora Hassan Nahom, Dr. Sheila Nazarin. She's great. You've seen her on Fox. My wife. Oh, she's really great. Rankin Sherling, Ph.D., Associate Director of Declaration of Independence Center for the Study of American Freedom at the University of Mississippi. I'm telling you, you are going to love this book. If you trust me, and I hope you do by now, I know authors and I know books. And this book, you're going to have trouble putting down. As a matter of fact, my wife keeps trying to grab it from me, and I'll give it to her after the show. But I want to encourage you to get it on Amazon.com right now, White Blonde Jew. But Mark, I'm Christian. You'll see it applies to a lot of you too. White Blonde Jew. But Mark, I'm a brunette. Folks, check it out. You're going to love this book, White Blonde Jew, Amazon.com. Grab it now because it comes out tomorrow. 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Well, ladies and gentlemen, it's been a blast. I want to thank you so much and salute all our heroes out there. A final word. Please don't blow it off. 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
7: Continue. I'm Lisa Lacerra, Fox News. Even as the memorandum of understanding with Iran has ended, President Trump says the U.S. is negotiating a ceasefire and again claimed the U.S. is in control of the Strait of Hormuz.
8: We have a blockade. We control it with a blockade. And I like the idea of declaring it a territory.
7: The president made similar comments about the Strait last week. In an interview with Fox News earlier, he threatened Oman, which he claimed was interfering in the Iran talks, which has angered at least one member of Congress.
9: Virginia Democratic Senator Tim Kaine says he will file a war powers resolution after the August recess to protect U.S. ally Oman. Quote, President Trump is increasingly deranged in his one-man campaign to threaten and initiate wars all over the globe.
7: Fox's Lucas Tomlinson at the White House. Hawaii officials assessing the damage after Tropical Storm Lala roared through over the weekend.
10: Hawaii Governor Josh Green noting while the hurricane was downgraded to a tropical storm, it left over 28 inches of rain in parts of the state.
11: Most important thing is we didn't see significant loss of life. Some people have struggled because we haven't had services, and some people will continue to struggle if they don't have power in their homes or if they have to tend to family matters.
10: The governor noting at least 100 homes had been damaged or swept away on the Big Island. At least 100,000 are still without power.
7: Fox's Kristen Goodwin. The State Emergency Management Agency is urging people to stay off the road, saying there are still hazards in some areas, including downed power lines. The CDC says vaccination rates for kindergartners have declined, against with exceptions reaching a record high, with just over 4% of children exempted from vaccine requirements. That's up from 3.5% the previous year. This is the fourth consecutive year of rising exemption rates, mostly for non-medical reasons. The U.S. is experiencing its worst year for measles cases since 1991. 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
4: 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VOM weather from the Hammond Lumber Company Weather Desk.
25: Overnight, expect an overcast sky with a few showers and a low of 63. On Tuesday, it will be humid with periods of rain and drizzle, reaching a high of 77. Tuesday night could see isolated thundershowers early, leading to cloudy conditions later on with a low of 63. Wednesday will bring a mix of sun and clouds with temperatures rising to 82. Thursday is forecasted to be mostly cloudy with a high of 79. For Blueberry Broadcasting, I'm AccuWeather meteorologist Jason Caterina.
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0: abortion will remain safe, it will remain legal, and it will remain accessible here in Massachusetts. 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
5: All right, thank you, Scott Shannon. Thanks to all of you for being with us. 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It is 800-941-SEAN if you want to join us. Well, there's 78 days till Election Day, and I am not going to lie and tell you that everything is going to be fine and that Republicans are going to defy historical trends and win this midterm. I am saying the only way that that can happen is, well, we're lucky, we're fortunate that the Democratic Party has been taken over by lunatics, but it will take an effort like a presidential election year, which usually historically doesn't happen. And we're going to have to turn out in mass to ensure that these lunatics with their crazy agenda do not take over our country. And it got exponentially worse this weekend. And I will explain as this hour and the rest of the show unfolds before you. But the people that want to eliminate the Senate and no longer allow you to choose who's president and pack the courts. And again, this is all in writing on the DSA website, Democratic Socialists of America. They're really communists.

0: Brooklyn in New York. Her name is Emily Gallagher, actually declaring this week that shoplifters have a right to swipe items like soap and toothpaste from local drugstores without getting arrested because they have a biological need to steal those items. She suggested that shoplifting should be legalized while at a news conference outside of Manhattan Criminal Court by other lefty advocates. We are choosing to protect billion-dollar companies like CVS, Walgreens, over the people who are struggling to get by. If it's not bad enough, I don't know how many of you actually do your own shopping. I mean, I don't know why I got asked the question this weekend. I'm grocery shop. Why are you here? I'm like, I'm shopping. I guess people think I have people for this stuff. It makes me laugh every time I get asked the question, but I get asked it quite a bit. But anyway, she is declaring this week that shoplifters have a right to take these items without getting arrested. And, you know, again, she's an elected official. There are 250 of these lunatics now since 2019 that have been elected. We'll have over 40 more of them on the ballot this coming election year. Let me play it for you because I'm assuming that some of you won't believe it, but listen.
1: Most of what we saw were crimes of poverty. People who were stealing things like toothpaste. People who were stealing things like, you know, soap. And that means if you're stealing those things, you need them.
0: You need them. So you have a right to steal and get them. You know, I love, and I've said this for years, the left, liberals, are only generous with other people's money. You know, we've often used the example of Nancy Pelosi. She lives in this very expensive multi-million-dollar mansion in this prestigious part of San Francisco. And, you know, about a mile away is one of these open-air drug dens where people are defecating on the streets. We've actually sent our cameras there. We have all the video evidence you'd ever want. And then on about a mile on the other side of this drug den, this hellhole, where people are openly shooting up, defecating in the streets, urinating in the streets, and all this, is her office. So here she lives in this very wealthy neighborhood, gated community, of course, because they want to be protected from those lunatics in case they walk by. They can't get in. And I'm sure there's top-notch security for her and her neighbors. And, you know, it's fascinating. You know, why hasn't Nancy Pelosi ever gone and said, I'm starting a movement? You know, she's worth, you know, tens of millions of dollars, according to financial reports and all the reports about it. There's even, this cracks me up, there's even like a website and a group of people that follow. However Nancy Pelosi is investing her money, they follow what she does because they believe she knows things that they don't know. And according to people that I've talked to, that they're very successful in doing so. But with all that said, she has tons of money. So she could not go around her neighborhood using, you know, her status as the former Speaker of the House and get people to donate money. She can't put down $1 million, $2 million out of her own money, and they can't go a mile away from her home in one direction, a mile away from her office in another direction, and maybe build out a facility where they could serve two meals a day to people and provide maybe drug counseling to people and give people a place to shower and clean up and go to the bathroom. I'm not saying that there shouldn't be rules associated with it. I'm just saying, you know, they never do that because it's their money. They only want to spend your money. You know, they're very generous with your money. You know, I love Margaret Thatcher famously said, yeah, liberalism's great till you run out of other people's money. But they don't think to do this. What about the companies that this DSA member is advocating, you know, that they steal from? I mean, is it not bad enough? You know, I'll never forget when I did live in New York back in the day. Now, I mean, you can't, and it's, by the way, it's even showing up in Florida in certain places that I've been to. You can't get toothpaste because it's locked up. Everything's locked up. I mean, I forgot what I was trying to buy recently. It was not that expensive. And forget it. You have to you know, find somebody that works at the store. A lot of these stores don't have a lot of workers in them, and they've got to unlock the case before you

0: can purchase whatever it is you're purchasing. And I'm talking about things like soap and, you know, a hair product, whatever you happen to be. I don't know what it is. Anything. Because why are they blocking them up? Because people walk in, and I've asked people that work there. Last time I was at a CVS, I asked the person, why are you locking this up? And they said, because people walk in every day and walk out. And I said, are you allowed to do anything about it? No, we're told to let it go. They're not even allowed to confront them. And there's not even a security guard at the front door anymore. And they just accept that this is, you know, this is part of the how the current environment that we live in. This is madness. This is insane. Because businesses, they end up paying for, somebody ends up paying for it. And then if you lose businesses in your community as a result, because businesses can't afford to give out all this free stuff because they actually pay for the rent and the mortgage, whatever it happens to be, and they buy the products that they put on the shelves, and it's they're not giving it away for free, and they're stuck with it. But, you know, these card-carrying Democratic Socialists of America said they would continue to push for treatment, not jail punishments. You know, which goes to the heart of their printed agenda, which I am predicting eventually is going to come down because they're not going to want us. They are going to follow the AOC model. You know, she's been handed the baton clearly by Bernie during this Fight the Oligarchy tour. And the net result of this is going to be that, you know, they're just going to hide who they are and tell lies, get elected that way, and then implement that agenda another way. Now, the DSA, I mean, it's hard to believe. I know the Cuban-American community, which I love. I've been there. I've done shows from restaurants down there. These are people that lived under, you know, communism. They know how bad it is. People from Venezuela, they know how bad it is. Nicaragua, you talk about all of these great socialist utopias. You know, how'd the former Soviet Union do? Not well. Anyway, now you have DSA on their website calling the murdering thug dictator that created more poverty than you can ever imagine, Fidel Castro, a stalwart symbol of anti-imperialist struggle and self-determination, while denouncing Marco Rubio as genocidal. Now, do you ever wonder why when you see images, and you don't get to see them a lot coming out of Cuba, you know, why are they driving 1957 Chevys? Because they can't afford new cars or get new cars. So somehow, you know, they're duct taping these cars together, you know, and somehow keeping them on the road. You got to give them a lot of credit for their ingenuity, but it shouldn't be that way. A majority of Democrats. Now pay close attention to this. If you don't think this is a real clear present danger, if you don't think this is America's future in 78 days, if you're not listening to me to take this these people seriously, then they're going to win. And they will, the America that you grew up in will cease to exist if they get their agenda through. You know, so anyway, socialism, capitalism, I mean, this is it. So Democrats now overwhelmingly have a more favorable view of socialism than capitalism. Look at this. Nearly 60% of party members support socialism compared to 18% that view it negatively. Just 32% have a favorable view of capitalism compared to 50% who see it negatively. The poor marks for capitalism, that would be coming from Democrats. It gets worse when you narrow it down to those that have a college degree. 71% of that group favor it. 16% only unfavorable. You know, Rich Lowry actually made a good comment. America's capitalist economic engine is outperforming this century's expectations, whether Democrats like it or not. Eye-popping column, Financial Times the other day, factory workers in the U.S. earned 60% more than the U.K. after adjusting for differences in living costs. Plumbers and electricians earn 90% more, and retail workers earn double. By the way, next generation of millionaires, I think, are going to be the trades, especially with the onset of AI. And we've been increasing the economic gap with countries like Canada, the UK, members of the European Union. I've told you that Europe is in a precipitous decline. I've given you the reasons why. They've adopted radical socialism, like I'm describing. They have bought into climate alarmism, and they have given up any hope of being energy dependent. That is killing their economies. Unfettered, illegal immigration without assimilation. Even Bill Maher said it's non-negotiable. You come into this country, you adopt American values. If not, it's a non-starter. He's not wrong. In the U.S., wealthy people are wealthy, but Americans of moderate or even modest means are richer than all their counterparts in Western countries. If the U.K. or France were made states in the U.S., they'd rank near or below West Virginia and Mississippi. No offense to those states. I like those states, but they're not known for the economic robust and GDP per capita. But in terms of nominal GDP capita, UK and France would be at the lowest. You know, Florida, Texas, the free states, the Carolinas, Tennessee, they're kicking ass. They're doing great. Rasmussen poll finds most voters reject policies backed by the Democratic Socialists. That is a good thing. However, if you don't vote and you don't commit in your heart, your mind, and your soul that you're going to vote, it's going to be useless if that you know it and you didn't do anything about it. Now, I'm trying to create what is a real threat to the future of this country. And I'm trying to make people aware of it. I know we haven't hit Labor Day yet, but this will destroy our country as we know it. You know, I see Bernie Sanders, AOC, they're teaming up with Al Sharpton for their big march on Washington. Republicans, they're going to have a midterm convention, which I think is a very good idea. Never mind the rise of virulent anti-Semitism, which we have chronicled a lot on this program. But this is crazier than ever. You know, this is not, you know, oh, that was woke one crazy, as AOC said. Now, that's her trying to distance herself like others are trying to distance themselves from their stated positions. Again, 250 DSA candidates elected since 2019. We'll have 40 more on the ballot this year. By the way, my buddy Stephen A. Smith is coming up. Doug Schoen, a Democrat, can't stand what's happening to his party. 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
0: You know, born on America's darkest day, 9/11/01, the Tunnel to Towers Foundation, they have been helping American heroes ever since. Heroes like U.S. Army Sergeant Mario Nelson. 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Later, Mario enlisted full-time in the Army, was deployed to Iraq. 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
0: Linda, do I have to tell the story of Armando de Quesada, the guy that I met that, you know, whose family's property was stolen by Castro and all his friends that were murdered. And here's the DSA, you know, website, you know, praising Fidel Castro as a stalwart symbol of anti-imperialism. You know, another DSA member, elected official, saying, oh, stealing should be legal. You know, and now this poll, Democrats have a more positive view of socialism than communism by a whopping 26% margin. I don't, if this does not if this does not engage all of you as to the threat, 250 of these lunatics have been elected since 2019. There's 40 plus more on the ballot. I mean, do I have to scream and yell and rant?

0: getting ready. I don't know what else to do. All right. Well, Doug Schoen, one Democrat disagrees. He'll join us. Stephen A. Smith, he will be with us as well, and much more coming up.
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8: The states accuse Meta of using addictive features like infinite scrolling, personalized recommendations, and constant notifications to keep young users coming back, even as the company knew about the potential for serious harm, including anxiety, depression, and sleep problems. Meta strongly denies that, saying, quote, "We stand by our record of creating strong protections for teens and look forward to making our case in court."
7: Fox's Claudia Cowan. Cleanup underway in Hawaii after tropical storms slammed into the islands.
9: The worst damage is on the Big Island, where more than 3 feet of rain turned streams into raging rivers, washing out roads and bridges and cutting off some communities there.
7: Fox's Katie Byrne. 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
13: I followed my dad's advice to always prove myself and do what I can in the Navy and make him proud, make everyone proud. So I try to do that with everything I do. Being a woman, it's

0: sometimes more challenging because we have to wear the same amount of gear that a man does, and we have to do the same amount of pull-ups that a man does for the physical training and the test. It's a challenge, but you can do it. You just gotta set your mind to it. Taught me how to be a leader, independent, confident.
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1: All right, 25 till the top of the hour this Monday, 800-941-SEAN, our number if you want to be a part of the program. Look, I know headlines, you know, come and go, and unfortunately, Israel has been under fire, and, you know, we have these densely populated communities that have been devastated because they've been targeted by Iran and their proxies, and the rise of anti-Semitism around the world is very, very real. You see it in the halls of Congress, college campuses, worldwide, woke right. I mean, it's out there. But the Jewish people have been paying a price. You know, their population versus ours, 40,000 dead. If it was in America, what happened on October 7th, 2023? It's unbelievable. And, you know, you see that even in this country, synagogues, schools, community centers, you know, have to strengthen their security as this hatred. We had this one hate crime out of New York that, you know, over the years, and I'm like, why is this happening in our country? I just couldn't believe the article of what happened. You know, another example. There's one after another after another. You know, unfortunately, the stories go away, but then these people that have no homes and have lost everything, they need humanitarian assistance. That's where our partnership with the International Fellowship of Christians and Jews comes in. And they provide that humanitarian assistance with your help. And that's food and water and shelter and clothing and medications. They have mobile medical clinics for the elderly that can't get out. They're there. They're on the ground. The need is great. But again, they need your help to do it. First, they want your prayers. They've set up a website. Please help them with this mission to help people as they fight for their very survival. It's prayifcj.org. That's prayifcj.org. IFCJ.org today. You know, I keep going over it. I don't know what else to tell you. Now it's okay to steal, according to the DSA and one of their members. It's okay to, you know, Armando de Quesada, he was a Cuban American. He came from a very wealthy family out of Cuba. And when the revolution took place, Castro comes to power, stole all of his family's property, and killed many of his family members and people close to him. I met him. He owned a pizza shop. He was an advertiser on my radio show when I was a local host in Huntsville, Alabama, in 1990 to 1992. And I used to go eat there all the time. And I turned out to love this guy. He's since passed away. And it was called Mando's Pizza. And he had a lot of other good food as well. And we became very friendly. And I learned a lot from him. And he told me the story of Fidel's murdering ways and how they confiscated property and they took control and, you know, and look at the result. It always ends the same way. Whatever the ism is, you know, communism, socialism, statism, totalitarianism, you know, all these lofty promises, everything's going to be free, but it always ends the same way. Unfulfilled promises. We see it in our own country. I mean, you're promised you keep your doctor, keep your plan, and you'll save on average as a family $2,500 a year. Okay, that's government-run Obamacare. Well, the results are in. You know, we have millions that lost doctors, millions that lost plans. We're paying 300%+ more, and almost 40%+ of the country has one Obamacare exchange option. How'd that work out, that promise? Government promised they'd put your Social Security money, your FICA tax that you... they take out of your check, they withhold every week, and they're going to put it in a lockbox so it's there for you when you retire. The lockbox has been raided by government many, many years ago. Now the net result is it's headed towards insolvency. Oh, okay. How are your government-run schools doing? How would you rate your schools? And, you know, and more importantly, in especially predominantly minority neighborhoods, how are schools? We spend more per capita per child on education than any country in the industrialized world. How's that working out? You know, I know the Department of War. Okay, we need that. It's expensive, but it's important. But, you know, how is it that this majority of Democrats, by overwhelming majority, 60% versus 18%, support socialism over capitalism? How is this? How do you have members of this crazy group now praising Fidel and saying that stealing should no longer be a crime. How is that possible? You know, now the rest of America, 78% of likely voters, you know, will vote for a candidate that wants to preserve America's constitutional system of government. That's part of their written agenda on their website. Eliminate the Senate. You no longer get to pick your president, pack the courts, amnesty for illegals, abolish the borders, abolish ICE, end all deportation, defund the Department of War, eliminate cash bail, abolish prisons, police, wealth tax, basically stealing from one group of people so they get power, providing, you know, crumbs to the other group of people, public ownership of corporations. What do you think is going to happen to rich people? What are they going to do? Have you ever thought through it? You know, I've never met somebody that was a trust fund kid. And my whole, really, I don't know those people. I know a couple, maybe. But most people that I know that are have made money and are successful have done so the old-fashioned way. They've come up with ideas, and they've worked their asses off. And they get up, and they put in their 16, 17 hours a day, and they risk everything, and they try to create goods or services that people want, need, and desire, and, you know, they feel blessed that they have the opportunity. Talk to people that come from these countries, and you will see the same story over and over again. So often, I've told this story before, too. When I was painting, you know, when I started my construction years, that was my first love. I remember going to I was painting some office at night when the office was closed, and it comes this guy from, I think it was the former Czechoslovakia, you know, during the Cold War days, and he was able to get to America with his family. The guy came here, and he had only been here 5 years. This guy was there to clean up the office. He was a custodian. And he had all these contracts with all these different companies. He had 5 trucks, and he was out there working every night, 7 nights a week, and, you know, working his butt off all night, overnight, every night, and day. He worked a lot in the day, too. And this guy was successful, and he was so grateful to live in America. And now we're thinking of giving that all up. If you don't think this is, you know, an important election year, I don't know what else I can do to convince you that everything's on the line here. Never mind the fact that, you know, Donald Trump's agenda will be long, you know, dead and long gone. By the way, I saw Hassan Piker. That would be El-Sayed's best friend. El-Sayed, Hassan Piker, out campaigning the entire time with El-Sayed. Was his, even there in the last day, even Haley Stevens, the opponent of El-Sayed, urging El-Sayed to ditch Hassan Piker and his affiliation. I think that ship has sailed, Haley, no offense. I mean, who is Hassan Piker? We've gone over this. Let me just remind you a little bit. This is him. He's saying these things. 2018, let the streets soak in their red capitalist blood. Listen.
2: Poor people that they can afford housing in Berkeley. I don't know how that works.
3: My understanding is that the property owners who have properties there choose just not to rent it at all.
4: Yeah, kill them. Kill those mother and murder those mother in the street. Let the streets soak in their red capitalist bloods, dude.
1: Yeah, dude. Here's one of them saying, we're going to bring in immigrants so they can blank your sister and destroy the white race.
5: We're going to keep bringing in immigrants in this country on purpose, just so they can f*** your sister, and then maybe even your daughter. We're going to destroy the white race. That's what we're here to do.
1: Democratic candidates, not just El-Sayed. He is a desired endorsement for Democrats. You know, here's him saying, F the Constitution. Now, somebody said that, well, sometimes he reads comments of others. If I ever saw a comment of somebody like this, would I ever give... would I ever read what people are saying? Listen.
6: I f*** the Constitution. I wipe my ass with the Constitution. It's a f***ing piece of paper, dude. Shut the f*** up. Mother f*** the Constitution and mother f*** this country, okay? You stupid
1: f***. Here's him praising. Now, he dresses up as Mao. Here's him praising Che Guevara and Fidel Castro and Vladimir Lenin as effing heroes. Listen.
7: Fidel Castro and Che Guevara are
6: genuinely two of the greatest revolutionaries in history. I love Lenin, I love Fidel Castro, and I love Che Guevara. They are genuinely f-ing heroes.
1: If you cared about Medicare fraud, you would kill Senator Rick Scott. Listen.
7: If you cared about Medicare fraud or Medicaid fraud, you would kill Rick Scott, okay? You wouldn't make Rick Scott, former governor of Florida, Rick Scott, you wouldn't make him the current, what is his current office? What is he? He's the Richard Lynn Scott is an American attorney, businessman, politician, Navy veteran, serving as the senior United States Senator from Florida, a seat he has held since 2019.
1: And then last but not least, you know, you got him as, I guess he was a guest on some other show or something. I'm not sure where this came from. This is the infamous America deserved 9/11 comment.
8: America deserved 9/11, dude. I'm saying it. Totally brought it on ourselves, dude. Holy shit. We did. We f***ing did. In a video game, whatever, hypothetically, politically, we f***ing did, man. We did. Holy sh**. Like, how is anything I'm saying controversial? Like, we f***ing fund the people who did 9/11, still to this day.
1: I don't, if this does not scare you, I don't know what will. Because, you know, this is this radical movement. You know, if this guy didn't play such a big role in trying to help these Democratic candidates, including El Sayed in Michigan, I don't know. I mean, I've got to believe, I have faith in the people of Michigan. I really do. I don't think the people of Michigan are going to buy into this extremism. If I hung out with somebody that was saying similar things, how many of you would lose all respect for me and not want to listen to this show or watch my TV show? We have a new report out. They've got more problems with more of their candidates. This guy, Troy Jackson, who replaced Graham Plattner, Mr. Nazi tattoo. Remember, Democrats sold their soul on Graham Plattner because they thought this guy can win. This guy's dynamic. This guy, you know, he's, I'll forget the Nazi tattoo he's had for 20 years. Forget all these wild accusations. Forget that, you know, he said that a hero soldier doesn't deserve to live. Forget what he told the girl that was saying that she wanted to commit suicide. You know, forget what, you know, that he was on these, you know, websites known for younger people in a towel and all this other stuff, all these other allegations against him. You know, forget all of that. It took a woman specifically saying, there were three women that made accusations to the New York Times. They didn't give the specifics. Then one finally said it was rape. That's what she said. Now we have this guy, Troy Jackson, and we're finding out a lot about him. Allegation that he threw a water bottle at one of his colleagues while being a state rep. Allegations that he has a vile temper. On Thursday, the Bangor Daily News reported that he broke into his girlfriend's house, started physically pushing her around. That was after he broke down the door and found her with a male friend who he promptly punched in the face and tried to strangle. As bad as that was, well, things now got uglier for Troy Jackson. The Maine Wire is now reporting that an Allegash man who has known the Senate candidate Troy Jackson for decades says that he personally witnessed Jackson strike his longtime partner, I won't give her name, in the face in an incident outside of a retail store years ago, an allegation that comes as Jackson faces renewed scrutiny over a separate 1988 assault documented in a police report. Anyway, this person, the woman told the Maine Wire about the encounter, said, this guy said he, I think it's a guy, I'm pretty sure, said that, that he told the Maine Wire about the encounter that he said he witnessed at a small pub in a nearby town. Let's play what he's claiming.
9: So, Kim, thank you for agreeing to meet with us. We're in Allegash, and you've known Troy Jackson for a while, you said. Tell me about the incident where you witnessed Troy Jackson striking his partner or girlfriend or whatever.
10: Well, there was a pub, the general store in St. Francis, that closed up, and the owner made a pub. It was like a walk-in basement, and he made a pub, which we all used to go there quite often on the weekends. And I was going there one, I don't remember if it was Friday or Saturday, but as I approached the door, Landon Troy was standing outside, and all of a sudden he just open hand slapped her right beside the head, and her head tilted a little bit, and her hair flew. And she turned and started towards whatever vehicle they had. I didn't see what vehicle they had, or, and it kind of shocked me, because usually I don't let stuff like that slide.
11: Mm-hmm.
10: And he turned and followed her, so I continued in the building, but they left, they never came in.
11: So you didn't hear any yelling beforehand or anything?
10: No.
11: So he just open hand slapped her right inside the head?
10: I didn't hear no their conversation,
11: right,
10: because I was just
11: right
10: approaching the...
11: But it was a closed fist, an open hand?
10: An open hand.
11: Open hand?
10: Yeah.
11: And just whacked her?
10: Yeah.
1: What if that was a Republican? I mean, this is now beyond crazy. Now, I've told you and predicted what's going to happen out of this. And I have, because most people can't see this pattern emerge. You have 250 of these people that have been elected since 2019 and about 40 plus more on the ballot this November. And I'm telling you, the DSA is going to be pressured to pull down their real positions at some point. Maybe before the election, maybe after the election. They're coming down. And then they're going to do what AOC telegraphed they're all going to do, which is, that was crazy woke 1.0. We didn't really mean all that stuff. We don't. We have Bernie Sanders. Nobody believes in defunding the police. Now that just means they're going to lie to get power. And then they'll implement the agenda they really believe in. Sad to say, this is a dangerous world that has a lot of evil in it. 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
2: Keep up the pressure. I'm Lisa Lacera, Fox News. As the memorandum of understanding between the U.S. and Iran expires, President Trump says the U.S. remains in control of the Strait of Hormuz.
3: President Trump clearly feels that the U.S. naval blockade is having a cumulative effect on Iran's economy and might ultimately bring Iranian officials to the table. From Iran's words, that does not seem likely anytime soon.
2: Fox's Jonathan Hunt in Tel Aviv. Still, the president indicated the U.S. remains in communication with Iran to try to reach a ceasefire agreement. The president of South Korea speaking out after President Trump said the U.S. will be scaling back annual joint military exercises with North Korea because they send a hostile signal to the North.
4: Kim Jong-un has always treated me with great respect.
2: South Korea's President Lee said the U.S.-South Korea alliance and independent national defense are mutually necessary, and the exercise is defensive and not intended to attack North Korea or raise tensions. The ranking Democrat on the Senate Armed Services Committee, Jack Reed, called the decision to scale down exercises inane. The cleanup underway in Hawaii after Tropical Storm Lala tore through the islands over the weekend.
5: The worst damage is on the Big Island, where more than 3 feet of rain turned streams into raging rivers, washing out roads and bridges and cutting off some communities there. And as recovery begins, officials are already watching another area of low pressure far east of Hawaii that could develop this week.
2: Fox Weather's Katie Byrne in Honolulu. Hawaii Emergency Management is urging people to stay off the roads because there are still hazards, including downed wires and downed power poles. 14 people charged in Pennsylvania in connection with a cocaine trafficking ring that has ties to two fraternities at Penn State. 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
4: Overnight, expect an overcast sky with a few showers and a low of 63. On Tuesday, it will be humid with periods of rain and drizzle, reaching a high of 77. Tuesday night could see isolated thundershowers early, leading to cloudy conditions later on with a low of 63. Wednesday will bring a mix of sun and clouds with temperatures rising to 82. Thursday is forecasted to be mostly cloudy with a high of 79. For Blueberry Broadcasting, I'm AccuWeather meteorologist Jason Caterina.
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0: abortion will remain safe, it will remain legal, and it will remain accessible here in Massachusetts. 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
6: 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It's 800-941-SEAN if you want to join us. I get attacked probably on a daily basis. If you are a public figure, it goes with the territory. I am used to that part. I get more angry when friends of mine, and I mean friends of mine, are unfairly attacked. And then it's personal for me. It's not personal, you know, like you have keyboard warriors, you know, living in their parents' basement and their underwear are naked. You know, they just drop their bombs every 5 seconds on some social media platform. I don't read it. I don't care. They're meaningless to me. All of you in this audience that make this show possible, make my TV show possible, my podcast possible, I'm indebted to you because I get to do what I love. And I have friends of mine that I know their true character. I know who they are in their heart. They don't have to agree with me politically, but we are friends. And in one sense, you know, my next guest is like a brother to me. That's how deeply I feel about him. My love is real for this guy. And, you know, the sense that, you know, we have a deep, abiding, real friendship that developed many years ago. We don't agree on some political things, and we have some fun fights, and then we move on. I admire what he has done with his life, how he's overcome adversity. He's been on my podcast, and he had a very tough childhood growing up. I won't give you all the details now because it's not relevant. And then I saw an unfair attack against Stephen A. Smith this weekend by what's a group called the National Association of Black Journalists. And you read the headlines that he gets an F from this group. And he, you know, accusing him of a pattern of disparaging African-American women, black women. And he got a

0: than you are. Now, I know what you said. And, you know, they attacked you, and then you responded very, very quickly. And you said, okay, if this is what you want to do, you all started something, and I'm going to respond. And I want to give you the opportunity to, but I think it's unfair. You said in your ex post, this is the epitome of Christmas arriving early. If the at NABG wants to call folks out, fine. You had your turn. Now mine is coming. Now, and make no mistake, I'm coming. Let's see who really deserves a thumbs down award when it comes to the black community after I say my piece. Remember, you asked for it. I've shut my mouth for years. Now you all started something. Now, I could tell a lot of stories about you, your kindness, your generosity, how you give back to minority communities. I could start listing chapter and verse, but I don't think you're going to want me to, because you do that stuff privately, and you do that stuff out of the goodness of your heart, and you do that stuff because you know you're blessed. I'm sorry that this happened to you, because it's unfair, it's untrue, and it's an injustice, and I don't like injustices.
1: Well, I appreciate all that. Thank you for saying that. I think it's all accurate, what you just said. It's a bunch of BS. And I did my, you know, my show, Straight Shooter with Stephen A. on my YouTube channel, and I addressed it. It's a bunch of BS. There's no truth to what they were saying. And I went a step further. I said, let's call it what it is. I said, we've got a whole bunch of folks out there, you know, who are liberal thinking, and you've got the liberal mob, as some people like yourself and others will call it, that have targeted me. And as far as I'm concerned, this is the latest foray into that. I don't think there's any question about it. This person, this president of the NABJ, Miss Haynes is her name, Erin Haynes. I've never met her. I don't know her. I got no heads up about what they were thinking or why. And this notion that I've disparaged black women, I was raised by five black women. The greatest mother on earth, who passed away in 2017, God rest her soul. You know how I felt about her. My four older sisters, 10 nieces, 2 daughters. I've been around black women all my life. I have 6 black women working for me. My financial advisor is a black woman. My lawyer is a black woman. My accountant is a black woman. I don't know what they're talking about. And so when they say these kind of things that they have said, it's utterly ridiculous. And I think that when you look at it, they didn't give any examples, but we know based on what we've witnessed over the last year or so that, you know, they've had issues with some of the things that I have said about some of these folks. And I'm like, okay, let's go. Let's go down the list. Jasmine Crockett, you go on the national, you go on the airwaves and you call the president a piece of bleep. And I said, how is that going to help your constituents? You're in Texas. This ain't California or New York. They ain't going for that down there. That's not going to help you. What happened in the aftermath of all of that? She lost. Tallarico is the senatorial candidate for the Democratic Party in the state of Texas with an opportunity to represent 31 million people as opposed to 766,000, which she had in her district. Michelle Obama. You know, I've raved about this woman for many, many years. I think that she's absolutely phenomenal. And I said, hey, I think she could run for president and she would win. She sits up there. She calls First Take a reality show or whatever. I said, well, you know what? That's fine. But while you brought your name into the equation, allow me to say that I always had a problem during the campaign with you saying a vote for Trump was a vote against women. And I said, wait a minute. What about those who are pro-life? What about those who ain't thinking about Planned Parenthood and instead they're thinking about the economy or immigration or safety in the streets? When people go to the polls, you know, they vote for somebody based on their own individual interests, right, wrong, or otherwise. That's how an electorate operates. You know, we bring up, you know, Kamala Harris. I said, hey, we're talking about how the Democratic, you know, the Republican Party and the GOP is a threat to democracy. Well, y'all bypassed the primary. Gift-wrapped the Democratic nomination to her for the presidency of the United States. And then she went on a View, and Sunny Houston asked her the question, would you do anything differently? Have you seen anything differently from the Biden administration that you would think do differently? And she says, no, I can't think of anything, not one thing that I would do differently. In the middle of a migrant crisis with folks crossing the borders in a million.

0: said, that's not going to get it done. You're going to lose. And what happened? She lost. And so I'm pointing out these things and pointing out stuff that has happened. And I'm like, whether you agree or disagree, fine. Where does misogyny come in? Where does disrespect and disparaging come in? How do you say and that I'm doing that? I don't get that. And last but not least, I made sure to make it very, very clear. I started my career at the New York Daily News as a high school reporter. I got the job at the Philadelphia Inquirer because of a job fair at the NABJ conference in 1994. I have religiously been a contributor to the organization, its sports task force, the job fairs. I brought First Take, which is a nationally televised show, to the NABJ over the last 2 years in Chicago and then in Cleveland. And the year that I don't show up there this year, because I'm enrolling my daughter in the college, I get a thumbs down award. And conveniently, it's after all of this stuff is happening where I'm interviewing Byron Donald, or I'm interviewing Jim Jordan, or I'm interviewing Tom Cotton, or a host of other GOP and Republican members. But Sean, I've had my show on POTUS, Sirius XM, POTUS Radio, every Wednesday night from 6 to 8 p.m. Eastern Standard Time on POTUS Channel 124. Since September 17th, I've had it. I've had 60 political guests, Sean. 30 Republicans, 30 Democrats. Because I'm a registered independent. Sean Hannity is a very dear friend of mine. We don't agree on much politically. We argue about this stuff all the time. Mark Levin.
1: He calls me crazy all the time.
0: Okay, I call you crazy. I think you're nuts. We go to all the but we're friends. And I'm sitting there going like, what are you talking about? So in the end, what it comes down to is, you don't want me to give the other side a fair shake. You don't want me to listen to what other people's views are. You don't want me to, quote unquote, platform anybody else whose ideological tilt may be different than what they believe I should be parroting. Well, guess what? As a journalist organization, you ain't supposed to be making that call. You're supposed to be objective, right down the middle. And when you consider what I've achieved in my career on September 29th, I am being inducted into the Broadcast Cable Hall of Fame. And 5 weeks before I'm to be inducted as one of the most accomplished journalists and broadcasters in this nation's history, the National Association for Black Journalists give me a thumbs down award. You can't make it up. You can't make it up.
1: You know, one of the things that is most interesting to me about you is you want to vote Democrat. You're very open about it. You're independent, but you lean a little more Democrat.
0: Correct.
1: And, you know, we have talked about, like, the DSA. I mean, there's all these stories out there today, and I've covered them extensively. One lady wants to legalize stealing, you know, in New York, one of those members. And they have their crazy agenda, you know, eliminate the Senate. We no longer get to choose the president. They pack the courts. Amnesty for illegals, abolish the borders. This is all on their website. Abolish ICE, end all deportations, defund the Department of War. Pretty dumb. Eliminate cash bail, abolish prisons, abolish police, a wealth tax, Green New Deal, public ownership of corporations. If people would listen to you, Bill Maher, Mark Penn, later we'll have Doug Schoen on this program, and Joe Manchin and John Fetterman and others, your guy, the only reason this election could be close, historically it never is in a midterm, is because they are nuts. And I think Americans are going to, you know, run from this, and the polls show it. 60+% of Democrats like socialism over capitalism. 18% only like capitalism. You know, this is crazy stuff. So, you know, you're talking about calling balls and strikes. You have no problem calling me crazy, and I'm not insulted because, I don't know, I just know your heart. You're my friend.
0: Yeah. And I don't mean much by it. I just think some of your political views are nuts at times.
1: Well, I think some of yours are. So, I mean, we're even. But I know your heart. I wish you'd let me tell people all the good in your life. If it was not for your sister, when you had dyslexia before they named it, And you had this tough experience as a kid in the third and fourth grade.
0: Yeah.
1: Held back.
0: Yeah.
1: Your sister saved you. You know, the community saved you. Your parents saved you. I don't look at skin color. You and I have talked about that, too. Neither one of us do. We believe God created all of us. The same God created you and me. That's it. And anyone that is a white nationalist or anti-Semite, I want nothing to do with morons. And people say a lot of dumb stuff now.
0: I tell people all the time, one of the arguments that you and I once got into was when we talked about skin color, and I had to explain to you. I said, Sean, I do look at it, but just because I look at it doesn't mean that it defines how I'm going to judge people accordingly. I notice differences, but all differences ain't bad. And it's okay for somebody to hold on to their ethnicity and whatever belief system comes with that, to sit up there and decide how you feel or what you believe, as long as it's fair-minded and it's fact-based. And it's more fact than feelings. And I think that when you talk about the DSA, for example, you've got people out here that are Democrats. It's no way. I am a black man raised in the streets of New York City, and I'm here to tell you something that the Democrats don't want folks to know, that most people don't want folks to know. I don't care how often black folks have been voting for the Democratic Party, particularly since civil rights legislation in 1964 and the voting rights in 1965. Most black households have been conservative. Now, you might go to the polls and vote differently, but the conservative view.
1: Well, I'm going to add one thing, and we're going to continue this discussion on TV tonight. How are government schools doing in predominantly minority neighborhoods? Not very well on average. How are they doing with law and order and safety and security? Not very well. Maybe we'll pick up on that point tonight. All I can say is, you know, you are a good man, Stephen A. Smith. This is unjustified. This is not fair. This was a cheap shot. And I'm sorry. I wish people knew your heart the way I did. And I just want people to know you have my undying support. You're a friend. You're a brother. I love you.
0: I appreciate it. And
1: you didn't say I love you back, just for the record.
0: I love you.
1: Just saying.
0: You know that. Well, never.
1: Stephen A. Smith. We'll see you tonight. 800-941-LINDA. Is that awful or what? Awful.
2: It's awful.
1: We've known him for decades.
2: Mm-hmm.
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0: All right, we're going to get to your calls coming up. 800-941-SEAN, our number if you want to be a part of the program. Linda, how long have we known Steve and I? 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
0: I don't say I love you to a lot of guys. 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Democrats had half a brain. They'd listen to him and Bill Maher and Joe Manchin and John Fetterman. Now, because I want conservatives to win, I'm kind of glad they're not. Let the crazies run the party, and then, you know, we can stay in power with a little luck and a little commitment from everyone listening.
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0: 29 states are now suing Meta, accusing the social media giant of getting children hooked on its platforms like Facebook and Instagram.
1: The states accuse Meta of using addictive features like infinite scrolling, personalized recommendations, and constant notifications to keep young users coming back, even as the company knew about the potential for serious harm, including anxiety, depression, and sleep problems. Meta strongly denies that, saying, quote, "We stand by our record of creating strong protections for teens and look forward to making our case in court."
0: Fox's Claudia Cowan. Cleanup underway in Hawaii after tropical storm slammed into the islands.
2: The worst damage is on the Big Island, where more than 3 feet of rain turned streams into raging rivers, washing out roads and bridges and cutting off some communities there.
0: Fox's Katie Byrne. 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
12: You're never alone. I followed my dad's advice to always prove myself and do what I can in the Navy and make him proud, make everyone proud. So I try to do that with everything I do. Being a woman, it's sometimes more challenging because we have to wear the same amount of gear that a man does. And we have to do the same amount of pull-ups that a man does for the physical training and the test. It's a challenge, but you can do it. You just gotta set your mind to it. Taught me how to be a leader, independent, confident.
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1: All right, 25 now till the top of the hour. Toll free, our number is 800-941-SEAN. 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You stop guessing and start knowing. It's really that simple. I mean, I wouldn't want to be the Democrats today. I really wouldn't. I mean, now you've got to defend this lunatic DSA individual, the Brooklyn Socialist State Assembly woman, you know, declaring shoplifting. You have a right to take any item you want from a drugstore or a store, and you ought to be able to do so without getting arrested because of the biological need to steal these items. Shoplifting should be legalized, she says. I mean, okay. I'm all in on that. Sure. Whatever you say. DSA offering a tribute to Fidel Castro on his 100th birthday. Majority of Democrats now favor socialism. I mean, this is crazy stuff we're going through. We have new news on Troy Jackson. This is the guy that replaced Graham Plattner, Mr. Nazi tattoo. Not very good news on him, which we discussed earlier. And apparently, you would think that things couldn't get worse for Troy Jackson. And his, you know, the reports that he has a vicious temper and he's throwing bottles of water at women. Well, if you think things couldn't get worse, they just have. Bangor Daily News reporting Jackson broke into his girlfriend's house, started to physically push her around. After he broke down the door and found her with a male friend, he promptly punched in the face and tried to strangle. Well, as bad as that situation got, it got uglier for Troy Jackson. Another guy, an Allagash man who was known, who has known the Senate candidate for decades, says he personally witnessed Jackson strike his longtime partner in the face. But it was open-handed in an incident outside a St. Francis retail store years ago. And this comes as renewed scrutiny over a separate 1988 assault documented in a police report. He told the Maine Wire about an encounter that he witnessed outside of the small pub. And, you know, he was approaching the entrance when he saw Jackson standing outside. And he said, you know, caught him completely by surprise. Quote, he just open hand slapped her besides the head. Okay. Maine, where are you going to come down on this one?
2: Tell me about the incident where you witnessed Troy Jackson striking his partner or girlfriend or whatever.
3: Well, there was a pub, the general store in St. Francis, that closed up, and the owner made a pub. It was like a walk-in basement, and he made a pub, which we all used to go there quite often on the weekends. And I was going there one, I don't remember if it was Friday or Saturday, but as I approached the door, Lionel Troy was standing outside, and all of a sudden he just open hand slapped her right beside the head, and her head tilted a little bit, and her hair flew.

0: She turned and started towards whatever vehicle they had. I didn't see what vehicle they had, and it kind of shocked me because usually I don't let stuff like that slide.
1: Mm-hmm.
0: And he turned and followed her, so I continued in the building, but they left. They never came in.
1: So you didn't hear any yelling beforehand or anything? Mm-hmm. So he just open hand slapped her right inside the head?
0: I didn't hear their conversation because I was just approaching the...
1: But it was a closed fist, an open hand?
0: An open hand. Yeah.
1: And just whacked her.
0: Yeah.
2: Does a guy ever, is it ever appropriate to raise a hand towards a woman? The answer is obviously no, never, period. End of sentence, full stop. Let's go to Mark in Virginia. Mark in Florida. Mark, how are you? Glad you called. Happy Monday, sir.
3: Hi, happy Monday. Good afternoon, Sean. Very long time listener since your Hannity and Combs days and watch you on TV and first time caller.
2: Thank you. Glad you. I don't know why people wait so long to call. I'm glad you're out there. Glad you're with us. Don't be so shy next time. Call anytime.
3: I will. Hey, Sean, so I want to go back to the conversation you guys were having last week on the WNBA. I had a question. I haven't seen, I've listened to a lot of the networks and a lot of talk shows, and I haven't really heard anyone discuss what potential legal recourse there is for people like Caitlin Clark or Cunningham for when these cheap shots are taken, the referees, the league, no one's protecting them. If I remember correctly, Caitlin even hurt her back after that the fist in the throat maneuver a couple months ago. What is anybody, or do you have, or have you talked to any lawyers to see what potential recourse there is legally if the league doesn't protect them?
2: You know, look, I mean, you're playing a sport, and the last thing I'd really want to have happen is AGs get involved. Like, I'm a big hockey fan, and one of the biggest parts of hockey, and, you know, people can say, oh, I wish they weren't fighting in hockey, but you're in any place watching a hockey game, any stadium around the country, I'm telling you, the crowd loves it. It's a part of the game. It always has been. And no big deal. I mean, they don't let them kill each other. Eventually, the refs will separate them. But it's a part of the game. I mean, in baseball, a pitcher hits a batter. Sometimes the bench is, you know, empty and they have a little bit of a brawl. They go back and play the game. It doesn't offend me that kind of thing happens. Look, here's the thing, though. The biggest problem that the WNBA now has is they can't and won't define what a woman is. This is the WNBA. It's not that complicated. And they're scared to death to take a simple stand on a simple issue, which to me tells you everything you need to know.
3: Yeah, I think I agree with you 100%, Sean. You know, there's inherent risks with any sport. But I think when you disregard the rules, and I'm going to throw into it now that you're potentially going to have men doing the same thing, and if there's an injury that results as of it, it's not from the sport, it's from the dirty plays that are being allowed only to certain players, against certain players. And I think that there, I think in my opinion, there's some accountability that is required. Because if we just made this a free-for-all, it wouldn't be basketball anymore. I still understand there's hard hits, but these are blatant, flagrant, you know, trying to injure them moves that these guys are doing. And now when you start having men in the league, and they start, if they take on the same actions, you know, how much risk are they willing to put themselves in? And this could be potentially career-ending. I think for that purpose, that there ought to be some recourse for them if, again, it's dirty play and the league's not protecting them.
2: Look, I think in the case of what happened to Sophie Cunningham, I mean, she got clotheslined. You go after somebody's neck, you really can injure them, and that could be permanent, and that could be career ending. Look, there's a reason, like in the NFL, rarely it happens. Rarely will you see somebody trying to take out the knee of a quarterback. Franchise quarterbacks bring in a lot of attention to the league. They create a lot of fan loyalty, and you just don't do it. However, some people will do it occasionally. Joe Theismann years ago, remember the hit that he took? It was a career ender, and you don't want that. My friend, I appreciate the call, Mark. Glad you're out there. Don't be a stranger. 800-941-SEAN if you want to be a part of the program. Tom in Maine, what do you make of this new development with your candidate up there in Maine, and this new allegation, Troy Jackson? This guy's now on tape. saying that he was, you know, saw Troy Jackson slap his girlfriend.
4: Well, to be honest, Sean, it doesn't surprise me, and it's part of the reason I called. These mass migrations from these poorly run blue states, a lot of them are liberals, and I think Tallarico is a prime example, and Plattner slash Troy Jackson, one and the same, are another example. These people are migrating to these states, but they're not checking their politics at the door. They're bringing it with them.
2: You know, somebody said to me, he's a lumberjack, Sean. And I know, yeah, Graham Plattner claimed he was an oyster man. Do you have oyster men in Maine? Because nobody that I know in Maine ever heard of the term.
4: Well, they have oyster farms.
2: Okay, but did you ever hear oyster man? It's like kind of like Tallarico and Graham Plattner. You know, they both were said they were business people. Okay, but they had one customer, mommy. I mean, they had that in common. It's like they've never done anything with their life, but their first big job is going to be in the U.S. Senate. I'd actually have somebody that had some life experience and success ahead of time.
4: Yes, that would be a great thing.
2: It's going to be interesting up there in Maine. The more that keeps coming out on Troy Jackson, the more this is looking like Graham Plattner 2.0. But, you know, believe what you want. All right, quick break. Right back to our busy phones. Toll-free this Monday, 800-941-SHAWN is our number if you want to be a part of the program as we continue.
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0: All right, 800-941-SHAWN, our number. Let's get back this Monday to our busy telephones. Fran, in the communist utopia of Mr. No-Show Governor Gavin Newsom in California. What's up, Fran? How are you?
1: Well, I've been debating on whether to put my new bumper sticker on, Welcome to the USSR of California.
0: I think you should, but you might get some nasty glares from some of those Californians out there.
1: Yeah, we might. Listen, Sean, I called in to talk to you because we feel like you're family. And then when I listen to you talk about the idiots that are running for office in this country right now, and then the Women's Basketball League, we actually watched a little of our very first game on TV last night after all this controversy, and that they can't come up with the definition of a woman. Then I think about what I wanted to talk to you about the other day when I was coming down the road and I was listening to you. And like I said, we feel like you're family. I'm 76. I'm the grandmother of five.
0: Oh, God bless you. I mean, do you like being a grandparent?
1: Oh, my gosh. The best thing in the whole world. I thought
0: everyone says that, but why do I not want to be a grandparent one day? I just don't.
1: Oh, my gosh. They come to your house. They're thrilled to be there. It doesn't matter what you feed them. They want to spend time with you. You go outside with them. You meet them. I have one granddaughter. She loves it when we meet in town and have lunch. It really is. Even if you enjoyed raising your kids, and we were lucky, we raised our kids mostly rural, and then we moved them to the city, bless their hearts. But your grandkids, just they're just a great joy. They really are. And that's right, really why I called you.
0: Mm-hmm.
1: You remember our wonderful president that my very first presidential election was John Kennedy. And
0: wow.
1: I was in the eighth grade, and I remember when he was shot. But he said, ask not what your country can do for you, but what you can do for your country. And I think about all of the people and all the things that are going on. And you know, we've lost 7 million acres of forest this summer.
0: And I didn't even know it was that bad, but you know, they don't practice the science of forestry, as I've discussed, and they have reservoirs that are empty, and they have fire hydrants that are empty, and Gavin's nowhere to be found. He's too busy selling books, doing his podcast, traveling the world, and trashing me and Trump.
1: Well, when I turned on the TV the other day, and there he sat, I call him the hand guy, and he was sitting there in a restaurant interviewing Gretchen Whitmer. We have got to get rid of him. We have absolutely.
0: Well, he's leaving. He thinks he's going to be president. I think by far, I don't think Polly Margaret's wrong. I think AOC is the front runner. So I wouldn't worry about Gavin being president anytime soon.
1: AOC has never gotten a piece of written legislation through for anything. How can that girl who can't even tell you which hemisphere of Vince.
0: you raise good questions, but you know, stranger things have happened. How can the guy with the highest income taxes, sales taxes, gas taxes, the highest poverty rate, the highest homeless rate, no water in reservoirs or fire hydrants for predictable wildfires, how does that guy get a promotion? I mean, it would be frightening. That's why I'm again urging all of you in this great, loyal, incredible audience to please, you know, just commit in your heart, mind and soul. You're going to vote. That's the only way we're going to stop this madness. Fran, hang in there. I am glad you called, and please call anytime and tell the grandkids, give them a kiss from Uncle Sean, will you?
1: Oh, well, they're wonderful. One's 25 and he owns his own pool business in Florida.
0: Love that. Well, he lives in the free state of Florida. Smart kid. I'm telling you, Florida is beautiful. Florida has everything you have in California and then some, except the Pacific Coast Highway, which you can go out and visit if you want. I appreciate it, Fran. Thank you. Listen, you're excited. You've been dreaming for years. You want to open the doors to your business. You have a great idea. And then you realize, oh, okay, I have another hurdle I have to get over, and that is government regulation, and that means I need this insurance and that insurance and another insurance. You deal with one agent, another, a third agent. It's like never-ending, and it's a pain in the neck, and it could be worse than dealing with the healthcare industry. Look, if you have a company, let's say your company has 25 employees, you are the owner, the CFO, HR manager, Look, getting that insurance is critical if you want to open the doors. Now, the entire industry, the insurance industry, is being transformed because of one company, and that's supersure.com. 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
8: Up the pressure on Iran. I'm Lisa Lacera, Fox News. As the Memorandum of Understanding expires, the Treasury Department looking at new ways to hurt Tehran economically.
9: Secretary Scott Bessent says that he is indicating he will add more economic measures announced as early as this week. The goal to further isolate Iran at the moment, the naval blockade for the Iranian ships is starving Iran for money it gets from oil. The sanctions currently in place, making sure that allies of the United States do not do business with Iran.
8: Fox Business's Edward Lawrence at the White House. Still, President Trump told Fox earlier today the U.S. is continuing negotiations through mediators in the hopes of reaching a deal. He again encouraged Iran to give up. Special Envoy Jared Kushner sat down for an hours-long session with Israeli Prime Minister Benjamin Netanyahu as he tries to work out a deal to end the fighting in Gaza. But Israel is calling for Hamas to disarm before any reconstruction can begin. Florida's primary is tomorrow, and party voters will pick nominees for statewide and congressional. congressional races.
10: Republicans and Democrats in Florida will pick nominees Tuesday for governor, for state attorney general, for agriculture commissioner, for much of the state legislature, for one U.S. Senate seat, and in the state's 28 congressional districts. Those are all new districts this cycle due to mid-decade redistricting prompted by GOP Governor Ron DeSantis, who thinks it will provide Republicans four more U.S. House seats in November. Florida already held 8 days' worth of early voting for the primary. Mail-in ballots must now be hand-delivered in order to be received in time.
8: Fox's Evan Brown in Miami. A mayor says a high school student killed a fellow student and himself in a school shooting in the southern Philippines. A journalist at the scene says the shooting happened inside a classroom and that the suspect was reportedly a seventh grader. America's listening to Fox News.
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3: from the Hammond Lumber Company Weather Desk.
0: Overnight, expect an overcast sky with a few showers and a low of 63. On Tuesday, it will be humid with periods of rain and drizzle, reaching a high of 77. Tuesday night could see isolated thunder showers early, leading to cloudy conditions later on with a low of 63. Wednesday will bring a mix of sun and clouds with temperatures rising to 82. Thursday is forecasted to be mostly cloudy with a high of 79. For Blueberry Broadcasting, I'm AccuWeather meteorologist Jason Caterina.
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0: abortion will remain safe, it will remain legal, and it will remain accessible here in Massachusetts. 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
5: All right, news roundup and information overload hour. Our toll-free telephone number is 800-941-SEAN if you want to be a part of the program. There are a lot of Democrats now, the list gets longer every day, that are speaking out against the radicalism that has now taken over their party, with the exception of elected Democrats, which I keep making that distinction. They don't want to make the distinction, eliminate the Senate, who chooses a president, not you, the judiciary, pack the courts, amnesty for illegals, abolish borders, deportations, abolish ICE, defund the Department of War, eliminate cash bail, abolish prisons, police, wealth tax, confiscation, cradle to grave, womb to tomb, communism, to each according to their need, from each according to their ability, own corporations, that public ownership of them all. We saw this on display again this weekend. You had this crazy elected official in New York, Emily Gallagher is her name, declaring that shoplifters have a right to steal, items like soap and toothpaste from drugstores without getting arrested. And she suggested shoplifting should be legalized. A lot of good that's going to work out for the people that actually paid for it and opened a store, and those stores will no longer remain open. And it just gets worse and worse. DSA offering a tribute to Fidel Castro on his 100th birthday. A majority of Democrats now favor, this DSA socialism over capitalism. 60% of Democratic Party members support socialism, compared to only 18% that view it negatively. It's never worked, ever. Rasmussen poll finds that most voters reject the policies backed by the DSA. I think this is going to be front and center in this coming election cycle. I know Bernie Sanders and AOC plan to team up with Al Sharpton for their March on Washington. There's just example after example after example. And, why is it Bill Maher? Why is it Joe Manchin? Why is it, Van Jones and Rahm Emanuel and, all these other people that are saying this is crazy? And Stephen A. Smith was on, earlier. What are

0: really like everything from kind of social democrats to you know, highly obscure historical strains that that I sometimes struggle to understand. But that's okay, right? And that's a part of the beauty of this Big Ten organization. And what we're working on together is figuring out how to consolidate and come together under this banner of democratic socialism.
1: And that's Megan Romer. And again, she says Cubans have access to their democracy in a way that we don't, in response to, if she thinks Cuba's a dictatorship. The people of Cuba talk to anybody in South Florida, in Miami, the Cuban American community, some of the greatest people that we have in our country. And I've been down there many times. I have such admiration. They know what hell is like because they all got in these broken down, dilapidated, rickety boats and shark infested waters, risking their lives to get the hell out of there because life was unsustainable. And the poverty there now is worse than it's ever been. But no, Cubans have access to democracy, she says. I mean, this is craziness.
2: Do you believe that Cuba is a dictatorship, Megan?
0: I believe that Cubans have access to their democracy in a way that we do not. For example, I think the Families Code was just sort of an incredible demonstration of popular democracy. And also, no, they don't have multi-party elections, which is a real problem. I also think we don't have access to our Constitution in ways that are really problematic. We're on like 50 years of the ERA not being passed. 50 years. It's been since the 70s.
1: Now, you have this other guy, Ashiq Sadiq, the DSA co-chair, pressed by Jorge Ramos on if Cuba, Venezuela, Nicaragua are dictatorships. I mean, these people don't want to say the obvious. Of course they are. Listen.
2: What's your relationship with these countries? Do you believe that Cuba, Venezuela, Nicaragua, that they are dictatorships?
3: For us, expanding democracy, the small d democratic part of democratic socialism is core to what we stand for and what our vision for the world. We want to expand democracy in the electoral system. We want to expand democracy in our workplaces through labor unions and in our communities. So that's a core part of what we're doing.
2: Is Cuba a dictatorship for you?
3: I think in the United States, it's hard for us to judge other countries being dictatorships when we have Donald Trump as president, when basic voting rights are under attack in the U.S., validated by the Supreme Court just a few months ago. I think we have a lot of work to do in the United States to make sure we have a democracy.
2: Let me go back to Cuba. Do you think Cuba is a dictatorship?
3: There are things that the Cuban people themselves would want to change in their own system, but it's hard to do that when the blockade is such a severe. It's strangling their economy. And this is U.S. policy to make the economy scream.
1: All right. Joining us now is old friend of the program, friend for a long time, Doug Schoen. He's been a prominent Clinton Democrat back in the day, lawyer, political analyst. And OK, so this is the new world of the Democratic Party. Only one Democrat is speaking out publicly, elected Democrat. Now, other Democrats like yourself and Mark Penn and the people that I mentioned, they're critical. Where's Chuck Schumer? Where's Hakeem Jeffries? Where are the are there any normal Democrats left, or is there silence, you know, agreement?
4: He said to Abdul El Sayed, you don't have to like me. You just have to win. And basically, I believe and others believe that the DSA are not Democrats. They're using the Democratic Party to advance a collectivist and socialist agenda. The Democrats are trying to pretend that they're all sort of strains of left, which I reject for the reasons Schoen you so eloquently said at the outset of this segment.
1: I mean, can you possibly vote for a guy like El Sayed? And I have played the clips of El Sayed and his BFF Hassan Piker over and over and over again. The streets will run red with the blood of capitalists and landlords, his best friend said. And on top of the things that he said, I mean, I can go through all of it with you. And I'm just sitting here, you know, bewildered by the fact he is now your Senate candidate in Michigan. I think I know the answer to this question. I don't think you could ever vote for that guy.
4: I know. I'd vote. If I voted in Michigan, I'd vote for Mike Rogers. It's a pretty easy vote to cast, even though I want Democratic control, but not Democratic socialist

0: influence or certainly control of my party or my Senate or House caucus. I think this is abhorrent and something we have to fight back against.
1: Now, what do you do in a case like Maine? I mean, your Democratic Party defended every single allegation against Plattner until it finally got down to rape and a woman specifically saying that. In this case, now an eyewitness says he saw Troy Jackson, Plattner's replacement, slap his girlfriend on top of the allegations that he threw, that he has a vicious temper, threw a water bottle at a colleague while serving in the Maine legislature. I mean, could you vote for that guy?
0: No, I could not vote for him. I wanted Nariv Shah, who I think ran second for governor, a healthcare moderate Democrat, to be the nominee. And why they chose this Troy Jackson, who has been called Plattner Light, maybe he's Plattner similar, I don't know. But I couldn't vote for him either. And I don't think most right-thinking people who have been Democrats would and can vote for a man like Jackson or, obviously, Abdul El-Sayed.
1: Look, I feel the same way. I mean, there are fringe groups, I call it the new woke right, that are virulently, in my view, anti-Semitic or white nationalist. I want no part of those people. I won't platform them. I want nothing to do with them. And I will never have anything to do with them. But they're not running as candidates. You know, what would you do in Texas? You got a guy, I call him Six Gender Tellerico. He claims that there is not two genders. I only know of two. If you know what the other four are, he says there are six. He says God is non-binary. All these years as a Christian, Doug, I've been saying, you know, our Father in heaven. He says he's running a vegan campaign in a cattle state. He's against, you know, oil production in a oil state. And on top of that, he's championing the rights of men to play women's sports and the championing the rights of, you know, biological men have access to abortion. I can't figure that one out either.
0: Yeah, Sean, I have real problems with Tallarico. I also have problems with Ken Paxton. I'm not quite sure what I would do, but most likely that would be a race I would take a pass on.
1: Maybe you stay home and have a beer if you lived in Texas. Is that what he's saying?
0: That wouldn't be a bad way to spend the day.
1: All right, quick break, right back. More with Democrat Doug Schoen. Like other Democrats, except for elected ones that have no courage, saying that the, you know, communist socialist movement and the takeover of the party is very troubling to him. More with him on the other side. Then your call's coming up, 800-941-SHAWN this Monday.
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All right, our final moments with Doug Schoen. And remember, he was a Clinton guy. But, you know, Clinton said the era of big government's over, the end of welfare as we know it. You're not hearing that from these DSA lunatics. So it's frustrating to me that the silence to me has been deafening. And this seems to be an environment of fear, except for people like yourself. Mark Penn has taken it on. Some former Obama people have taken it on. Some former, you know, former Clinton people. Bill Maher has taken it on. Joe Manchin has taken it on. And then John Fetterman gets abused because he's the only elected official that takes it on. It seems like the level of fear that this is now the old Democratic Party, and they dare not criticize it for fear that they will be primaried like the

0: way, Mamdani got three incumbent Democrats off the ticket to replace him with these lunatics.
1: That's exactly right. I mean, Sean, we've talked about this in the past, but the left is virulent with their criticism. They do not in any way countenance any deviation from their philosophy, and they clearly have intimidated what is left of the mainstream moderate Democratic Party into this big tent strategy, which to me is capitulation to a brand of politics that is literally contrary to everything, as you said before, we've been brought up to believe and revere.
0: See, I think that people like Chuck Schumer, for example, or Hakeem Jeffries, for example, they're minority leaders, I argue, in name only. A long time ago, I was saying that Nancy Pelosi was speaker in name only and that AOC was the real leader in the House. I don't think I turned out to be wrong. Polly Market had her leading as the leading candidate for the 2028 presidential election. And I do believe that is the brain trust. I do believe this Fight the Oligarchy tour was Bernie handing the mantle to AOC. But I, regardless of Schumer's silence, regardless of that, I think that he's gone anyway. I think Hakeem Jeffries, you know, won't be leader anyway. Am I wrong?
1: The left will be in charge, whether titularly it's Hakeem Jeffries or somebody else. Similarly, in the Senate, if it's Schumer or somebody else, the far left, if the Democrats take control, will be the balance of power. And that, to me, is cataclysmic.
0: Yeah. I mean, how does a party recover from, I mean, 250 DSA candidates since 2019, 40 more on the ballot this year. That's a lot of people, Doug.
1: It's too many people as far as I'm concerned. And they are neither Democrats, as I know the party, nor are they willing to compromise, engage in dialogue. And they have, as you said before, quite comprehensively, an agenda that is antithetical to both capitalism and the way our democracy and federal system is organized.
0: To me, it's just crazy. I mean, you can have disagreements. I mean, we've had disagreements over the years, but not about crazy. I mean, this is insane. We do always appreciate you being on, you know, one of the few honest Democrats left, I guess, at this point. And I think their lack of moral clarity and their cowardice is going to hurt them in the end. But we'll see over time. You never know. You never know. That's why I tell people you better get out and vote until the votes are counted. You better defeat these people or else they will change this country. It will be unrecognizable. Doug Schoen, thank you, my friend.
1: Thank you, Sean.
0: All right. 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
1: Fox News, I'm Ted Lindner. A 60-day U.S. ceasefire with Iran expired today, but the agreement collapsed several weeks ago as violence continues on both sides, regardless of the deal. A permanent peace solution continues to evade negotiators.
2: President Trump is still sounding bullish, telling Fox News, quote, they should put up the white flag of surrender. President Trump clearly feels that the U.S. naval blockade is having a cumulative effect on Iran's economy.
1: Fox's Jonathan Hunt, and there's a possible new development in the death of actress Hayden Panettiere. A 911 dispatch recording referenced an apparent overdose and cardiac arrest Sunday. However, an overdose has not been confirmed as her cause of death. An autopsy found no signs of trauma, and the coroner said the official cause and manner of death remain pending further testing. Authorities say there are no signs of foul play. 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
16: You're doing anything by yourself. You're never alone.
17: 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So I try to do that with everything I do. Being a woman, it's sometimes more challenging because we have to wear the same amount of gear that a man does. And we have to do the same amount of pull-ups that a man does for the physical training and the test. It's a challenge, but you can do it. You just gotta set your mind to it. Taught me how to be a leader, independent, confident.
18: 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For more information, go to navy.mil, navy.mil/underway, and navy.mil/am.

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1: All right, 25 till the top of the hour this Monday, toll free. Here's our number. It's 800-941-SEAN if you want to be a part of the program. Born on America's Darkest Day, 9/11/01. 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Heroes like United States Army Sergeant William Bernard McKenna. Now, motivated by the tragedy of 9/11, he enlisted and he served two tours in Iraq. He was exposed, sadly, to daily toxic chemicals, those burn pits. And less than a year after returning from his final tour, sadly, he lost his life to T-cell lymphoma. He left behind his devoted wife and their two daughters. Now his widow, Dina, continues to fight tirelessly for veterans exposed to these burn pits. In this 25th anniversary year of 9/11, we continue to see the lasting impact that that day has had on our heroes, their families. 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That's what they do. And you can help more families like the McKennas, but we can't do it without your help, without your financial support. And that brings families hope, security. And, you know, for those that have sacrificed everything for our country, our communities, whatever you can do, you can donate land, you can donate a car, you can make one big donation, or maybe just forego two Starbucks a month and donate $11 a month. 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Let me play, just to give you some insight as to how crazy the left has gotten. You know, Stacey Abrams, the South has been under authoritarian rule since 1776. Remember Chuck Schumer said Jim Crow 2.0, talking about Georgia? And then what happened? What was the net result? More African-Americans in Georgia than ever before went out to vote. They were lying. They were playing the race card. You see it every 2 years, every 4 years, every election. You know, Republicans are racist. They're sexist, misogynist, homophobe, xenophobe, Islamophobe, transphobe. They want dirty air and water, and they want to kill old people. But, you know, here we go again. It's an election cycle.
2: I'm from the South. I grew up in Mississippi, came of age in Georgia. And I know you've been spending a lot of time in the South recently. Yeah. You've been to Tennessee and Louisiana and North Carolina. Yeah. And what I tell people when they want to understand what authoritarianism can look like in the U.S., I say, look South. We have lived under soft authoritarianism, I would say, since 1776.
1: Mm-hmm. That's Stacey Abrams. One more thing I want to do. I want to play for you. You know, again, it's only, you know, the Democratic punditry class, or those not elected that have the moral clarity, courage to take on the radicals that have taken over this party. Hakeem Jeffries, for example, over the weekend was on Meet the Press and is pressed whether he would vote to abolish ICE if Democrats take control of the House. He doesn't want to answer it because he doesn't want to piss off the people that are really in charge because he's a minority leader in name only.
3: If Democrats win back the House, if you become Speaker, would you bring a vote to abolish ICE to the House floor?
4: Well, here's what I believe unites Democrats in terms of dealing with the situation that we confront in this country. First, we need a safe, secure, and strong border. We also need to proceed under the principle that immigration enforcement in this country should be fair, just, and humane. And clearly, ICE is completely and totally out of control, which is why Democrats in this Congress haven't given Donald Trump's violent mass deportation machine a dime.
1: I mean, the level of cowardice is unprecedented. I've never seen anything like it. Joe in Florida. Joe, how are you? Glad you called.
5: Yeah, I'm good. And you touched on exactly what my complaint with you is. You don't make these people answer the question, and they still get on your show. I'm going to use the example last week you had de Blasio on your TV show. And the example I'll cite was you asked him how much should somebody that earns $100,000, $1 million, whatever, how much should they be able to keep? And you never made him answer that question.
1: Joe, let me ask you a question. You can go back and watch that interview. And I've had other DSA candidates that have answered those questions. I can't make, if I ask somebody a question four or five times, you know, I can't make them answer when they're ducking and dodging and weaving. But the point is made. I mean, I'm very impressed with the intelligence of my audience on radio and TV and my podcast that they get it why they don't want to answer. They don't want to. And I've had other people answer the question. So the reason I'm putting these, you know, crazy lunatics on is so that if they answer there, you know, for example, I've had somebody say 95 cents out of every dollar should go to the government and, you know, billionaires should only be able to keep 5 cents. They're not going to stay here and run their businesses here and create jobs here if that's the case. So, you know, what was the guy's name, Linda, we had on radio? And I said to this guy, he answered every question and he supports most of the DSA agenda. You know, we had this guy on. What was his name, Linda? You can say it on air. The guy
6: Oliver
1: from Florida
6: Larkin.
1: That's running.
6: Oliver Larkin.
1: Okay, so he sounded like a nice guy. I was respectful. And, you know, at the end, he did answer those questions. And then at the end, I said, so basically your philosophy is to each according to their need, from each according to their ability. And then his answer to that question was, yeah, I agree with that. And I said, well, you know who said that first? And he says, no, but I guess you're going to tell me. And I said, that would be Karl Marx. So you're a Marxist. So, you know, I don't know how you expect. Do you expect me to, like, push my hand through the TV set and force somebody to answer? I mean, I don't know what you want me to do. I think their non-answer is an answer.
5: If you, like he's been on many times, if you know they're not going to answer, then I just don't think they should get the airtime.
1: He did answer a lot more questions than he has previously. What I do is I keep asking it as many times as I feel like I have made my point.
7: They want to eliminate
1: the audience
7: Senate,
1: gets it.
7: Allow Congress to choose the president and judges. Do you agree with that?
8: I would like to see the Electoral College abolished.
7: You support eliminating the Senate. Let's start there.
8: I think that as a long-term reform, we do need to make Congress more reflective of a representative democracy.
7: Do you want to abolish ICE?
8: I do.
7: Do you want to defund the Department of War?
8: I do think that we need to radically cut our defense spending. The Pentagon has never been able to pass a budget.
7: Would you eliminate cash bail?
8: I do think that cash bail is a punitive measure that goes against our Constitution.
7: You think that public ownership of corporations should be taken over by the government?
8: It depends on what industry.
7: To each American based on their needs, from each American based on their ability. Do you support that?
8: I think that's a fine concept.
7: You know who said that first? You don't, do you?
8: Inform me.
7: I will inform you. A guy by the name of Karl Marx.
1: I mean, Joe, you're not giving me any credit at all, which is fine.
5: That's not fair either. I give you plenty of credit. It's just when they come on and there's facts to be had and they don't have to defend their position. Because I'm sure there were people that thought, well, maybe he thinks 80%, and they can think whatever they want.
1: But I got others to answer it. He is ducking, dodging, weaving. But let me ask you, don't you think our audience is kind of smarter than the average? If you're a conservative, you have to kind of be informed and smart and think through things. I mean, it sounds great on paper. Everything's going to be free. Oh, thank goodness. No anxiety in life. Great. No pressure in life. Meanwhile, you take away the whole meaning of life, in my view. But
5: could you have
1: when I ask a question four times and a guy won't answer it, don't you think the audience gets that the guy's dodging and that he doesn't want to speak the truth about what he really believes?
5: But could you have rephrased it and said, how much do you keep of what you are?
1: How can I rephrase that question? How much out of every dollar, if somebody makes $100,000 a year, should they be able to keep after they pay state, local, federal taxes? How would you rephrase it? Teach me.
5: How much does he keep? How much?
1: Okay, that's fair, but he wouldn't have answered that either. I'm just, when somebody's dodging that way, when I'm going in 4 and 5 times, Joe, give me a little credit here. You're killing me. You're killing me. I'm trying hard.
5: Oh, yeah. The other thing I would really like to see, I'd like to see film of what it's like to live in Russia. I think people need to see what it's really like.
1: Or Cuba or Venezuela under Chavez or Maduro. You know, you can go anywhere. I can do that. That's a good idea.
5: Really see it on your show visually. One thing.

0: to hear it. Thing to.
1: Good idea. I don't disagree with that. I think I will steal that idea and not give you any attribution at all. How do you like that? I'm kidding. Joe, listen, I'm open to constructive criticism. I am trying hard. I think we've gotten more that have answered and exposed more people than anyone else on radio or TV. I don't know anyone else that has been as successful at doing that. That's my own thoughts. But I'll work harder. I'm trying to do the best job I can, I promise you. Mo the Liberal.
2: How are you, Sean?
1: So you don't think I'm the most dangerous man in America anymore?
2: Sean, you have become almost the voice of reason in your old age here, you know?
1: Wow.
2: You're picking on a few people that should be picked on. You know, you're still sticking to the party line, but, you know.
1: I'm a proud conservative. I mean, I am philosophically sound and consistent.
2: Sean, how long have I been talking? How many issues have I heard you expound over the years, shall we say? The litany of beautiful things that come out of that eloquent brain of yours. Come on now. We have...
1: Let me ask you, do you support the DSA agenda?
2: What is the DSA? I don't even know what it is. Is that Department of Sanitation?
1: No, that would be the Democratic Socialists of America. That's Mamdani's group.
2: Oh, yeah, that's a nice label. I like that. Todo imperialismo, capitalismo.
1: Well, they have on their website, they want to eliminate the U.S. Senate, and they don't want the people to choose a president any longer. They want to pack the courts. Do you support those things?
2: I support a great change in our government.
1: I didn't ask you that. I asked you, do you support eliminating the Senate, people no longer pick the president, and packing the judiciary, yes or no?
2: I agree with the abolishing the Senate, or at least revising it.
1: Okay, and people shouldn't pick the president?
2: President should, what, we want a popular vote, electoral college? It don't matter to me. You know, every...
1: Do you want to pack the court with judges that are liberal?
2: They're already packed with a bunch of, I won't say, but I don't, look.
1: Do you want amnesty for illegals and to abolish the borders?
2: I live in Brooklyn and...
1: Answer, yes or no. I don't have a lot of time. Do you want amnesty for illegals? Do you want to abolish the borders?
2: Yes, of course. I want them...
1: Do you want to abolish ICE?
2: ICE. I don't like ICE.
1: Okay. Do you want to defund the Department of War?
2: Department of Defense. Yeah.
1: Okay. No. So the answer is yes. You want to defund it. We'll have no Department of Defense or War, whatever you want to call it.
2: None whatsoever. No, my God.
1: None.
2: What do we need?
1: You want to eliminate cash bail? Yes or no?
2: Cash bail. Oh, I think Cash Patel should bail everybody out.
1: Do you want to eliminate cash bail? Stop being too cute by half.
2: Sean, bail.
1: Yes or no? Keep it or get rid of it?
2: Bail is not a punishment for a crime, okay?
1: You want to abolish prisons and the police?
2: Police. I love the police.
1: So keep the police, but abolish prisons?
2: Prisons. Oh, my God. They're building a beautiful new one downtown Brooklyn. It looks like...
1: So you don't want to abolish the prison, yes or no?
2: Now, my buddy's a deputy warden. I want him to keep his job.
1: Okay, so if somebody steals toothpaste or any items from a pharmacy, that shouldn't be illegal based on this DSA member. Are you okay with that?
2: Toothpaste?
1: Anything. Steal anything from any drugstore.
2: A drug?
1: Stealing should be legal. That's what she said.
2: As long as they didn't get behind the counter and steal the good drugs, it really doesn't matter, you know.
1: It might matter to the person that paid for them and the person that has to pay the rent and the mortgage and the person that won't be able to stay in business. All right, you're a lunatic. What can I tell you? You have met every expectation I expected from you.
2: Yeah, and look, I love Chuck Schumer, and unfortunately...
1: He's done. His career is over. Say goodbye, Chuck.
2: Button.
1: Gotta go. Mo the Lib. Now, Linda, did I not make that guy answer the question?
3: I'll tell you what, Mo, you held his feet to the fire for the previous caller.
0: Oh, my gosh.
1: Yeah, I got yelled at after, you know, I've been getting one DSA person after another to admit it. 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FBI says that's, you know, 0.01% of the time. So this new technology that is called BYRNA.com is so important. 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

All right, that's going to wrap things up for today. A great Hannity, 9 Eastern tonight on the Fox News Channel. With this lady that says stealing should be legal in America, one of these crazy DSA people. We have Brianna Lyman going out to ask people if stealing should be legal. Can't believe it's a question I'm ever asking, but I am. We have Senator Eric Schmidt tonight, Greg Jarrett, Kellyanne, Aaron McGuire, Riley Gaines. We got a great show, news you'll never get from the legacy media mob. Don't miss it. Set your DVR. 9 Eastern. We'll see you tonight. We'll be back here tomorrow. Thank you for making this show possible.

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9: Expires. I'm Sue Guzman, Fox News. 60-day interim ceasefire deal between the U.S. and Iran expiring, with both sides standing firm in their positions and no new agreement in sight. Meanwhile, President Trump says Iran wants a deal with the U.S., but he says it remains unwilling to accept what he described as necessary terms, as we hear from Fox's Jonathan Hunt.
10: President Trump is still sounding bullish, telling Fox News, quote, they should put up the white flag of surrender. I have no time schedule. I'm not in a hurry. President Trump clearly feels that the U.S. naval blockade is having a cumulative effect on Iran's economy and might ultimately bring Iranian officials to the table. From Iran's words, that does not seem likely anytime soon.
9: A spokesperson for the Islamic Revolutionary Guard Corps says the U.S. needs to accept their failure to prevent further losses. White House Middle East negotiator Jared Kushner wrapped up a meeting with both Israeli leader Benjamin Netanyahu and Hamas leadership as the administration is pushing for a permanent ceasefire deal in Gaza.
11: They said all the right things, and so we're going to give them a chance to perform, but it's going to have to be based on actions and steps, and I hope it will be true.
9: Officials signaling moderate optimism after the talks, but offered no concrete commitment by Israel. President Trump has ordered the Pentagon to cut back on military exercises with South Korea. The president also said the drill sent an inappropriate and hostile signal to North Korea. The president blames the South for refusing to help protect U.S. ships in the Strait of Hormuz from Iranian attacks.
12: You know, when you ask somebody, would you like to give us a hand, and they say, no thanks, and then we're guarding them from a country and paying ourselves billions of dollars, costing us billions and billions of dollars to protect not only them, but other countries.
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9: The government is becoming increasingly concerned about the threats posed by drones coming across the southern border. Fox's Brooke Taylor reports.
20: Drones, cheap, increasingly sophisticated, and now Border Patrol says an almost daily tool of the cartels. El Paso's border chief says the technology is rapidly evolving. Officials are now focused on what comes next, warning the same technology could be used to target Americans or critical infrastructure. At a Texas Senate hearing, drone expert Michael McGee warned some of the most advanced drones can be built with commercial parts bought online for just hundreds of dollars while giving off little or no signal. Back in Washington, Congress has put $500 million toward helping state and local authorities detect and track drone threats.
9: The CBP and the Texas Department of Public Safety use their own drones for surveillance. A scheduling change is delaying the beginning of the Luigi Mangione state trial for the murder of a healthcare CEO.
21: Mangione's state case in New York will not get underway September 8th as previously scheduled. State Justice Gregory Caro is being urged by Mangione's defense team to dismiss murder and weapons counts. It comes after last week's federal proceeding where Mangione pleaded guilty to stalking charges. The defense argues the state trial would amount to being tried twice for the same crime, or double jeopardy, which is prohibited. The Manhattan DA and Mangione's defense will submit motions in October. Mangione's next court appearance, December 10th. In New York, Grinnell Scott, Fox News.
9: A possible new development in the death of actress Hayden Panettiere. 911 dispatch recording referenced an apparent overdose and cardiac arrest. However, an overdose has not been confirmed as her cause of death. Toxicology tests are pending. I'm Sue Guzman. This is Fox News.
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26: Overnight, expect an overcast sky with a few showers and a low of 63. On Tuesday, it will be humid with periods of rain and drizzle, reaching a high of 77. Tuesday night could see isolated thundershowers early, leading to cloudy conditions later on with a low of 63. Wednesday will bring a mix of sun and clouds with temperatures rising to 82. Thursday is forecasted to be mostly cloudy with a high of 79. For Blueberry Broadcasting, I'm AccuWeather meteorologist Jason Caterina.
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1: Welcome on back. We're doing open lines. We've kind of opened this up to just anything that you've experienced that you can't explain. A lot of people are like, whoa, I'm hearing the show tonight, and I remembered this thing that happened to me, and I can't explain it, but it was real. You know, you're not going to get me to say, no, that didn't happen. I want to hear your story. And we are on the phone with Karen before we had to go to the break. Karen in Texas. Can you kind of reset up the story that you're starting to tell? Because we only got a glimpse of it before the go to commercial music played.
2: Yes, I have seen like three spirits, ghosts, whatever you want to call them. One when I was a little child, I saw like a Chinese little boy. He waved at me. He looked so happy. And then I saw my grandmother and my mom, and they both looked like real people. They had on clothes they wore before they passed. And I just, when I saw the nurse at the Crescent Hotel, I had not been drinking. It was right around noon. I was going up to the top of the hotel in Eureka Springs, Arkansas. You probably know the Crescent. And I saw a nurse standing there with a tray and a little, a silver cart. And I can tell you, I saw everything on it. I saw pins, but she looked see-through. She didn't look human. And I would love to know why there's a difference. I know Richard Surrett thinks, you know, if you see a ghost or whatever, it's a demon. But I would love for someone to explain that to me.
1: Well, I don't know. If you see a ghost that's, well, you said one of them was your grandmother?
2: Yeah. Uh-huh.
1: Well, I wouldn't think that was a demon. I would think that's more of a message, don't you?
2: Yeah, that's how I took it.
1: Let's work it out. Let's work it out real quick here, Karen. How did you feel when you saw that?
2: Just like, oh, there she is. But when I saw my mom, it kind of scared me because she was sitting in the back seat of my car, and she had been real sick before she died, and she still looked sick sitting in the back of my car, and it just kind of shook me up.

0: Right in front of my eyes.
1: They didn't catch a ride with somebody else.
0: Oh, no, there was not. Well, no. I don't, how do I explain it? No, there was, this is like a large highway with, on both sides, and he was walking toward our, toward me, but he was several feet away, and then as I'm driving up toward him, he just disappeared. That was strange. First, I want to see also that my same grandmother that I saw when she was, she's been gone since 1984, and she was 86 when she passed. But when she was a young girl and first got married, she had a sewing machine that looked out her window, and she looked out there and saw an Indian in Indian clothes.
1: And she Do you think that maybe you're just the type of person that sees a little beyond that thin veil?
0: I think I do, because I'm very, I don't know what the word is, because I haven't, but when, first I'm going to tell you that when my grandmother saw an Indian, he looked at her and shook his head no. And it kind of tripped her up, because she's like, here's this Indian. He started walking toward the woods, and she said he just vanished. And then she had just got married, and she got pregnant, and then she lost the baby. She swears she saw the Indian again, and he shook his head yes, and she had my mother. Now, I don't know her to lie. She loved God. I can't believe she would make that up, but yeah, I'm very intuitive about, sometimes I think I'm picking up what other people are thinking, and I don't like that.
1: Yeah, I'm just out of other people's brains, too. That sounds like a bad neighborhood.
0: Yeah, I've seen like two UFOs in 74, no, 73, 1975 and 1977. And then, there was something else I wanted to tell you real quick, because I know it's going to be hard to get back on. Yeah, I did. Oh, okay. One day on my walk, I heard a voice tell me that my guardian angel's name was Hezekiah.
1: Hezekiah.
0: Yeah, and I was like, okay, this is just God speaking to me.
1: You said you were on a walk?
0: Yes, I was on a walk, and I frequently pray. I'm mostly all the time. Yeah, I do pray and talk to God when I'm on my walk. And I went out a few days later to our family cemetery. And there's some of my mom's family there and my dad's. And I saw a grave that I'd never seen before that was, it said Hezekiah Dorsey, which is on my mom's side. And it said that he had lived in the early 1800s. And I thought, so my ancestor is my guardian angel?
1: Well,
0: on my mom's
1: side? Maybe. Maybe not. Hard to tell. Well, I mean, but you got one. Hezekiah.
0: Yeah. And hey, I love your excitement for open lines.
1: Did you say you love our topics?
0: I love it.
1: Well, there is no real topic. We just kind of let it go where it goes. But you definitely took it somewhere cool. A pleasure meeting you. Call back, Karen. Don't be a stranger. My friend Josh here has been waiting for a hot minute west of the Rockies in Washington State. Josh, thanks for calling. Thanks for waiting. Sorry it took me so long to get to you, but here we are. Welcome to Open Lines.
2: Yeah, no worries. Hey, I'm right here in Grand Coulee, Washington. I'm just south of the Kaiser Fire and the other fire, both of them burned about 170,000 acres. But anyway, I think I was listening to you when you first came on the air, and I was kind of wondering to begin with. And then we're sitting here with me and a bunch of friends, and you kept putting up these little one-liners that you're just sliding in when you're talking to people, and it was so funny. We were literally in tears listening to you. Anyway, my name's Josh.

0: Chip.
1: Nice to meet you. Thank you for the kind words.
0: All right. So last night, you've already had two callers from Washington State on earlier tonight, and I can't believe nobody brought this up. I was sitting on the porch, just like I am now, listening to Coast to Coast, and all of a sudden the sky started lighting up, and it got brighter and brighter. And I got up to run out because I got an overhang, got a roof on the porch, got up to go out and look. By the time I got out there, it was just dark. And I looked around. I came back, sat on the porch, and then it just sounded like really loud rolling thunder off in the distance. And I'm sitting here, I'm like, all right. And then it just kept going and rumbling. And I got up and went and looked out back again. And then it just sounded like a flame thruster, like something from a job eater. I don't know how many people work construction or have like little gas burner heaters that have a flame that, or even a torchlight where you click the button and it's just propulsion, little flame that. But anyway, and then it sounded like a jet going over, and then it just turned into this popping sound, like it's dying, like pop, pop, pop, pop, pop. And I went around town today, and I was asking people about it, and they're like, oh, yeah, it sounded like a logging truck going down a hill. No, it sounded like a jet airplane going by. Oh, no, it sounded like this truck pulled up outside of my house. So I went inside and looked, but I didn't see anything. But I was texting my friends about it, and all local news stations are all over it. There's this great big fireball that apparently went over Washington and Iowa. And I'm surprised you guys hadn't said anything about it.
1: Well, I mean, it's one of those things that lights up the sky. I've seen one of those once, which, you know, it was clearly a meteor, but it sounds like you experienced something way different.
0: No, I've seen meteors. And that was the first response was it was an asteroid or a comet. And it's like, no, comets just. And yeah, I don't know what exactly it was. And I can't believe the other two callers that called in earlier from Washington didn't say anything about it. But it's all over the local news. And if I would have had somebody go with me, I would have drove south. I'm guessing it would probably have been 60 miles plus south of where it impacted. But I've read all the comments on the different news stations and the different this, and you can almost like draw lines between where everybody saw it. And it would be somewhere a little bit east of Moses Lake.
1: Anybody on the news or anywhere? Have you checked social media? Anybody get in a dash cam or a ring camera or something like that?
0: So the closest ones that I've talked to that had security cameras, their footage went out a minute before the event happened. There's lots. Pull up online from if I can say it, Crim 2 News or different news stations that are local where they have different security cameras, but it just looks like a meteor on theirs. It doesn't like light up and explode like what everybody's talking about. People in Moses Lake were talking about hearing this big sonic boom. People in Tacoma were talking about it. It looks like it went down right outside of Tacoma, but they didn't talk about any of the noise. People in Spokane were saying it lit everything up, and it sounded like a little bit of thunder, but they didn't talk about the repetitive noise afterwards.
1: Well, I don't have closure on this. I want to know what that was. Don't you?
0: Well, exactly. I don't have closure on it either.

0: have no idea what it is either.
1: You kind of left us a big matzo ball there. We don't know what that is. Okay, well, I thank you for calling, Josh. Hey, thank you for the kind words. Thank you for listening. And if you find out what that giant fireball over Washington was, anybody else has an answer, let's find out what that is. I think I got to take a break. I think that we went a little bit late there. So let's take a quick break, and we'll come right back with more of your calls on Coast to Coast AM.
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1: Welcome back to Coast AM. I'm your host, Rich Barra. This is Open Lines. Let's go to the wild card line, and let's talk to Paul in Seattle, Washington. A lot going on in Washington for Coast to Coast tonight. Hey, Paul, welcome to the show. Nice to meet you.
7: Hey, nice to meet you. Thanks for taking my call.
1: My pleasure.
7: I was listening to your last caller, and I just looked it up on the news. Yeah, we had a meteor crash here. They got it from a dash cam from a police car.
1: Oh, really? I was just starting to look that up, and we had to go to commercial. I'm like, I have to check that out later.
7: Yeah, if you type in Como News 4, they've got it already up. I can't really tell if their colors are accurate, but it looks like iron because it looks like a yellow-white light coming from it.
1: Yeah, a meteor. I've seen a few. I've seen a one in my backyard that, you know, at night when those things break apart and they light up the sky, it looks like daylight for about a blip of a second. Then I've seen another one driving into work.
7: It lit up everything when it hit the ground. It actually made contact. There'll be people out there tomorrow filming it.
1: Oh, wow.
7: That's not why I called. I just looked it up. I called about these UFO files, but...
1: Yeah,
7: I do watch the skies a lot because I can tell you ice meteors make a phantom green color. Copper makes a red. I'm not an expert on meteors, but I've seen a lot of strange things flying around with my own eyes. When I was a little kid, I thought it was an airplane. It looked, you know, a little white light flying real slow across the horizon. And then all of a sudden it shot straight up into space. I mean, it went way up there. And when it shot up, it went so fast that it left like a squiggly streak of light behind it. I'm like, what the heck was that? I've never seen anything like that again. But and there's stuff that's going on. We have places out here in Washington where we go watch this phenomena at Mount Adams. Anyways, I'll get to my point because I don't want to make it sound like UFOs aren't real because I was looking at these videos that the government posted in the news.
1: I definitely have a take on those, but go ahead. Tell me your take.
7: Okay, so anyway, it was on, it says fourth batch of Pentagon UFO files, and it's Face the Nation CBS, and it's that's all over the news anyway, but that's where I was looking at these videos. They got all the raw videos before their news story. The second video, they're targeting something on the ground, like a missile or radar or something, and this thing goes screeching by the screen real fast, and it looks like a spidery looking thing, and it flashes red. And so I kept trying to hit the pause button. I kept having to scoot that thing back because I wanted to see it on the video frozen so I could get it and look at it. And you can do this yourself. It was at 35 seconds into the video, and I was able to capture it right when it came on the screen. Somebody took the paintbrush tool in some video editor and painted over what it looks like a helicopter. Why is the government doing that? You've got to be kidding me. It was so horrible. And I've seen things with my real eyes that are real, but why would the government do something like that?
1: There's a few things going on there, because I'm pretty sure that's what was happening in the New Jersey. Remember when everybody's talking about these giant drones and they couldn't really tell what they are? It sounds like they're playing around with helicopters that have a cloaking device on them of some type, where it can appear like there's a hologram technology that is being messed with. And I think that's a lot of what you're seeing. In fact, I've talked on the show when they've released the first batch. I've said, why is it that they look like they're releasing videos of things that look like Christmas ornaments from your mom's 1974 Christmas tree? That's those kind of shapes. They're probably playing with holograms a little bit in the sky and saying, hey, we don't know what these are. And the real stuff you're not seeing just yet would be my take, Paul. Whatever the heavy stuff is.
7: You can go out at night and see the real stuff with your
1: own eyes. The real stuff is out there, for sure. But meteors are meteors. That's not a otherworld. Well, I guess it is otherworldly. All right, back with more of your calls. The last half hour of Coast to Coast AM. Open Lines continues next.

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4: Fox News, I'm Ted Lindner. There's a possible new development in the death of actress Hayden Panettiere. A 911 dispatch recording referenced an apparent overdose and cardiac arrest Sunday. However, an overdose has not been confirmed as her cause of death. An autopsy found no signs of trauma, and the coroner says the official cause and manner of death remain pending further testing. Authorities say there are no signs of foul play. She was just 36 years old. And a 60-day U.S. ceasefire with Iran expired Monday. But the agreement collapsed several weeks ago as violence continues on both sides, regardless of the deal. A permanent peace solution continues to evade negotiators.
5: President Trump is still sounding bullish, telling Fox News, quote, they should put up the white flag of surrender. President Trump clearly feels that the U.S. naval blockade is having a cumulative effect on Iran's economy.
4: Fox's Jonathan Hunt. 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
1: We're in the middle of open lines on this Friday night. Well, I guess it's pretty much Saturday morning, pretty much everywhere in the listening area, except for maybe Hawaii. Aaron is in Fountain Valley, California. Aaron, welcome to Open Lines, Coast to Coast AM. 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

0: Hey, Rich Barra, can you hear me?
1: Very well.
0: Well, thank you, my friend. I hope we're friends.
1: Of course we are.
0: I was heading to work on my bicycle about 16 years ago, 2010, when I suddenly had this insight in me to not go through the red light while, but just before it turned green. It was such a strong feeling. Then not only did I stop my bike, I got off my bike and walked it onto the sidewalk corner at the intersection, waiting for the light to turn green. It turned green. All of a sudden, a red Camaro speeds through the red light where I would have been had I rode through that light as it changed from red to green. I know somebody out there was looking out for me. Just what I wanted to say is that just God, I mean, it's just, I'm just glad that I followed my intuition. It brings a certain amount of stillness to your thoughts when all you can do is just simply nod your head and complete humbleness, maybe release a tear that you could possibly be that important to God. But let me ask this: how important is God to your life? You will never know the true magnificence and ultimate glory that is taken by God for his creation. That is why we need to have faith with a capital F. We don't realize sometimes that which we go through in order to help others.
1: Say that last part again, Aaron. I want to fully understand that. We don't
0: Well,
1: realize what.
0: we don't realize sometimes that which we go through in order to help others and guide others along the way.
1: So, do you experience something like that? You know that something divine stepped in and saved you from probably a, that probably would have been the end game for you if you got hit by that
0: Oh.
1: Camaro. So, how do you live your life differently from that point?
0: Well, I adamantly pay attention to everything around me, signs around me, everything, words, signs, like everything. It's like songs that play, and I'm in the supermarket, and they're like, "I saw the sign," and it leads up to this thing,
1: Yeah.
0: this moment. The sign is that you are being prepared, but you have to be open to it.
1: Ace
0: You
1: of
0: need.
1: Base were prophets beyond their understanding.
0: Wonder. They had another one, I think, but I can't remember what.
1: After the sign, I should know that. There is the sign, and then there is a, oh my gosh. Let me stop thinking about it and I'll think about it. It's only because it's 1 o'clock in the morning that it's left my brain.
0: Yeah, but I mean, when you
1: But it
0: follow
1: sounded like the
0: intuition,
1: sign.
0: sometimes it's God. Like someone said before, you can speak with angels, but angels are not meant to be the mediator. You speak with God directly, and then you realize, like, what am I supposed to be? This happened literally 2 blocks away from where the Transformers was filmed, and Shia LaBeouf gets in the he wants to go get a Porsche, and his dad's like, "Are you kidding me? You're not getting a
1: It ends up
0: Porsche."
1: with the Camaro.
0: And that's what I'm telling you. The red Camaro would have been my fiery of death, and then all that time I feel like I'm not going to say about Transformers, but like that's what the reality is, that Transformers are extraterrestrial, whatever they are, sentient
1: They're
0: beings,
1: robots in
0: artificial
1: disguise, is what they
0: intelligence.
1: are, Aaron.
0: But it's good to chat with you. Love you.
1: Yes, had you not made that stop, then you and I couldn't be friends, and we are friends, Aaron. So we got that. Don't be a stranger. It's good to talk to you. Let's take a quick break, and we will come back and close out Open Lines on a beautiful Saturday morning early on Coast to Coast AM.
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3: Welcome back to Coast AM. My name's Rich Barra. You are on the phones for open lines. Let's go to Pascaloga, Mississippi, and let's go to Adam. Hey, Adam. Welcome to Coast AM. Nice to talk to you.
4: Hey, Rich. Hey, Rich. So I have five questions, and I'm going to get really quick here. But my first question is, what field of study did aliens use to make their multiple technologies to travel from their planet to live underground and in the seas? And you can pick and select a number two. Will it be the next 1,000 years before the angelic elect decide to use the aliens curriculum? And number three, President Trump says the U.S. military is 1,000 to 3,000 years ahead of the public. And number four, what purpose does it serve to keep the dumbed-down education system and the old guard? What purposes did that ever serve? And number five, the elect America has does not update the federal laws to equate to the U.S. Constitution that these elect supposedly believe in. So, you know, one out of five, which one would you like to talk about?
3: I would like to talk about President Trump saying that the military is 1,000 years more advanced than we think they are. Let's go with that one.
4: That's amazing to know, because look what they already, you know, have at the different underground bases, you know, for technology.
3: I think there's some crazy military stuff that you probably, even if there was a war that could use that technology, that they're not going to give up, because once you do give that up, then somebody else is going to reverse engineer it and then they have it. But I'm pretty sure a lot of the videos that are being released that are UFOs are just, you know, some kind of crazy drone technology that we just don't know about yet. In fact, I kind of think that's what the Phoenix Lights might have been, was some massive drone activity. And what's interesting about that is that's what Zach wants to talk about, who is in Phoenix right now. Hey, Zach, on the west of the Rockies line in Phoenix, Arizona. I'm familiar with your city. What's up, Zach?
5: Oh, yeah. I've been here my whole life. But the point I kind of wanted to make is that when the Phoenix Lights happened, I was real young. I was probably not even a year old yet. But seems like nothing like that around here, at least, has happened since. And I think that's just a lot.
3: Well, haven't you heard about all the things happening out? People who live and can see past the Superstition Mountains always talk about crazy lights in the sky and nothing like the Phoenix Lights, but definite activity. Like, and I hear about that, like, way up by, like, True North, too, where they see a bunch of stuff,
5: too. Yeah, and I wonder if it has something to do with just the light pollution going on, too, especially how big we're getting.
3: Did you see the Phoenix Lights, or you just know about the Phoenix Lights?
5: I just know about them. I know my parents saw them. I was very, very young.
3: They talk about how quick they move, but what was that, 1993, 94? Is that when it was?
5: 97.
3: 97, okay. Could they have had, I mean, drone technology was probably around in the 90s. It could have been drones lined up. I mean, it could have, because people talk about no, because they move silently and the lights behind them got blocked out. But if drone lights, if you got 100 drones and they're kind of lined up in a giant pyramid that's, you know, they, a lot of people say that it was half a mile wide, that you could do that now. You could replicate that now. You could move that across the city and people would not be able to see what's in the middle because they'd be kind of, they'd be looking at the leading angle of it. So I still feel like that's a drone thing. And I'm not saying that I don't believe in aliens visiting Earth. I'm sure that has happened. That probably happened for thousands of years. I just don't know that the stuff that we see that are mass sightings that are that big are necessarily an alien craft from, you know, a different star system that just chose to fly over Tucson and Phoenix. I actually think that's probably... Right. Real advanced military stuff that they were trying to get away with a test with, and just a lot of people saw it. And it's plausible. They've got deniability. You could just say, well, we weren't doing any tests. You can deny that all day long, and then it kind of goes away. That's just one of the largest sightings of all time. It's a fascinating one, though, don't you think?
5: Oh, yeah, and I wouldn't be surprised with how close the base is to here, so.
3: Yeah, could be. Anyway, hey, thanks for listening, and I hope you check out the morning show that I'm on at some point, too. John Jane Rich on Kiss FM there in Phoenix. All right, east of the Rockies, Darlene in Oklahoma City, Oklahoma. Hello, Darlene.
6: Hi, how are you, Rich? You're very nice.
3: As are you.
6: Well,
3: tell me your story.
6: I wanted to talk to you about... I have seen the light of God twice. I'm 82 years old, and when my daughter, who is 60 years old, she and I were very, very sick. We went to the doctor. He gave us some medicine, and we were so sick. I went back and laid down on my couch, and I just asked one question, Rich. I said, "Dear God, am I going to die?" And out of nowhere, the brightest, brightest light that I have ever seen. I put my hand up on my eyes because it blinded me. And in the next instant, I'm like an angel, Rich. I could see myself with wings. I had wings, and I was flying over the most beautiful greenery. Just, oh, and... The feeling, you have no worries, nothing, just peace. It's hard to explain. You're just like free. In the next instant, Rich, I'm back on my couch, and I just get up, and I started feeling better. God wasn't, if people do not think that there is a God superior to our being, they're very mistaken. And my second deal, if you want to hear it, was 2 years ago. I got sick in my home here, and I went down at home. I don't remember the ambulance, anything. I don't remember the doctor in the hospital telling my brother and my daughter and my husband, you better call your family, which is 8 people in my life. I only have one great-grandson. He'll be 11 in January. And I don't remember anything. The doctor told him, you better call your family. She's not going to make it. Then I could see in my mind my little family in a huddle crying. Then the light appeared before me.
7: Same one?
6: The brightest light. And I wasn't scared. I mean, I knew who it was, Rich. And there was this little gray fence between me and the light. And I just said, God, please don't let me cross this line. You know that my family is very small. And I woke up in my hospital bed looking at my legs. My kidneys had went out. I was in the hospital. I didn't know if I was going to ever walk again. And I was in the hospital 4 months, and 3 of those months, I took dialysis 3 times a week. And I was praying to God, please, God, let me just go twice a week. They called me on Friday and said, Darlene, you don't have to come in tomorrow. And I'm like, am I going to die? Then they called me. They didn't say anything about I was through. They called me back on Monday because I took dialysis on Tuesday, Thursday, and Saturday and said, Darlene, we're through with you. Your kidneys have come back. That was 2 years ago in June. And I'm still around for God. But if people...
7: Amen to that.
6: Rich, if people don't believe in the light of God, I tell this to... I think I'm just here. I'm 82 years old, and I think I'm just here to tell my stories. Some people look at you like you're crazy, Rich, but this is the truth. And... you have to believe. You have to believe. And
3: Darlene, you have a great bullhorn on Coast to Coast. You're talking to a lot of people tonight that maybe needed to hear that.
6: Yes, but I have to tell the stories, and I'm not scared of death. It's beyond us, and there's a being that is with us in our hearts. And like I say, you know, I've seen the afterlife twice in my life, and I'm just thankful, you know, for everything. I've been really blessed.
3: Well, God bless you, Darlene. Thank you for being up and talking to us. I really appreciate you. Is my friend Aaron still on the wild card line from Fountain Valley? No, but is he still there? Oh, okay, he's gone. All right, let's go to Aaron. The song I was thinking of is All She Wants is Another Baby by Ace of Base, if you're still listening. All right, first-time caller line, Susie in Southern Oregon. Let's close it out with you.
8: Hi, how are you doing tonight?
3: Beautiful. How are you, Susie?
8: I'm good. I'm door dashing right now.
3: Oh, right on. What you got in the bag? Is it a Taco Bell? Is it a Taco Bell run?
8: No, it's actually a 7-Eleven Diet Coke.
3: That somebody's so lazy, they won't even go out and get a Diet Coke from 7-Eleven.
8: Oh, you know what? Want to hear something crazy? Is I actually delivered a, I think it's a Celsius, which is a canned drink. I'm not sure I've had it before.
3: Yeah, energy drink.
8: Just one can, and I had to go 22 miles to go drop it off.
3: Oh, my gosh.
8: That's crazy. So
3: did they tip you?
8: What's that?
3: Did they tip you well?
8: You know what? I think I can't even remember how much it was. It was a while ago.
3: Well, we only have just a minute here, but I want to hear your story.
8: Yeah. Oh, okay. Yeah. And I'll be really quick. So my daughter and I were at a local cemetery up in Jacksonville, here in Southern Oregon. And we were up there celebrating my sister's birthday, which, you know, she had passed away. So so my daughter's like, Mom, just start recording. Just start recording everywhere, and just we'll watch the videos later because stuff will pop up. And I'm like, no, that's silly. And I was like, I'm thinking, okay. You know, so I start doing it. I probably record maybe for like three or four minutes. And when we come down the hill, we pull over, and I play the video. And I swear, when I show the video to people, their skin crawls.
3: What is it?
8: You look over. It's behind a bunch of bushes. Now, we were there after dark. It was probably like 10 o'clock. There was nobody else there. Nobody. There was no wind. It was just you know, because we had candles going with the cupcakes. No wind. It was a funeral procession. Like
3: on the tape?
8: No, well, you saw behind the bushes, you saw like the top part of like if people were walking.
3: Whoa, that's a trip. All right, Susie, you got me. Thank you to George Norrie for asking me to host tonight. What a pleasure it's been to be with you. And guess what? I'm with you again tomorrow night. So we're going to have a whole weekend together on Coast to Coast AM. We're going to talk about the lost city of Atlantis tomorrow. It's going to be awesome. Have a good night.

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6: The deadline is come and gone. I'm Ted Lindner, Fox News. The Memorandum of Understanding meant to buy time for negotiations with Iran ending after 60 days on Monday. Fox's Jessica Rosenthal with more.
7: President Trump said of the now expired Memorandum of Understanding with Iran.
8: Well, they want to make a deal, but they're not going to make the kind of a deal that I feel is necessary.
7: He said the Strait of Hormuz is open. The U.S. blockade against Iran is working, and they are taking millions of barrels of oil out each week, despite Iranian officials' rhetoric.
8: We have total control over the Strait. Now, they can be a nuisance. They can put a mine in the water, and people don't like having mines hit their billion-dollar ships, you know, et cetera. But the blockade has been very effective.
7: A senior Iranian official told Reuters they will shift into a full-blown offensive mode now in the Strait. Jessica Rosenthal, Fox News.
6: Actress Hayden Panettiere is dead at the age of 36. Fox's Christina Coleman with the latest details for us tonight.
9: Law enforcement sources tell TMZ that a friend of the 36-year-old actress found her unresponsive in an apartment in Greenville, South Carolina, and called 911. Panettiere was pronounced dead at the apartment. TMZ reports that Narcan was found at the scene. Officials have not confirmed her cause of death yet. She's known for her star roles in Nashville, Heroes, Remember the Titans, and much more. She also detailed the challenges she faced in a memoir, including addiction, domestic abuse, and being exploited as a child from all the stardom. She says during her battle with substance abuse, she gave custody of her daughter to her former fiance, Ukrainian boxer Vladimir Klitschko.
6: And fewer kindergartners are getting vaccinations, exemptions reaching a record high. Federal data showing this year marks the fourth consecutive year of rising exemption rates, mostly due to non-medical reasons. 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
12: Temperatures being 30 degrees above average.
0: 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Just click listen, then swipe right and hear the latest news updates on your time. 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
6: Florida's primary is today, Tuesday, where party voters pick nominees for statewide and congressional races. Fox's Evan Brown's got more from Miami.
13: Both Democrats and Republicans in Florida will pick party nominees today in races for governor, U.S. Senate, and for Congress in new congressional districts following redistricting intended to be advantageous to the GOP. Some races within both parties include candidates accused of anti-Semitism, and some races pit so-called establishment Democratic incumbents against Democratic Socialist back challengers. Florida's primary is closed, meaning voters needed to register with a party in advance. Between mail-in and early voting, more than 2 million ballots have already been cast before today. In Miami, Evan Brown, Fox News.
6: Primary is also being held in Alaska and Wyoming on Tuesday as well. Cleanup underway in Hawaii this week after Lala swept through the islands. Fox's Katie Byrne in Honolulu with more.
14: For some communities, recovery could take weeks or even months. Here on the island of Oahu, we're seeing trees down and truckloads of debris being hauled away. Severino Soriano has the day off because of a tree that came down at the cafe he works at.
15: Took out a lot of the power lines that are up in the mountains and stuff like that.
14: The worst damage is on the Big Island, where more than 3 feet of rain turned streams into raging rivers, washing out roads and bridges and cutting off some communities there. And as recovery begins, officials are already watching another area of low pressure far east of Hawaii that could develop this week. In Honolulu, Katie Byrne, Fox Weather.
6: The governor says officials will decide whether or not to close schools for the rest of the week. And ICE is proposing liability insurance for local police officers who make immigration arrests. The plan would cover up to $500,000 in personal liability, with ICE reimbursing officers for the cost. Critics say it could reduce accountability for misconduct. I'm Ted Lindner. This is Fox News.
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17: Overnight, expect an overcast sky with a few showers and a low of 63. On Tuesday, it will be humid with periods of rain and drizzle, reaching a high of 77. Tuesday night could see isolated thunder showers early, leading to cloudy conditions later on with a low of 63. Wednesday will bring a mix of sun and clouds with temperatures rising to 82. Thursday is forecasted to be mostly cloudy with a high of 79. For Blueberry Broadcasting, I'm AccuWeather meteorologist Jason Caterina.
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0: Heartland of America and the gateway to the West. Good morning, good evening, wherever you may be across the nation, around the world. I'm George Norrie. This is Coast to Coast AM. Later tonight, dealing with trauma. Here's what's happening. President Donald Trump has warned of an attack on the country of Oman if it gets in the way of efforts in the Strait of Hormuz. Now, Mr. Trump previously threatened the U.S. ally in May. The 60-day deadline for the two sides to reach a deal toward ending the conflict has now passed. Mr. Trump again said he is in no rush and claimed his administration has established a direct back channel with Iran's Islamic Revolutionary Guard Corps, which the Corps denies. With more on what's going on out there, here's Tom Danheiser. Tom, what do we have?
1: Well, good evening, George. U.S. President Donald Trump says the United States is not seeking an extension of the Memorandum of Understanding with Iran, which expired on Monday, and that Tehran should put up the white flag of surrender. The president reiterated that the top goal in the war is preventing Iran from obtaining a nuclear weapon, undercutting advisors who say keeping oil prices low is an important priority. President Donald Trump continues to warn of an attack on long-standing strategic ally to the U.S., Oman, if they stay in the way of the U.S. and its endeavors for international free navigation of the Strait of Hormuz. This as the president and his administration continue to deal with an established back channel with Iran. Meanwhile, President Trump's son-in-law, Jared Kushner, met with Israeli Prime Minister Benjamin Netanyahu today. The president's son has said Hamas could disarm soon, but indicated the U.S. would support further Israeli military action in Gaza if not. George?
0: Thank you, Thomas. Meta, Facebook CEO Mark Zuckerberg, recently published a long manifesto with his vision of AI for the future. Let's check in with our expert, Lauren Weinstein, if this is the future most people actually want. What do you think, Lauren?
2: Well, yeah, Mark Zuckerberg, CEO of Meta, formerly Facebook, did indeed last week release a rather long, 6,500 words manifesto laying out his vision of an AI future for everyone. It's important to remember that Mark blew billions on his VR metaverse idea. That was everyone would be living in virtual reality much of the time. He actually renamed the company to Meta for that one. Well, metaverse is so much yesterday now. So, of course, today for Mark, like the rest of big tech, it's all about AI. Literally every day, there are new troubling AI announcements. Google just announced that users could remove the visible watermarks from their AI imagery. That's perfect for crooks wanting to spread misinformation or conduct deep fake scams. Google knows that the special tools that try to detect AI imagery aren't used by most people, and there's no reason to expect them to. So really, this is Google just giving another big tech AI finger to society once again, which takes us back to Mark, because Mark's essay actually managed to encapsulate pretty much most of the aspects of AI that most people detest and have no interest in actually using. The AI firms aren't satisfied with you getting sometimes dangerous misinformation from AI search overviews or AI chatbots. A very big part now really is AI agents. Big tech really wants you to let their AI agents do lots of stuff for you, running around websites, making appointments and reservations, answering your email, buying products for you, basically taking over your life. This, of course, would over time create dependencies on these AI agents so that firms could upsell you to all sorts of paid products just to get through your average day. The fly in this big tech ointment, however, is that most people have shown little interest in paying for AI at all, and they show even less interest in AI agents, which people quite reasonably don't trust not to mess up their lives massively, especially when the firms generally take no responsibility for the actions their AI agents take on your behalf. And Mark's view of a world of AI agents running your personal life, your family life, your business life, and essentially all other aspects of your life is the kind of nightmare that most people want absolutely nothing to do with, no matter how much the firms who have already lost so much trust try to force this on society. And this kind of sick dream is not restricted to Zuckerberg. Various big tech CEOs seem to routinely spout this kind of nonsense, and many observers suspect that perhaps this flows from childhood infatuation with sci-fi stories promoting fundamentally all-powerful big tech molding and controlling people's lives, which is usually called technocracy. In sci-fi stories, this is just a plot concept. It's just fiction after all. But when you have big tech billionaires who really do control so many aspects of society talking about these ideas as goals that they actually want to implement, that's another matter entirely. Some of these trends have been present for many years, but untold billions, ultimately trillions of dollars are being pumped into those widely hated AI data centers by big tech. They're desperate to find ways to make money back on those

0: study moderate pace cycling. Interesting. Japanese scientists are readying a mission to Mars moon to retrieve samples that may unlock the origins of the solar system and life on Earth, although a rival Chinese mission aims to make it back first. The unmanned Mars mission, set to blast off from the space center there in coming months, could also lay the groundwork for humans visiting the red planet. The spacecraft revealed to media last Tuesday that Mars orbit for about 3 years and will attempt to land on the moon Phobos. With more on what's going on with the search for extraterrestrial intelligence and what's going on in space, here's Seth Shostak. Seth, what do you got for us this week?
1: Well, George, I note that while books and movies are chock-a-block with alien beings, we've yet to find any in the cosmos, but that may soon change. While we've examined only a tiny patch of the sky in our search for extraterrestrials, that search improves every day thanks to the march of technology. And this suggests that a discovery of intelligent extraterrestrials could happen before mid-century. If that occurs, of course, that would make for interesting discussions here on coast to coast, but it would be more than just a news story. It would be an unprecedented event for our species. It would split the narrative of human existence into two eras. One, all that has happened since the origin of Homo sapiens, and two, all that is to come. But will we ever actually meet the extraterrestrials? I doubt it. We can't get to them, and they probably can't get to us. There are several reasons for this, including the limitations of our technology and, of course, the funding. But the most fundamental reason we've not ventured beyond our own cosmic backyard is simply the tyranny of distance. Our best rockets can transport people or hardware to dim and distant Pluto in a matter of years, if you really want to go there. But the travel time to even the nearest stars using these same rockets is thousands to millions of years. And that's a long time to sit in a rocket eating frozen dinners. But of course, the aliens will face the same problem, long travel times. So while it's reasonable to expect that there are other sentient beings on some of the hundreds of billions of planets that pepper our galaxy, we shouldn't expect to meet them. We can't go there. And as a practical matter, they might not come here. Since, of course, they may have rockets that are considerably faster than ours. Even for such advanced beings, the energy cost is probably going to discourage them from making these trips. So bottom line, don't count on ever meeting the aliens face to face. And that's assuming they even have faces.
0: They probably do. Thanks, Seth. Appreciate it. Up next, we're going to talk about demonology with Dr. Bruce Goldberg right here on Coast to Coast AM. 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
3: And welcome back to Coast, George Norrie with you. Great to start your week off with Dr. Bruce Goldberg, holding advanced degrees in dentistry and counseling psychology. Now, we're not going to talk about dentistry tonight, and he conducts an international hypnotherapy practice in Woodland Hills, California, specializing in reincarnation, time travel, and soul healing. And back in 1987, Dr. Bruce Goldberg was inducted into the International Hypnosis Hall of Fame. His website is his name, linked up at coasttocoastam.com. Bruce, always a pleasure. How have you been?
4: Well, I've been fine, and thank you, George, a.k.a. Dexter Monterey, for your kind introduction and the privilege of reincarnating on Coast to Coast. Tonight, I will be discussing demonology, including the three stages of the phenomenon, and how demons are believed to select their victims. I will also explore voodoo and the scientific research that supports its reality. I will explain how some people can act as energy vampires, and these can be people in your family and friends, and share a six-step plan for protecting yourself from energy vampires and negativity in the universe. I will also detail how spirit guides can be contacted to assist us in our spiritual protection, and how to differentiate a true spirit guide from a lower astral entity. You describe them as shadow people. Finally, I will present cases from my practice of patients who overcame possession attempts. Those are real issues, folks, and describe the entities that we can encounter in the fifth dimension. So I want to define first, we're going to do this on a progressive level. First, let's describe or define what a psychic attack is.
3: All right, good point. So what is a psychic attack?
4: That's a very good question, George. We're on the same page. Psychic attack is a negative and invisible energy assault directed to you by another person or a hostile force, like a lower astral entity or a demon that we'll discuss. Remember the shadow people we talked about. It originates from the lower astral plane. The causes of psychic attack are things like fear, depression, jealousy, vengeance, lust, greed, and betrayal. Now, negative energy, let me give you an example. I'm going to go to your history, George. You used to be the Nighthawk on KTRS in St. Louis, right? The radio
3: yes.
4: station there.
3: That's right.
4: And one fine night, you did a Ouija board show, right? And during that show, the lights went out, the audio had problems. This was a psychic attack of the negative energy that was generated by the Ouija board. Got that? Remember that?
3: Yeah, I sure do. Can't forget it.
4: Okay. All right. So now let's talk a little bit about when we're talking about psychic attack, there are three types of possessions that are relevant here. Number one, and this is research that I've been doing for 52 years in the field. So not a lot of people get involved with this because they're afraid of being attacked. You know, sometimes you got to grow a pair, you know? So the first type of possession is called a pseudo-obsession. This is when a past life personality, we call this a sub-personality, from your aura tries to possess you and take over your body. For example, people have anorexia and bulimia. That's another possibility. So and the person suddenly acts out of character. So a quick case history. A woman I worked with years ago, her name is Marcia, not her real name. She had a past life in Martinique in the 18th century where she was raped by a sailor on this island and thrown into a brothel run by a guy who was really creeping around, beating her, and eventually murdered her. But before he did that, a local priest was trying to get her out of the brothel and to get her life back. She

0: reincarnated as this woman, I'll call her Marcia. Her old boyfriend, Hal, was the reincarnation of the brothel owner. Her current fiance, Dan, as I call him, was the reincarnation of the priest. Jacqueline was trying to possess her, change her personality, made her. This was a good Christian girl, meaning Marcia. She was now sleeping with people, going out, doing crazy stuff, using drugs that she never did. And I was able to get the personality out of the attachment, send her into the upper astral plane where she could reincarnate. So that's a pseudo obsession, not a true obsession. That's what pseudo means. Pseudo means false. The second type of possession is an obsession, which is the most common. This does not require your permission. That's very critical. You'll see the difference between that and the demon attack. The obsession is mostly done by a ghost or a poltergeist. This is an astral entity. Somebody who died is in the lower astral plane. They don't understand death. They don't like it. They're in a very terrible environment, being bullied all the time. So they try to possess people to have a life. Okay, so this is an example of one of my patients who, she rented an apartment in downtown LA, a very old building that was built over 100 years ago. What she didn't know was one of the previous residents back in the 1920s was murdered by a robber one night, and he stayed in the apartment as a ghost. Well, she didn't know that. She rented the apartment, and one night at about 3 a.m., which is critical for psychic attack, the bed lifts off the floor by about 6 inches and wow. starts rocking, okay? We're talking heavy stuff here. This is poltergeist activity. Well, and the guy identified himself as the former owner or renter of the apartment. I was able to do my superconscious mind tap techniques and get the entity again to go into the white light and into the upper astral plane. The third type of possession, which we're going to discuss in more detail in a moment, is the demonic possession. You must invite a demon to have this relevant. Whereas the ghost or poltergeist, they don't need your permission, but a demon does. It's called the law of initiation and the law of attraction. These Ouija board, a satanic ritual, can do this. Anybody going through major problems, women who have been raped, things like that. It only occurs at night, whereas an obsession could occur during the day. The only way to treat a demonic possession is by a ritual Romanum by the Catholic Church, which is an exorcism. And you know, when babies get baptized, a baptism is actually a minor exorcism. Very interesting.
1: Is it a direct invite, Bruce, or does it happen?
0: Yeah, you have to. Well, you can, you don't just say, hey, demon, I want to have a day with you. What you do is you just do bad techniques in your life. Drug addiction, you know, all the things that people do. Now, the Amityville horror that I'm sure people have heard of, movie was made of it, books were written about it, was a case that occurred in 1974. Ronald Defoe Jr. murdered 6 family members in Amityville, Long Island, New York. And that a demon took over him and that place. That was investigated by the brilliant couple of Ed and Lorraine Warren. The yes. demonology things from Connecticut, if you know them. They also investigated then there's also The Exorcist case, which was a 1973 film. It was actually based on a true 1949 case, not of a girl named Reagan, as the movie portrayed, but of a Maryland boy named Ronald Honkeler. And William Peter Blatty, who wrote the novel and was the consultant on the film, was a student at Georgetown University. He got his undergraduate degree in 1950, and he read that case in 1949, and that's how he got the information. By the way, Ed and Lorraine, brilliant as they were, Ed died in 2006. He was 79 years old. Lorraine died in 1919 at the age of 92, but they were absolutely brilliant researchers, and you got to give them credit because this is a field that you don't want to get into if you've got a faint heart, you know. So so that's what that represents. Now let's talk about the actual principles of demonic possession. Now this is where it gets heavy. All right, so I'm not trying to scare people, but I'm dealing with this as a researcher, a clinician, and being objective about it. So first, your permission, the law of initiation is required for demonic attack. The poltergeist or obsession does not require your permission. Demons show blasphemy to God and any religion. They speak in a low, commanding voice. They channel evil entities, fellow lower astral entities. They know your complete history. They can read your mind, so they can try to make believe they're a spirit guide, but they can't generate love. They can only generate fear and negativity. Drug addiction and major depression invites a demonic attack. So don't be depressed out there, folks, okay? Blood transfusions, organ transplants, severe beatings, car accidents can also bring on a demonic attack. Or any psychic attack, but it can bring on a demonic attack. Remember, they're very rare, but they do occur. The subject can actually suddenly speak a new language that you didn't hear before, that you didn't know. The sudden appearance of promiscuity, depression, suicide attempts, migraine, sexual dysfunction, all these things that are out of your normal personality are part of a demonic attack. Remember, they only occur at night.
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2: Fox News, I'm Ted Lindner. There's a possible new development in the death of actress Hayden Panettiere. A 911 dispatch recording referenced an apparent overdose and cardiac arrest Sunday. However, an overdose has not been confirmed as her cause of death. An autopsy found no signs of trauma, and the coroner says the official cause and manner of death remain pending further testing. Authorities say there are no signs of foul play. She was just 36 years old. And a 60-day U.S. ceasefire with Iran expired Monday. But the agreement collapsed several weeks ago as violence continues on both sides, regardless of the deal. A permanent peace solution continues to evade negotiators.
3: President Trump is still sounding bullish, telling Fox News, quote, they should put up the white flag of surrender. President Trump clearly feels that the U.S. naval blockade is having a cumulative effect on Iran's economy.
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8: Down to Georgia, he was looking for a soul to steal. He was in a bind because he was way behind and he was willing to make a deal. When he came across this young man sewing on a fiddle and playing it hot, and the devil jumped up on a hickory stump and said, "Boy, let me tell you what, I guess you didn't know it, but I'm a fiddle player too, and if you'd care to take a dare, I'll make a bet with you. Now you play pretty good fiddle, boy, but give the devil his due. I bet a fiddle of gold against your soul because I think I'm better than you." The boy said, "My name's Johnny, and it might be a sin, but I'll take your bet, you're gonna regret, 'cause I'm the best as ever been."

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1: And welcome back to Coast, George Norrie with you, Dr. Bruce Goldberg with us. We'll take calls with Dr. Bruce next hour. Perhaps you've run into a psychic vampire. Lots of us have, Bruce. They're exhausting. You have to get away from these people. How many different types are there?
10: Before we go into the stages of demonic possession, with your permission, may I present a free CD offer for your audience that has been very popular over the years?
1: Did you say free?
10: Free, yes, a free CD offer, yes.
1: Absolutely.
10: Okay, so my book, Exploring the Fifth Dimension, you were kind enough to link it on your site. 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And there is spiritual protection on the CD, so you don't have to worry about it. But that's only available from my site. Now, your listeners that don't have a computer and maybe don't want to buy a book but would like to get some exercises, please, if you don't have a computer, if you have a computer, everything's on my site, my homepage. If you don't have a computer and you call my 800 Karma for you or 800-527-6248 number, I will send you a packet which will include the fifth dimensional travel exercise. And the first 200 callers will also get a free access to the Akashic Record and a psychic protection from negativity exercise. So that's for your audience that doesn't have a computer and doesn't want to buy a book, okay?
1: Thank you.
10: So let's talk about the demonic possession now. This is very serious now. This has been around forever, okay? The first stage is called infestation. The strategy is to create fear. That's how these entities work. The two laws, the law of attraction, the law of invitation, apply here. So in other words, you're asking because of your behavior or because of your problems for an invitation for an entity. The demonic entity will work between 9 p.m. and 6 a.m. The majority or the most common time is 3 a.m. That's a way of mocking Christianity because Jesus supposedly died at 3 p.m. on Good Friday, okay? You got that? So one common manifestation of a demonic spirit is a very dark form, blacker than black. You can see it out of the corner of your eye. Sometimes you're going to hear three knocks at your door in the middle of the night, of course. Nobody's there. This is a way to mock the Trinity, three. But six is the main number of the devil. They do things in groups of six. Now, the second phase, once you get past the first one, is oppression. This is where a bombardment of nasty phenomena occurs to try to get you all debilitated and fearful. Teleportation, levitation, materialization of objects, dematerialization of physical objects occur. The exorcism is the only way to get rid of this. The purpose of this, again, is to scare the living cahoots out of you. And this is a long stage, by the way. This will go on for hours sometimes. So now a diabolic siege occurs during which all these things occur. Remember one thing about a demon. They cannot create anything. They can only rearrange matter. Only God can create things. So they are limited. Now, oppression focuses in on one or two members of the family. If you have a big family, usually women, they love women because they're easy to work with from a demonic mentality. And that's the oppression stage. Now, the last stage, the shortest one, is actual possession. This is the most dangerous, where a higher level entity will complete the process, a complete takeover of your body and soul. If they can't control you totally, they will convince the body, the victim, to commit murder or suicide. Sometimes you may even see a spontaneous human combustion. You know what that is, where the body goes in the flames?
1: Yeah, okay? They just burst in the flames. Yeah.
10: Right. That can be an example of a demonic attack. Okay? So a demonic spirit may either dislodge the human spirit or cohabitate the body. You saw this during the Exorcist movie where both people can speak at the same time. You can speak as the individual, but the demonic mentality will also speak and try to possess you or try to distract you. So this is the actual possession phase. And again, this is very serious, and you can't by yourself get rid of this. The only way to get rid of this is, again, is an actual exorcist, the ritual Romanum. So that's an example of a demonic possession. Now, just to give you an example of psychic attack and what occurs in the world and the universe, 90% of psychic attack is done by normal everyday occurrences. The negative media reports, people whining and complaining and bitching about their life and complaining about you. It could be your spouse, your family, your next door neighbor, just people presenting negative energy. 90%.
1: Bruce, watch the language, please.
10: Oh, okay. I'm sorry. 90% of psychic attacks are due to that. My apologies. 7% are due to poltergeists, like ghosts, as we talked about in the obsession phase. 3% are due to black magic attacks, and less than a billionth of a percent are due to demonics. Okay, that's very rare. So that's an example. Now, there is a, I developed a, before we discuss voodoo here, I did develop a 6-step plan for psychic protection. I detail this in my book, Protected by the Light, but let me give you an example. The first step of psychic protection is physical preparation. You want to rest nicely, get at least 6.5 hours of sleep, dress appropriately for the weather. The second step is diet and exercise. Remember what your mother told you when you were growing up about eating well? She was right. Listen to her, okay? The third step is emotional cleansing. You want to keep away from energy vampires. We'll go into those in a few minutes. The fourth level is energy stabilization. This is what's called a higher chakras link that I do with my patients, and I have them on CDs, of course, to link the higher chakras from the heart, throat, third eye, and crown chakra. Those are the higher chakras. The fifth level is energy cleansing. This is my famous superconscious mind tap technique that I developed 50 years ago. And the last level is spirit guide contact, which will help you with psychic empowerment and the more advanced levels of psychic protection. Remember the last Beyond Belief interview I did with you was on spirit guide contact that aired in July of 2021.
1: Right.
10: They can get that on the guide if they subscribe to it. So those are the examples of how you can, a 6-step plan, how you can protect yourself, from psychic attack. Now, a quick little summary of voodoo. Voodoo is real. Voodoo comes from West Africa. It came through the Caribbean. They went to Jamaica and all the islands, Martinique. Remember the case I reported? And then they went to the United States, to good old New Orleans. Ever been to New Orleans? I've been there several times. There's actually a voodoo museum in the northern part of the French Quarter. I've never seen a voodoo museum in any other city. And then they went down to South America, Brazil, Santeria, etc. That's voodoo. Okay, so voodoo was studied by Walter Cannon, a psychologist back in 1942. He called this psychogenic death. Okay, and he discovered it. He discovered or studied this in the islands of the Caribbean for the most part. And what he found out was that there's something called a Boyne pointing syndrome, where an individual receives some sort of shock by the shaman or the evil sorcerer, really, pointing a bone at a local member of the village. And this could be a healthy guy, 25-year-old male in the prime of his life. And he will go into a heart attack and die, just like that. That's voodoo, okay? Cannon described this in detail. Joan Halifax Roth in the 1970s updated Cannon's work from 30 years prior to that, and she stated that a sorcerer will actually develop a telepathic communication with the victim and control his mind and body. Okay? That's how heavy this is. This is really very, very complicated. So those are some examples of what you can of in the industry of what people have done. Now, When you're dealing with spirit guides, and remember, those of you that watched George's show on Beyond Belief that I did several years ago, you can use spirit guides to assist you in some of the more complicated psychic attacks. So how do you know if you're dealing with a true spirit guide versus a lower astral entity who's trying to mask as a spirit guide?
1: You could get tricked, can't you?
10: You can do what, George? I didn't hear you.
1: You can get tricked, can't you?
10: Oh, yeah. But I'm going to show you how you cannot get tricked, okay? First, a spirit guide gives you feelings of unconditional love. A lower astral entity can only create feelings of fear and anxiety. So you're going to get feelings that are going to change your life for the better. The spirit guide will never mock religion or God. You will be stimulated to be stronger and more empowered as a result of the contact. Your psychic powers will increase. You always will feel confident and empowered in all levels. Feelings of sincerity, simplicity, humility, and spirituality. Now, the lower astral entity is the opposite. You will develop a sense of alienation from people. They will tell you that they are the supreme authority. Don't listen to anyone, religion, your family, whatever. Just listen to them like they're God. You will develop medical and emotional problems with a lower astral entity. Remember, they can only generate fear. You will become obsessed with material or personal gains. You will have instances of bad luck in your life. You will feel uncomfortable at all levels. You will have insomnia. Sometimes you get a glittery red light in your eyes. Interesting. You could develop a yellowness to your skin. We're not talking about hepatitis if you're a Caucasian. That's another example of a lower astral entity experience. Negative statements are made in reference to God. They always tell you, don't listen to anyone, just me. That's a lower astral entity. The bottom line is, if you feel confident and positive as a result of an entity contact, it's a positive spirit guide. Remember, both of them could read your mind. So a lower astral, just like a demon, can read your mind and tell you, oh, when you were 9 years old, this is what you did. Don't listen to them. If you feel fear and anxiety, if the lower astral, just dismiss them. Just say, be gone. Take a walk. 86 skidoo, whatever. 23 skidoo. Just get rid of them. They will not hang around once they're busted. So that's an example of how you have much more control over your life by dealing with a spirit guide versus the lower astral entity. Remember, lower astral entities, they're all around. They work in groups. It's not, you need to deal with them. I mean, they are around. Now, I'd like to go into the energy vampires. We have a few minutes, George?
1: Yes.
10: Okay. So the first type of, there are five types of energy vampires. And again, I detail this in great detail in my book, Protected by the Light, if you're interested. The first type is a robot type. They are denying their true self. They have high-paying jobs, good reputation. They look like your high school quarterback drinking milk, okay? They have a perfect family and blah, blah, blah, but they never attain satisfaction, and they come across as a blank. They're like a universal studio facade. They're phony, but they try to come across as being really cool. The second type is the ethereal type. This is really common in L.A., these are people, they have an existential terror is their main issue. They were tortured to death in past lives. So they tend to just leave the field. They do out-of-body experiences. They speak very softly. They withdraw from life as much as they can. The third type is the insecure type. The nurturance is their problem. They engage you in long, boring conversation. And they always want you to do things for them, like, can you do this? Can you fix my car? Can you do this? Whatever. They're overweight. If they have compulsive personalities, so they tend to be obese very often. The worst type of number four is the paranoid type. These were warriors or soldiers in past lives. They always are trying to win a war that no longer exists against an enemy that has long since been perished. They are fearful and distrustful of members of the opposite sex. They can be male or female. They constantly pick fights. They're very seductive, and they look very attractive physically, but they are incapable of a long-term relationship. They're hard workers, obsessive compulsive in their mentality, very healthy physically, but they always get you into an argument trying to convince you that they're right and you're wrong. So you want to speak with them and you want to lower your voice and not raise your voice and escalate, which is what they want you to do. The last type is the passive aggressive type, which is exactly what it sounds like. They in past lives were usually slaves or prisoners, victimized by governments or religion. They live in fear. And in other words, they ask your advice about something like, can you tell me how to do this? Or can you advise me about this? And let's say you know what you're doing. So you give them advice and then they'll give you the yes, but I can't do it. It's always yes, but. They never do anything except annoy people. So those types of those are energy vampires. And I want your audience, when we do the question the next hour, let me know if you can recognize these people in your life. And George, you too. These are very common. And these are most people in their life at some time, not everyone, but a good chunk of society functions as energy vampires in some way. Especially when things go wrong with their life, they're in a bad mood, or they're just trying to voice their frustration in life. They will do this. So you want to be protected from an energy vampire. And there is a exercise on my website I'd like to review very quickly.
1: No time yet, Bruce. We'll talk about that next hour.
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8: Diplomatic stalemate. I'm Sue Guzman, Fox News. 60-day interim ceasefire deal between the U.S. and Iran expiring, with both sides standing firm in their positions and no new agreement in sight. Meanwhile, President Trump says Iran wants a deal with the U.S., but remains unwilling to accept what he described as necessary terms, as we hear from Fox's Jonathan Hunt.
9: President Trump is still sounding bullish, telling Fox News, quote, they should put up the white flag of surrender. I have no time schedule. I'm not in a hurry. President Trump clearly feels that the U.S. naval blockade is having a cumulative effect on Iran's economy and might ultimately bring Iranian officials to the table. From Iran's words, that does not seem likely anytime soon.
8: The Islamic Revolutionary Guard Corps says the U.S. needs to accept their failure to prevent further losses. White House Middle East negotiator Jared Kushner wrapping up a meeting with both Israeli leader Benjamin Netanyahu and Hamas leadership as the administration pushes for a permanent ceasefire deal in Gaza.
10: They said all the right things, and so we're going to give them a chance to perform, but it's going to have to be based on actions and steps. And I hope it will be true.
8: Officials indicating moderate optimism after the talks, despite no agreement being reached. President Trump has ordered the Pentagon to cut back on military exercises with South Korea. The president also says the military drill sent an inappropriate and hostile signal to North Korea. He blames South Korea for refusing to help U.S. protect ships in the Strait of Hormuz from Iranian attacks.
11: You know, when you ask somebody, would you like to give us a hand, and they say, no thanks, and then we're guarding them from a country and paying ourselves billions of dollars, costing us billions and billions of dollars to protect not only them, but other countries.
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8: Opening statements in California Tuesday as Meta faces another trial over child safety concerns.
9: The attorneys general of California, Colorado, Kentucky, and New Jersey claim that Meta deliberately made its Instagram and Facebook platforms harmfully addictive for children. They want the judge to impose a long list of restrictions on how the platforms operate for minors, as well as up to $1.4 trillion in penalties. Meta says, quote, rather than sticking to the facts or the law, the states have instead decided to chase an outlandish payout. We stand by our record of creating strong protections for teens.
8: Fox Business's Ashley Webster. Scheduling change, delaying the beginning of the Luigi Mangione state trial for the murder of a healthcare CEO.
15: Mangione's state case in New York will not get underway September 8th as previously scheduled. State Justice Gregory Caro is being urged by Mangione's defense team to dismiss murder and weapons counts. It comes after last week's federal proceeding where Mangione pleaded guilty to stalking charges. The defense argues the state trial would amount to being tried twice for the same crime or double jeopardy, which is prohibited. The Manhattan DA and Mangione's defense will submit motions in October. Mangione's next court appearance, December 10th. In New York, Grinnell Scott, Fox News.
8: High school student killed, a fellow student and himself in a school shooting in the southern Philippines on Monday. School shooting in the Philippines back in June left three high school students dead. And opening statements began Monday on the Tupac Shakur murder trial in Las Vegas. Prosecutors say Dwayne Keith D. Davis orchestrated the 1996 shooting as an act of revenge, but didn't pull the trigger. Davis has pleaded not guilty. I'm Sue Guzman. This is Fox News.
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19: Overnight, expect an overcast sky with a few showers and a low of 63. On Tuesday, it will be humid with periods of rain and drizzle, reaching a high of 77. Tuesday night could see isolated thundershowers early, leading to cloudy conditions later on with a low of 63. Wednesday will bring a mix of sun and clouds with temperatures rising to 82. Thursday is forecasted to be mostly cloudy with a high of 79. For Blueberry Broadcasting, I'm AccuWeather meteorologist Jason Caterina.
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1: And our special guest, Dr. Bruce Goldberg. We're going to take calls with Bruce this hour on Coast to Coast. We're going to talk a little bit more about demons, then get to your calls on Coast to Coast AM. 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
1: And welcome back, George Norrie, Dr. Bruce Goldberg. Bruce, what is the goal of these psychic entities? What do they want?
5: Well, they want the destruction of humankind. They can't do that. They have been around forever since, you know, way back before life on this planet, apparently. And they just hate the human age. Remember, they live in lower astral plane. That's where psychic attack, not the upper astral plane, not the causal, mental, etheric, or soul plane. Those are all positive dimensions. Only 2 negative dimensions in the universe is the lower astral and this one. All right. So they hate human nature, because they live in a dimension where everybody bullies everyone else 24/7, 24 hours a day, no rest, lower level demonics, higher level demonics. You're in a bully zone. So they are jealous of who we are, and they would like to eliminate us. They can't. By the way, I've been getting a lot of emails of some of your listeners. They were interested in whether I do sessions by computer. And I do Zoom sessions with like 95% of my patients. So if you live anywhere in the world and you don't want to come to LA, we can do it by Zoom. The story that I reported about you at the when you were at the Nighthawk was from your book, Worker in the Light. And I want to appreciate you were kind enough to talk about my 5 stages of out of body experiences that you quoted in the book. And I also appreciate your

0: over the world that can't find anyone who deals with psychic self-defense. Now, the typical exercise people talk about is the white light protection. That's fine, except it's only going to deal with a minor attack. It's not going to be dealing with anything major. So on my website, I have an exercise. So let me just describe it briefly. Take a nice deep breath. Breathe deeply. Imagine that your body is a honeycomb. You are so porous that any energy coming towards you will flow right through you without affecting you in any way. Keep your attention completely focused on this image, and you visualize a trap behind this honeycomb. This receptacle traps any form of negative energy and immediately neutralizes it. Perceive all of the negative energy you are exposed to passing through your aura without affecting you in any way. This negative energy is now trapped in the receptacle and is immediately neutralized. That exercise really works well on medium grade psychic attacks. Okay, so it's cool. I also want to quickly describe, I talk about out-of-body experiences. Remember, the lower astral entities travel through dimensions from the lower astral plane to the earth plane. So out-of-body experiences is everything in this field. So when you travel out of the body, like the CD from my CD offer, the fifth dimensional travel, you're going to be called an ultra-terrestrial, not an extraterrestrial, an ultra-terrestrial. So when you travel into the fifth dimension, what kind of entities will you find? And there are a lot of them there. Number one, your higher self, the superconscious mind, the perfect part of your soul. That's your advisor. That's who you want to hook up with. Number two, spirit guides. There's a whole range of them. I described that in my spirit guide contact book. Angels were never human. Remember, spirit guides were once human. You may have known them in past lives, but they're more evolved spiritually, so they can advise us, even though they're in between lives, like a Buddha. Angels were never human. They're direct messengers of God, like archangels kind of thing. Mm-hmm. Near-death experiences, you don't want to do a near-death experience because you clinically die for a few minutes, but some of those are floating around the universe and the astral plane. Fellow astral voyagers, people like yourself playing my CD or doing their own exercises of going out of the body, healthy and positive, but you may meet them. Departed loved ones, your grandparents, your parents, or people you've known who crossed into spirit or clinically died. Extraterrestrials, the good ones. Now we're talking about the upper astral plane or above, not the lower. The Pleiadians, the Sirians, the Arcturians, those are the positive ETs that have helped us throughout history. Time travels from our future. They travel through the fifth dimension to come back in time to work with us. And I've done many shows on that, and I will do more in the future if you want. So those are the kind of entities that you're going to be likely to run into. And remember, with my techniques, the CD I talked about or any of my work, you're going to go to the upper astral or beyond. You're never going to go to the lower astral. The only time you're going to go to the lower astral is if you don't do any spiritual techniques, like having a nightmare at night. If you wake up in the middle of the night with some monster chasing you, that's a lower astral plane psychic attack. There's also something called, this is interesting, it's called the hands in the night syndrome. It's been reported through all cultures. You may not have heard about it, but I'll explain it very quickly. You wake up in the middle of the night, and it looks like, or you feel like somebody's trying to strangle you. That is a lower astral entity. They can't kill you, but they can scare the kazooties out of you. And that's called the hands in the night syndrome. Sometimes you see a gargoyle, like with the hands trying to hurt you, or a vampire, or a werewolf. That's where these entities come from. The writers in Hollywood get them from the lower astral plane. So that's called hands in the night syndrome. It's reported by all cultures throughout the world. That makes it credible. And I've worked with patients who've had that experience too. And I've been able to very nicely, successfully get them out of that. So that's my spiel about demonic possession and psychic attack.
1: All right, let's take some calls for you, Bruce, as they line up. We'll start with Billy in Glendale, California. Hello, Billy.
2: Hey, how's it going again, George? Hey, Dr. Bruce, how you doing?
0: I'm doing fine, Billy. What's up?
2: Oh, great. Well, first of all, I want to say that when I have money, I plan to utilize your timeline services, but here's my question for tonight. Dr.

0: doctor. I'm coming from a more Taoist, you know, polytheistic kind of view with this question. You know, my understanding regarding demons is that the root word of demon actually comes from something more like deity from the ancient Greek and Roman cultures, and that apparently sometimes they're not all lower-level entities. Some of them are actually higher-level entities, such as nature spirits and whatnot. So my question to you is your view about demons strictly the Abrahamic view?
1: Okay, first of all, I have to correct something. Yes, my view of demons are really nasty entities. They are the superior entity in the lower astral plane. They're top of the heap. Now, I think what you're referring to is Socrates. Socrates had spirit guides, and he called them daemons. D-A-E-M-O-N. I think that's what you're referring to, because people get rid of the A and they look upon that as the origin of demon. But in Socrates's time, 2300 plus BC, he used those as spiritual advices to come up with the Socratic method and his philosophy. So demon, the way I'm using it, you can say it's Abrahamic. It goes back to the Hindus. Every religion talks about demons, okay? So I'm talking about, they're not the kind of people you want to invite over for dinner, okay?
2: Not at all.
1: But nice question, though, Billy. I'm glad you're a Taoist. It's an interesting philosophy. The Chinese with the Confucius and Taoism, they knew what they were doing back in the 5th century BC.
2: We've got Ruth in Maryland. Welcome to the show. Hello, Ruth.
3: Hi, George and Dr. Bruce. Thank you so much for taking my call.
2: Sure.
3: I want to give a real quick shout out to Yvonne and Denver and Cornelius, because I know he's probably still listening on his radio, and we miss him. And anyway, Dr. Bruce, where were you in 1984? I could have really used you in 1984.
1: In 1984, Ruth, I lived by the White Marsh Mall in northeastern Baltimore County. So I spent 17 years in Baltimore, okay?
3: You're kidding me. I grew up
1: in Baltimore. I'm not kidding you. It's in my books. You can look it up.
3: I grew up in Essex.
1: Oh, yeah, Essex. Yeah. Well, that's the western part of the county. I moved to Los Angeles on January 2nd, 1989. I went to University of Maryland School of Dentistry. So between 1970 and the end of 1988, with a 2-year hiatus from my residency in Florida, I was a Baltimorean.
3: Oh, wow.
1: What's your question, Ruth?
3: Okay. Well, in 1984, I was 19 years old. I went to a hypnotist. I was in Maryland. And I just moved. I waited till I moved over to Virginia, and I went to a hypnotist over there because one night I went to the hypnotist because one morning I woke up with scratches on my chest, and they weren't just like regular scratches. They were going in the direction of my ribs. Somebody took a very fine needle and was tracing my ribs. It was like nine of them all together. And I lived in the 21st floor of a high rise. I did have a kind of a weird husband at the time. But anyway, I thought I was abducted by, you know, aliens. So when I got over to Virginia, I went to a hypnotist, and I was very surprised because he refused to hypnotize me when I told him I want to be hypnotized. And he said that he didn't think he could help me, and that he thought somebody else could help me more, and he sent me to a psychic, and she was very nice, and she was a Christian, I guess. She believed in God, and then she told me that I was not abducted. She told me that it was an evil spirit that did that, and they did it to just to try, like you were talking about earlier, to try to get control over me, to put me in fear. To get control over.
1: Okay, so Ruth, you bring up a really great point. I want to make this point very clearly. I mentioned, and I talked about this with George earlier before the break, that a lot of people don't want to deal with psychic attack. The hypnotist you went to knew this was a psychic attack, but he didn't have the guts to work with you because he was afraid that he would incorporate your psychic attack. That's the point. By the way, ET abductions, I've worked with them. On my website, there are some videos I've done with ET abductees. They don't scratch your chest, okay? They don't do that. You know who does that? A lower astral entity. Oh, yeah. Now, they can't kill you, but they can cause marks. It's not that common, Remember, I talked about the hands of a knife syndrome, but this is where they were scratching your chest, because I'm assuming, Ruth, that you didn't have a fight with someone or didn't have a cat that was, you know, on your body, or that you didn't have thorn bushes on your body, that this was something that just happened sometime in the middle of the night, right?
3: Yes, my cats were actually declawed at the time, which I'll never do that again.
1: But... Right. I mean, so you know what a cat claw can do. So the only solution to this, I don't think you did it yourself. I don't think you're a masochist here. This is, by the way, this is not uncommon. I mean, it's not real common, but I've had patients with scratches on their neck, their chest, their back sometimes, their thighs sometimes. This is a psychic attack. This is a lower astral entity trying to create fear. So your psychic was right. This is a lower astral entity. Did this attack, these attacks ever continue back in 1984?
3: Thank God, no, nothing like that. Not anything physical that appeared.
1: And okay. See, what happened is that the lower astral entity, they may have scratched you, but they didn't get the fear incorporated in you. In other words, they failed on their mission. And when they fail on their mission, this is why psychic protection is important, they get the living tar beaten out of them when they return back to the lower astral plane. So they have no incentive to attack people that are either protected or that don't fall victim to their vicious fear. And that's what you did. You were able to, whatever you did, you turned them away. And I'm glad that that happened, because this could have been very serious. They work in bunches. You could have 50 attackers on you at one time. So I'm glad that that this wasn't an occurrence. That's why I ask you that.
2: Next up, we've got Alan in Upland, California. Welcome to the program, Alan. It's good to have you with us.
4: Hi, George. Hi, Dr. Bruce. I'm concerned that my son is possessed by demons. And
1: why? What is going on? What symptoms is he possessing or showing that concerns you?
4: He is going nowhere in his life, whether he is talented, educated, and capable.
1: Okay. Is he a Gen Z, by the way? Because that's pretty common with Gen Zs.
4: He's 36. 5 years old.
1: Oh, he's a millennial. Okay. Well, yeah, all right. That doesn't mean a serious psychic attack. I don't know your son's personality, but some people, they just get kind of frustrated with the world. They don't want to go through all the aggravation. They don't want to work real hard or face all the rejection. And in a way, that is a form of a psychic attack, because that's the law of invitation, not a demonic attack, but they're attracting, by that laziness and all the other things they're doing, lower astral entities to attack. So I wouldn't assume this is a demonic attack, because I went through the stages. That's really heavy. You would know if it's a demonic attack, all right? I mean, your son would be spitting out split pea soup, like in The Exorcist, you know? I mean, it's really heavy. So this sounds like a minor psychic attack, and I would be happy to work with your son if he's interested, as long as he's motivated. I won't work with anyone that is not motivated to attain a goal. But this sounds like a minor issue, which would be a lot easier to treat hypnotically.
2: Is it important to get to this sooner than later, Bruce?
1: Oh, yeah, always. Just like anything in medicine. You got a certain symptom, a fever, you know, an allergy or something. It's always sooner the better, because the more that this goes on, the more entities are going to pile on and the attacks are going to get worse. And that is not going to help somebody who, like in his son's case, is not motivated. He's just going to get more depressed and give up. And that's not what you want. That's what the lower astrals want. So whenever you have any of these symptoms, like I mentioned earlier, ASAP. Don't play games. Don't waste time. Go to someone like me. There are, unfortunately, not a tremendous amount of practitioners, but get it treated. Or they can order any of my CDs, whatever. I've got a beautiful program called the Spiritual Growth Experience CD album, which goes through simple to more advanced psychic attacks. And that will help them to do this as quickly as possible and be independent of any other practitioner. That's why I do these things.
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0: Fox News, I'm Ted Linder. Cleanup continues in Hawaii after a tropical storm slammed into the islands this weekend.
1: The worst damage is on the Big Island, where more than 3 feet of rain turned streams into raging rivers, washing out roads and bridges and cutting off some communities there.
0: Fox's Katie Byrne. A 60-day U.S. ceasefire with Iran expired Monday, but the agreement collapsed several weeks ago as violence continues on both sides. Regardless of the deal, a permanent peace solution continues to evade negotiators.
2: President Trump is still sounding bullish, telling Fox News, quote, they should put up the white flag of surrender. President Trump clearly feels that the U.S. naval blockade is having a cumulative effect on Iran's economy.
0: Fox's Jonathan Hunt. In a possible new development in the death of actress Hayden Panettiere, a 911 dispatch recording referenced an apparent overdose. However, an overdose has not been confirmed. 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
1: Next hour, R.J. Spina joins us to talk about dealing with trauma. And we'll be back in a moment with Dr. Bruce Goldberg and take final calls with him as well. Have you signed up yet to become a Coast Insider? Great deal, and it's only 15 cents a day.
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1: 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Right at the top of the homepage, it says Insider. 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
3: And welcome back. Dr. Bruce Goldberg with us, George Norrie here with you, and we've got final calls. Let's go to them. John in Wisconsin to get us started. Hey, John.
6: Hello, George. Hello, Dr. Bruce. Brief comment and a question, please. Dr. Bruce, you are very well spoken and easy to follow. I wish I had half of your energy and wisdom. Over the last 6 decades, attending Christian church services, I can't recall the preacher ever mentioning much, if anything, about demons. However, they do acknowledge the devil. My two-part question is this. Are demons and the devil connected? And finally, why do you think it is that Christian preachers do not acknowledge the demons on a regular basis, but they certainly acknowledge the devil? And George, thank you for taking my call.
3: Thank you.
0: John, very good question. First, there is no devil, okay? The devil was created by the ancient Egyptians about 3100 BC. It's a long history. They used Apophis, the god that was supposed to be god of the night, to try to gobble up Ra, the sun god, so that there'd be no humanity on the planet. The demons, though, are just very sophisticated evil entities. Now, the reason why the church doesn't want to talk about them so much is because it just scares people. Unless they're an exorcist, what are they going to do? They're going to just scare the kazoonies out of people, and they're not going to be able to help them with their spiritual growth. So that's why they don't really know much about it. If there's ever a problem, they just bring in the exorcist. So they tend not to want to get involved. But there is no devil. Okay, that was just made up. It's like a Hollywood thing by the Egyptians. By the way, George, just a couple of things. I've got this from your listeners. If they go to my homepage on my YouTube channel, if you want to see examples of this, I removed the psychic attack on television many years ago in San Diego. Jerry Springer's past life is on there, time traveler contactees, UFO abductees, future life progressions, past life regressions, and spirit guide contacts, for example, are on there. And one of my fans in Northern California was kind enough to upload the movie The Search for Grace, my CBS movie about a documented case of reincarnation. So if you ever missed it, back in 1994, it's available for free on YouTube.
3: Great. Let's go to Tristan in Missouri. Welcome to the show. Hi, Tristan.
7: Hi there, George. I'm so happy to finally be able to speak with you. Thank you for taking my call.
3: Sure thing.
7: Hi, Dr. Bruce.
0: Hi, Tristan. Okay. What's up?
7: It's very detailed, but I'll be as brief as possible. Where I live, I'm from the South, and I didn't realize where I moved to that there was a lot of people who practice voodoo and mm-hmm. just dark magic. And right. I'm a starseed, if you will. And I've always been extremely gifted and been able to see things and prognosticate the future, blah, blah, blah. That kind of thing. Well, I finally got rid of these people. They were extreme psychic vampires. But this one woman, through just pure hatred of me because she wants to be me.
0: Mm-hmm.
7: Basically,
0: we call those Velcro people. They want to copy you. They want to be like you, and they don't like the fact that you are you and they're not you.
7: Just so bizarre, and I've even discussed this with her. I said, you won't smell like me. You won't look like me. Yeah. Nothing like that. Just be you. Be happy with you. If you don't like you, change you. Don't worry about what's in my backyard. Worry about what's in your front yard.
0: Well, these are ethereal energy vampires would be a good example of them. Now the fact that you're more psychic, you mentioned you were gifted more psychic abilities, that makes you more vulnerable to a psychic attack. Lower astral entities love to pick on psychic and creative people a lot. I mean, that's a biggie. But every place in the world is black magic, okay? But you, this woman is going to attack you if she hasn't already. So I would suggest, if you're interested, I mentioned my Spiritual Growth Experience CD album, which is a very advanced level of psychic protection, because I guarantee you the fact that she can't be you and the fact that she's practicing black magic, whether it be voodoo or Santeria or any of these degenerate cults, she's going to attack you. She hasn't already. So you know, I would suggest very strongly that you get protected, because she won't give up. She'll keep on doing it.
3: Can this hurt somebody, Bruce?
0: Not physically, just emotionally. Remember, there's another rule of thumb. The only animal on this planet that commits suicide is man. And the reason why is because that's an advanced psychic attack. That's the way psychic attackers want to destroy humankind. They can't kill us physically, but they can try to get us so depressed. Remember, depression, depressed people are the ones that commit suicide, or at least think about it. That's their goal. Their way is to eliminate human nature by depression and suicide. So that's what they can do, but they can't stab you with a knife. They can't cause a heart attack. They can't strangle you, even though they try to. It doesn't work. But they are dangerous. And if you're not protected, you don't know what you're doing, you can be in real trouble. People have gone off the deep end, drug use, you name it, all the things that people do that are degenerate behavior, compulsive gambling, compulsive eating, sex, you name it. All that's a result of psychic attack.
3: Let's go to Mike in San Diego. Welcome to the show. Hi, Michael.
8: Thanks, George. I've been listening to your show here for decades.
3: Thank you.
8: You got me through some tough times over the years, so I really appreciate all you've done over these last decades for me. It's been huge. Dr. Bruce, I can't say enough. You've done, you've hit everything spot on for me. You explained exactly not only that, but you can tell you're extremely thorough with how you explain these attacks occur. So early on, when I was in my teens, I had noticed I'd wake up from having dreams and it would be coming true, or then I started seeing things like a glimpse before it happened, and then it would happen. And that started happening a little bit more often. And I coincidentally, I worked with a guy who practiced Santeria. I grew up Catholic. And So every Sunday we hung out, and some events had happened, and I then had a spiritual awakening, right? And I didn't really understand that. I was like, wow, okay, this is real. These spirits are real. And he taught me that kind of channel. He taught me a lot of things in that realm, okay? Well, I got so immersed in that. That automatic writing, so then just symbols and everything else.
0: What was there any negativity because you've had these precognitive dreams?
8: There was, which makes you more
0: psychic.
8: Pretty profound. I think my first like real astral plane and astral out of body was I didn't know what this was. I saw the chakras, my chakras, my friend's chakras, or not my friend's, but people's chakras. And then these bulbs came out of the sky and they connected to us. And I could see everything but like a small circle in the back of my head. And like in my, like the back of my jaw, I can kind of like feel frequency. So I can pick up radio waves. But then I would hear all of us kind of communicating all at once. And it was like a group.
0: All right. But Mike, you're showing a lot of psychic abilities with the precognitive dreams. And that would make you vulnerable to a psychic attack. And that's why I'm asking you if you had any of the negative symptoms that I described during the show.
8: To answer your question, yes, I have suffered. I've been battling with addiction over the years.
0: Okay.
8: Really bad. I just, did some long stints in prison as a result of that, and running with, these forces pushing me into places that I just don't need to be. I'm a person who is pretty positive, and I think a lot of people, it's contagious, and when I'm not in that realm and I'm not confused and staying in that state,
0: But your precognitive dream history would make you very great as a patient or as doing techniques of psychic self-defense. So that's the good news from what you're describing. So I would definitely recommend that you initiate some of the psychic protection techniques. I mentioned my CD program, my book, Protected by the Light, or you can contact me. We could do Zoom sessions. But you sound like you would be more of an ideal person because of your precognitive and other psychic abilities to get rid of this.
3: All right. Thank you, Bruce. Good luck to you. Lonnie's with us in the state of Washington. Welcome to the show. Hi, Lonnie.
9: Hello. Hi, doctor. Hello.
0: Hi, Lottie. What's up?
9: Oh, goody. You can all hear me. Super duper. Well, I just have a question for you, doctor, if you don't mind.
0: Go ahead.
9: Have you ever, from your childhood up until now, and whatever age you are as you speak, have you ever been had recognition as having a genius mind? Or been deemed of having a genius mind? Anybody?
0: I'm not quite understanding you. You said, have I ever? And then could you just slow down and enunciate because your voice kind of trailed?
9: Well, I'm trying to be as fast as you are. Anyhow, I'll slow down.
0: That's hard to do. Go ahead.
9: From childhood up until now, the age you are, have you ever, anybody, recognized you as having a genius mind?
0: Well, okay. I don't want to be immodest, but I will admit from my scientific background, I have a very high IQ. I have an IQ of 140, okay? So that's a borderline genius IQ. And I'm very proud of that. But I devote myself not to bragging about that, but I devote myself to using my mind to help other people in the metaphysical realm. I spent a lot of years preparing for going to dental school, and I graduated. I practiced for 13 years. Most of those are part-time, but I decided, and the universe guided me to doing this work rather than putting holes in people's teeth and making dentures, okay? So that to me is an application of my mind and my clinical abilities to help people, to empower them. Because when I work with my patients, only 1% of their therapy success is due to me. 99% is due to them and their higher self that I introduced them to. And I'm very proud of that because this is not an ego field. I like to have people become psychically empowered to take charge of their life and to have a great life and a very spiritual life. But I thank you for your compliment. But I don't really, you know, care about that. I don't really brag about that. My purpose is to help people do their thing, not to figure out a physics exam, okay?
3: Let's go to Jason in Omaha, Nebraska, east of the Rockies. Jason, go for it.
10: Hello.
3: Hi, Jason.
10: This is Jason. How are you doing? I'm a big time fan.
3: Thank you.
10: Mr. Bruce, you're very informative and very well spoken, I would like to say, first of all. I was wondering if there's any correlation between people with red hair and demon possession. I am a ginger and have had instances where I felt demon presences around. I've even had one pin me to the floor one time. Is there...
0: Okay, so let me answer your question. This is a really good question, Jason. I normally would not bring this up, but I'm glad you did. The ginger hair, ginger red hair, if you go back in time to primitive human species, long before Homo sapiens sapien, we had two major ET groups that were involved in, shall we say, genetically alterating our DNA. And one of them was the Lyrans. And they came up with the concept of red hair. And they were very aggressive. They were very nasty. They weren't demons. They were ETs. But they generated a lot of negativity. And the people that they bred with, so to speak, became red hair. So, yes, there is a correlation. Red-haired people have a tendency. You look at the Irish, for example. A lot of anger issues, a lot of alcohol issues. And if you ever notice how, and maybe for your own life, you can relate to it, you never see a red-haired couple. You ever see a red-haired man with a red-haired woman, like a husband and wife? I've never seen that, ever. Okay? So there's a reason for that.
3: Good observation, Bruce. Good observation. Bruce's website is linked up at coasttocoastam.com. 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
8: The MOU comes to an end. I'm Ted Lindner, Fox News. The Memorandum of Understanding meant to buy time for negotiation with Iran ending after 60 days on Monday. Fox's Jessica Rosenthal with the details.
9: President Trump said of the now expired Memorandum of Understanding with Iran.
10: Well, they want to make a deal, but they're not going to make the kind of a deal that I feel is necessary.
9: He said the Strait of Hormuz is open. The U.S. blockade against Iran is working, and they are taking millions of barrels of oil out each week, despite Iranian officials' rhetoric.
10: We have total control over the Strait. Now, they can be a nuisance. They can put a mine in the water, and people don't like having mines hit their million-dollar ships, you know, etc. But the blockade has been very effective.
9: A senior Iranian official told Reuters they will shift into a full-blown offensive mode now in the Strait. Jessica Rosenthal, Fox News.
8: Actress Hayden Panettiere is dead at the age of 36. Fox's Christina Coleman with the latest details.
11: Law enforcement sources tell TMZ that a friend of the 36-year-old actress found her unresponsive in an apartment in Greenville, South Carolina, and called 911. Panettiere was pronounced dead at the apartment. TMZ reports that Narcan was found at the scene. Officials have not confirmed her cause of death yet. She's known for her star roles in Nashville, Heroes, Remember the Titans, and much more. She also detailed the challenges she faced in a memoir, including addiction, domestic abuse, and being exploited as a child from all the stardom. She says during her battle with substance abuse, she gave custody of her daughter to her former fiance, Ukrainian boxer Vladimir Klitschko.
8: Panettiere is the fifth youngest Grammy nominee as well. Fewer kindergartners are getting vaccinations, exemptions reaching a record high. Federal data showing this year marks the fourth consecutive year of rising exemption rates, mostly due to non-medical reasons. 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
8: Florida's primary is today, where party voters pick nominees for statewide and congressional races. Fox's Evan Brown.
14: Both Democrats and Republicans in Florida will pick party nominees today in races for governor, U.S. Senate, and for Congress in new congressional districts following redistricting intended to be advantageous to the GOP. Some races within both parties include candidates accused of anti-Semitism, and some races pit so-called establishment Democratic incumbents against Democratic socialist-backed challengers. Florida's primary is closed, meaning voters needed to register with a party in advance. Between mail-in and early voting, more than 2 million ballots have already been cast before today. In Miami, Eben Brown, Fox News.
8: Primary is also being held in Alaska and Wyoming on Tuesday. Cleanup underway in Hawaii this week after Lala swept through the islands this weekend. Fox's Katie Byrne in Honolulu.
15: For some communities, recovery could take weeks or even months. Here on the island of Oahu, we're seeing trees down and truckloads of debris being hauled away. Severino Soriano has the day off because of a tree that came down at the cafe he works at.
16: Took out a lot of the power lines that are up in the mountains and stuff like that.
15: The worst damage is on the Big Island, where more than 3 feet of rain turned streams into raging rivers, washing out roads and bridges and cutting off some communities there. And as recovery begins, officials are already watching another area of low pressure far east of Hawaii that could develop this week. In Honolulu, Katie Byrne, Fox Weather.
8: The governor says officials will decide later on this week whether or not schools will reopen at any time this week. And ICE proposing liability insurance for local police officers who make immigration arrests. The plan would cover up to $500,000 in personal liability, with ICE reimbursing officers for the cost. Critics say it could reduce accountability for misconduct. I'm Ted Lindner. This is Fox News.
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20: Overnight, expect an overcast sky with a few showers and a low of 63. On Tuesday, it will be humid with periods of rain and drizzle, reaching a high of 77. Tuesday night could see isolated thunder showers early, leading to cloudy conditions later on with a low of 63. Wednesday will bring a mix of sun and clouds with temperatures rising to 82. Thursday is forecasted to be mostly cloudy with a high of 79. For Blueberry Broadcasting, I'm AccuWeather meteorologist Jason Caterina.
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1: Dealing with trauma. RJ Spina back with us on Coast to Coast. We'll talk about his life and his latest work. It's called You Are the Sun. The book just came out about a week or so ago. And we'll be back in a moment on Coast to Coast AM. 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
1: And welcome back. RJ Spina back with us, metaphysical teacher, author. Your latest book is You Are the Sun, a transformational thought leader, translating profound principles of metaphysics and transformation into practical insights designed to help you release limitations and create greater freedom, fulfillment, abundance, and possibility. RJ, welcome back. How have you been?
4: I've been very good. How are you, George?
1: Great. Good to talk to you again. For those who do not know your background, you almost died, and you miraculously pulled yourself back together. Would you tell us that story?
4: Sure. It was April 23rd, 2016. I had been feeling sick for quite a while, and I became paralyzed from the chest down. I was rushed to the hospital for emergency surgery, and this was a laminectomy, George. This is where they scrape. I had an infection. I had sepsis that had taken over my body. And so this laminectomy is where they drill away or shave away part of your vertebrae and scrape off the infection that had gotten into my spine and compressed my spine. So I was paralyzed from the chest down and told I only had 48 hours to live. When I woke up from the surgery, George, the only way to say it is that I woke up into authentic cosmic consciousness. And I started explaining to the ICU nurse and anyone that was around me at that time that I would heal myself, even though I was told it was impossible. I gave the metaphysical protocols and understandings in terms of how healing and self-realization works. And I predicted in the ICU that I would walk out of the hospital rehab in exactly 100 days with no paralysis and no signs of any illness whatsoever. And that's exactly what I did. I filmed it because I knew no one would believe it. And then I wrote a book, Supercharged Self-Healing. That was my first book that captured the understandings that I used for myself. And those same understandings have now helped millions of people all over the world to help heal themselves mentally, emotionally, physically, or all of the above.
1: Well, do you think it was a miracle for you?
4: Well, it was self-directed, George. So if we want to say, and I'm comfortable with this, because I often say that when we're totally in tune with who and what we are, we're in the driver's seat of what I call the miracle machine, or the I am, or the

0: entrepreneurs is that the primary thing that holds people back is their wounds, their traumas, the things that have happened to them, whether it was a bad childhood or bad events, this or that. And I wanted to address trauma and suffering from a very, very different perspective, from an enlightened metaphysical perspective. And I wanted to explain step by step through the conversation that takes place in the book that we are not the suffering, we are not the trauma, we are not the illness, and there is a way to move past this, and it's not complicated. It's not a process like traditional therapy or things like that. And so the whole idea behind it is to give people useful, practical things that they can do so they can move past the trauma and the suffering that holds them back from their full potential.
1: Fascinating indeed. And you have several books out there now, don't you?
0: Yeah, this is number five. The very first one was Supercharged Self-Healing, then Change Your Mind, which had to do with deprogramming your subconscious mind, then Access Superconsciousness, which gives 24 meditations to reach a significant higher state of consciousness. Then I did the Law of Attention, which is an eternal, immutable law that actually creates our reality. And I don't think most people really understand the power of the Law of Attention. And then, just as you said, George, yeah, You Are the Sun came out just a few days ago. And the sixth book doesn't come out for a year, but it's already written and it's in the pipeline.
1: Excellent. Well, we'll have you back before that, RJ.
0: Wonderful.
1: When we talk about trauma, what does that mean?
0: Okay, so trauma, suffering, when something happens that we say shouldn't happen, right? So we then label these things, and I often just go back to maybe childhood abuse or maybe things that happen in a marriage or a partnership. There's lots of other examples,
1: It could
0: but
1: be
0: those are
1: anything,
0: what
1: right?
0: it could, George, it could be anything. It could be anything. But it comes down to that we say to ourselves, there's two things that happen. One, we say that should not have happened. So there's a should. That's number one. And number two, there's an identification with what occurred. So, in other words, that event or series of events, we see that as who we are. We see that as what we are. And so the combination of identifying with the experience and not understanding through labeling things should and should not, this is what creates trauma. This is what creates suffering. It's identification and the shoulds and should nots. And once we see this clear, it starts to fall away. And the book points out how to see this very clearly. It's identification that causes suffering and nothing else.
1: Do men generally have more trauma than women, or vice versa?
0: Oh, I mean, George, I'd say it's very different. I would say it's a different type of trauma. And trauma, again, is when we say this should not happen. And when we say it should not, then we become a victim, right? And then we identify with that. But the types of trauma, I think trauma is universal when we have the human experience. Everyone is going to have something, quote unquote, happen that is not palatable, that doesn't fit the should not, the shoulds and should nots. So we label it that way and then we rail against it, right? And this becomes something that we identify with, we carry it with us our whole life, and then we can't let it go. And George, just to jump for a second, the reason why we can't let it go is because we see it as part of ourself. And so to let that go, even if it's painful, to let that go is literally like taking the bricks away from your ego because you see it as your sense of yourself. And it sounds odd, but I've literally worked with over 10,000 people. It's too big a blow to the ego to let go of things that we identify with, even if they're terrible.
1: Why do some people, RJ, handle trauma better than others?
0: Well, the first thing I would say is that they don't deeply identify with what's going on. They kind of say that, like, these things happen. They're a bit more detached from what happens. And some of us are very sensitive, like myself. Some of us are very, very sensitive. And I think those people in general have a harder time of letting things go that were deeply unpalatable to us. So some people are not quite as sensitive, and they can

0: kind of let it roll off their shoulder, so to speak. But the teachings in the book will allow anyone, whether they're a super duper empath or whether they're detached in general, it'll allow them to see what trauma and suffering really is and move past it in a way that they didn't think was possible.
1: Some people handle trauma better than others, but what creates that ability to let it roll off and float away, and then others just can't get rid of it?
0: I think it's the identification, George. So it's you see yourself in the experience. And if you deeply identify with the experience, it becomes part of you. And then there's no way it rolls off the back, rolls off your shoulders. So if we looked at something for a second, every experience that we've ever had, and it doesn't matter what it is, every conversation, every lunch, every movie we've ever watched, and so on and so forth, every experience we've ever had, they all come and go. Now, if we were those experiences, when the experience ended, we would pass, we would end too. But it's just kind of like this stream of consciousness that goes through our conscious mind, and we, the viewer, the awareness, remains totally fine. So if we start to sit in that knowingness of what I just said, no matter what happens, my body was destroyed, completely destroyed. So I know tangibly what I'm talking about. We're just the awareness of what is going on. We're not what we're aware of. That is the whole key right there, George, to realize we're awareness, not what we are aware of.
1: In your case, RJ, did modern medicine turn you around or did you do it?
0: Well, so I'm going to say both, but I am going to say truthfully that I did most of the heavy lifting.
1: You did the big stuff, yeah.
0: There's no, George, there's no protocols or procedures for permanent chest down paralysis, right? There. So I had to come up, I had to summon more of myself. And this is like I said, when I woke up, it's like I had this memory of how healing and self-realization actually works. It's strategic. There are certain things that you do. So I would say I did get great care while I was there for about 10 weeks, give or take. But the overcoming of paralysis and the overcoming of all these chronic illnesses, that's not done through medication or rehabilitation. That's done through working with yourself in a very different way, which is what I lay out in the books and courses.
1: And you got yourself walking within a year, didn't you?
0: Yeah, George, I did it in 100 days. I started walking in
1: Amazing.
0: 100 days. Yeah. And I filmed it too. There's a video on my website. It's time stamped. I knew, George, I didn't think anyone would believe that I did this. And I really mean it. I was like, no one's going to believe I put myself back together, did what's impossible, and predicted I would do it in 100 days. So I filmed it. And it's documented, it's time stamped. You see surgeon's notes in the video. So yeah, I was able to fulfill what it is that I saw I would be able to do when I was walking in 100 days.
1: How many people are affected because of the way they were treated or raised as a kid?
0: George, I think everybody. I think everybody. And this is because it seeps into our subconscious, right? And then it becomes part of our subtle body and gross physical body of energy. I think everyone is affected, and I think everyone's potential is limited because of all the things that all of us endure by having a lifetime here on Earth. And because it's the subconscious, our conscious mind doesn't have access to what's quote unquote behind it. So it's running beneath the thought patterns. It's what actually gives birth to the things we think about are the subconscious programs, those deep-rooted identifications. I think, George, I think everyone is affected by it, and it's my highest desire to liberate humanity from their suffering. And so that's what You Are the Sun taps into in a very, very practical, easy to follow way and in a completely conversational tone. So I think it's super inviting. That's why I wrote the book a little differently. I think it's super inviting. And with all the people I've worked with, the understandings and the teachings are super effective for people.
1: I've always wondered what makes a serial killer do what they do.
0: Well, okay. So I talk about narcissists later in the book. So I have a very radical understanding of narcissists, and it's because I have a
1: And give
0: I
1: us your
0: guess a
1: definition of a narcissist.
0: oh okay this okay get ready, George. So there are different categories of like consciousness and sentience that are on this earth. As an example, like a rock doesn't have as much consciousness as you or me, right? This is rather obvious, right? Okay. So there's these different what I call genres of beings. And to me, what I've noticed is that rocks and minerals are one, plants and insects are another, animals, and we're going up in consciousness, we could say. Animals are another, then narcissists, and then human aliens. So when I look into, not using my physical eyes, George, when I look into certain people, their wavelength, their energy, and their vibration is totally different than, say, yours or mine. And so this is this diff. They're wearing a human suit just like we are, but the reason why they can do these terrible things like serial killers is because they are literally a different genre of being. They do not operate like you and I do. And so I don't think serial killers are created. I think they choose environments that so they can become full-fledged in terms of who and what they really are.
1: You don't think there's a pattern to serial killers when they were kids, something they got beaten or something like that?
0: I think that they, I know this sounds odd. I think there's environments that help bring about kind of this full-fledged nature of who and what they really are. But I think these environments are conducive and chosen, what we call like a life plan, are chosen. They pick situations where they would be able to allow to become who and what they really are. And I think we do the same thing, you and I. We just have a very different agenda than, say, a serial killer or something like that. But I think they are what they are, and they just need circumstances to bring it out.
1: Now, it's not easy to self-heal yourself. What are some of the mistakes most people make?
0: Well, that George, they start from fear or panic or anger, resentment, these kind of things, right? So they're not at peace to start off with. And so I know people will say, "Well, RJ, how can I be at peace? I'm in pain, and I have a, and I truly understand this." But if we're not at peace to start off with, we're very limited to what we can summon from within ourselves. So think about, George, like if you're stressed out or really angry or really depressed, right? You don't have much access to yourself, right? You kind of cornered yourself because you're kind of swimming in these emotions. It's the same thing with healing. If we start off from panic, oh my God, I got this diagnosis, this and that, and I understand. But if we can start from peace, we'll be able to summon more of ourself. And that's the key, because we have to summon. I used to say, I still say, the soul is the cure for all that ails humanity. So it's what's inside, deeply what's inside. If we can tangibly start to activate that, which is what I did, we tangibly start to activate that. That is what will allow us to transcend so-called ill health. But we can't access this deeper aspect of who and what we really are, if we're in a state of panic, despair, or anger.
1: Is it easy or difficult to overcome these things?
0: I always tell people, George, I always tell people don't label it easy or hard, right? Because I think that sets up a reality and sets up expectations where we're going to be disappointed either way. If we say it's easy and it doesn't happen right away, we get frustrated. If we say it's going to be hard, we're setting ourselves up to fail because we're going to say at some point, I'm not going to be able to continue this. So I always say don't label, because there's no liberation of consciousness through the labeling of consciousness, right? Just see it as I saw it, what I've taught many people, just see it as a challenge. That's all. And we never give ourselves a challenge that we can't transcend. So if we kind of de-emotionalize it, we don't come to it with this heightened state, I think we're really setting ourselves up to hit a home run. And that's the best way to start.
1: I've got your website as ascendthefrequencies.com. Is that what you have?
0: That is correct. And there's another website if people want to go to understand about manifestation, wealthmetaphysics.com.
1: And the book is called You Are the Sun. We will be back with more with RJ Spina in a moment on Coast to Coast AM.
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5: Fox News, I'm Sue Guzman. The Treasury Department looking at new ways to hurt Tehran economically after the Memorandum of Understanding expired.
6: Secretary Scott Bessent says that he's indicating he will add more economic measures announced as early as this week. The goal to further isolate Iran at the moment, the naval blockade for the Iranian ships is starving Iran for money it gets from oil. The sanctions currently in place, making sure that allies of the United States do not do business with Iran.
5: Fox Business's Edward Lawrence, U.S. continuing negotiations. Scheduling change is delaying the beginning of the Luigi Mangione state trial for the murder of a healthcare CEO.
7: Mangione's state case in New York will not get underway September 8th as previously scheduled. It comes after last week's federal proceeding where Mangione pleaded guilty to stalking charges.
5: Fox's Gernal Scott. 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
1: Ah, yes, the great Paul Anka. 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
3: Whether it's physical activity, obesity, diet, smoking, low on hormones, stress, sleep disorders, or your age, can be supported by reducing inflammation and aiding the body to heal itself appropriately. 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
1: Welcome back. RJ Spina with us. RJ, is it safe to say that we will all go through some form of trauma in our lifetime?
7: 100%. It is very safe to say. It's just like what flavor of it, so to speak. So everything is our ability to overcome and transcend. And this happens when we don't identify, George. Everyone is going to have some kind of obstacle, because otherwise, if there wasn't a challenge, there'd be no growth.
1: And our parents, unfortunately, don't train us for this, do they?
7: No, no. I so wish in some reality that what it is that I teach is in schools for kids, and we can a generation with this kind of awareness of themselves and how to work with themselves in this way would change the world. But no, we're not taught anything about ourselves. We're not taught what it means to be happy. We're not taught what it means to be fulfilled, to have purpose in our life. We're not taught any of these things. We're told to memorize a whole bunch of useless information instead.
1: Did you go through this by trial and error? How did you get to the point you're at?
7: George, as a kid, I was literally leaving my body. It was totally normal for me. I thought it was normal for everybody until I asked my mom about that. So I grew up detached, very detached, not identifying with the human experience, not identifying with my body. I grew up this way. So my consciousness was, I had a different perspective of things, a different understanding of things. And I was always an avid meditator. I mean, it was the number one priority in my life. So in that sense, I had a head start, or I came in very detached, but nothing pushed me to my limits. Like when my body got destroyed and I had to call upon more of myself. And that's why you and I are here talking now.
1: Let's get into the book, You Are the Sun. How did you come up with the title?
7: Okay, so George, I have been saying You Are the Sun to people in classes and in counseling them for a decade now. So the idea is this. So bad weather, rain, sleet, snow, tornado, hurricane, etc., right? And you can think of the bad weather as having bad experiences as a human being. Abuse, trauma, all this kind of thing. So bad weather, bad experiences, right? Okay. Does any of that bad weather actually affect the sun? No.
1: No, of course it does.
7: Yeah. This is the same with what we are at our core, George. What we really are, the soul, the consciousness, the I am, the God, whatever word you want to use. We are not harmed. We are not touched. We are not affected at our core by what goes on when we have a human experience. We are the sun. The sun's not affected by the bad weather, and what we truly are is not affected by what happens during our lifetime.
1: How many people can overcome that?
7: I don't know how many, it depends how many people read the book. I think so. We'll see. If more people start to follow, you know, what I teach and what's in the book, George, it's tangible. People start to have these real realizations, and I just don't mean mental understanding. They start to feel a shift, and this shift is actually what starts liberation and what can start healing. I mean, I've worked with people that have had instantaneous healings. There was a woman recently, she had 30 years of PTSD. She had a terrible marriage. She had 30 years of PTSD.
1: 30 years. Wow.
7: 30 years, tried everything, you know, every doctor, therapy, medications, et cetera, tried everything, right? So then I'm talking to her and working with her, and I start to have her follow what it is that I'm saying. I give her like this one very simple meditation that takes 10 seconds. George, she said that it was like something in her got unplugged, and all of this PTSD, all this trauma, literally, it just like dropped down like water draining from a bathtub. She said it just went, she's like, oh my God, I've never felt like this in my entire life. There's no process, George. That's the thing. The truth is immediate and it's tangible. And things like instantaneous self-healing are a real thing.
1: Why does meditation seem to work?
7: Okay, so meditation puts you in direct alignment with the self, or the I am, or your conscious, whatever word you want to describe that. It puts you in direct communion with that. So this is the only time you truly feel like yourself. This is it. And once you are directly attuned, and you can think of this, if this state is normalized, you could think of this as enlightenment or self-realization, right? Which is what everyone considers the the ultimate. Yeah. Okay. So if we align our human suit, our body mind complex, to that self that's deep inside, this is where all healing takes place, liberation takes place, enlightenment takes place. There's nothing that can't take place once we're in alignment with that. And that alignment is meditation. And you can think of meditation also as flow state, when we are not thinking, when we are not ruminating, when we are in total flow. And we all know what this is like. Cooking, gardening, writing, singing, dancing, it doesn't matter. We all do it, and we do it all the time, right? That's meditation. Flow is meditation. The self is meditation. And that's where the liberation and the answer to every question lies, in that state of being.
1: RJ, why does it seem that slow, deep breathing tends to calm down the body?
7: Oh, okay. So if we're breathing shallow, breathing quickly, really what that does is it just literally stimulates your mind. If you allow deep breathing, it starts to align just what I was saying. It starts to align the body-mind complex to the self, or the I am, or the conscious, whatever word you want to use. The self, what you and I really are, George, we don't need breath. Okay? So when we start to do this deep breathing, we're aligning our body mind to who and what we really are. And this is why yogis or our masters, they can go without breathing. I used to do this. I would meditate. I wouldn't breathe for minutes on end. Absolutely none. Because when you are in direct attunement, alignment with what you are life itself. You don't need breathing to live. And you start to overcome what I call personhood. This is the most healing, liberating thing that we can do. And oftentimes, deep, purposeful, mindful breathing puts us right back in touch with who we really are, our essence.
1: Where does consciousness fit in, RJ?
7: George, my direct experience is that this is interesting you're asking this. My direct experience with this is that there's kind of three things. There's energy, consciousness, and sentience. Now, all is derived from energy, but some energy is conscious and some consciousness is sentience. So a way to look at this, at the highest level, is to be sentient. And really what that means is that means we are self-aware and we're able to evolve our consciousness through self-directed creativity. So when something or someone is sentient, it's evolving itself through self-directed creativity. Consciousness doesn't do that. Consciousness, you can think of consciousness as a lower level of intelligence. So it can do what it can do, but it can't evolve itself through creativity. So that's consciousness, but all is derived from energy. But some energy started off already conscious, and some levels of consciousness already started off being sentient. And in a way to look at it, George, is sometimes people ask, you know, what was first, the chicken or the egg, right? The answer is both. So existence itself, an aspect of existence was already sentient. An aspect of existence was already conscious, and it's all derived from energy, but it had to wake up to realize this. And it's just like when we incarnate, we get here, George, who am I? How did I get here? Right? It's a self-discovery. It's a self-journey. And existence itself does the exact same thing, just in a macro scale.
1: What does negativity do to this entire process?
7: It shuts everything down. So it puts the clamp on expansion. So negativity makes you start to operate. It's low frequency. So you drop your frequency. And this is where disharmony starts to increase. But it's kind of like operating within a fishbowl. If you're negative, there's lots of limitations that you're working with. This isn't good. This isn't going to work. I'm never going to make it happen. So, right? So now we're operating in a very, very closed system. Meanwhile, the truth is every single moment has infinite possible possibilities. So negativity collapses consciousness and constricts energy, drops our frequency, and creates a much lower quality of life.
1: How often do you do the meditations yourself now?
7: Well, for the most part, George, you know, I've lost my mind 10 years ago. So my mind is pretty clear. So in that sense, we could say that I'm always in a state of meditation. You could even think of this, if you like. Think of it as like channeling, but I'm really channeling me. I know that sounds odd, but that's really the truth. I don't necessarily do these meditations, but when I need to do them, if I'm having a pain, having trouble sleeping, or anything where I know that if I addressed it properly, the way that I lay out, then I'll do it. But otherwise, myself, I've worked on myself so diligently for a very, very, very long time that I'm kind of naturally in this state now. So, but specific meditations, if there's a specific issue, I'll absolutely do one of the meditations.
1: How long does it take for the meditations to kick in?
7: Okay, George, there's meditations that happen immediately because the self is meditation. It depends how deep we need to go. It depends how severe the issue is. So we can think of it as the more severe, the deeper we need to drop in. Now, we can drop in very deeply in seconds. The problem arises is that human beings have lost touch what it means to surrender. We don't really know what that means to put our guard down. It ends up being very surface level, right? Because we're always in like this fear protection mode. So meditation, you really have to bypass that. And I think for the most part, that's the real struggle. It's not like people aren't smart enough or capable. That's nonsense. It's more that they're in like this constant constricted state and they don't really know what it means to truly relax. And once you do, you can drop right into very, very profound and deep states of consciousness.
1: How important is the relaxing portion of that?
7: I would say it's 75%. If our nervous system, if our nervous system isn't relaxed, I don't think there's any way to get a clear sense of who you are or get a clear sense of what the right actions are to take. Because everything that we're doing is being imbued out of a state of fear or despair or anger or whatever. We have to be able to be relaxed first. And that's why I teach some of those 1 second meditation so we can drop right in. But so I would say 75%, if we can't be relaxed, there's no way we can experience ourselves directly.
1: How many different types of trauma is there? I mean, you get into an accident, it's called blunt trauma. What's out there?
7: All of it. So mental, emotional, physical, or all of the above. So the reason why it's so prevalent, George, is because I know everyone likes to say we're in the third dimension, but we're in the third frequency. Frequency exists frequentially, not dimensionally. So where we are, where you and I are, and you know everyone who's listening and going to listen, we're in the third frequency. It's a very, very, very low. Right. So we're disconnected from knowingness. And so therefore we think we're disconnected from a sense of completeness and peace. So therefore we over emotionalize. We're disconnected from operating as our true self, which is just like a pure form. And we identify with the physical body. So this means, George, what this means is that we're going to become traumatized mentally, emotionally, and physically. It's just going to happen. It's endless. And it's because of all the stuff that we're talking about it, because we don't really understand the nature of who and what we are, and that all this is just a temporary experience, and none of it, just like the bad weather doesn't affect the sun, none of this really affects who you are. It affects your body. I was paralyzed. There's no doubt about that. No doubt. But who and what you are, your soul, we are untouched by all of this.
1: So you went through physical trauma. Did you also go through mental trauma because of what happened to you?
7: No, George. I woke up from surgery totally liberated from everything. My physical body was dead, but I was finally self-realized and enlightened again. So absolutely none. Now, when I was a kid, I did not have the best childhood. So, you know, my dad is no longer with us and we solved all our issues, but I did not have the most pleasant childhood, and you can take that as far as you like. So mm-hmm. There are lots of things that had to be worked through and let go without question. So when I speak about these things and write about these things and teach about these things, I have been there. I know what it's like. I've gotten the full human experience if you know what I mean. I've been homeless. I've had abuse. I've been paralyzed. I've been deathly sick. I mean, you name it. I've been through it. And now I know what the other end is, authentic cosmic consciousness, to be completely liberated from everything.
1: And you keep bouncing back.
7: Yeah, exactly. So I figure I do more quote unquote good by continuing to interact with people rather than go living in a cave or, you know, removing myself from society, which there is a pull to do that, to be honest. There is a pull to do that because it's kind of like, George, when you take a shower and you're nice and clean, right? The last thing you want to do is get dirty. So there's this inner element of once you've cleansed your mind, self-realization, or however you want to label it, once you've truly liberated yourself authentically, you don't want to mix your energy with anybody. But I do more good by constantly interacting.
1: We're going to come back and take calls with you in a moment, RJ. The name of the book is You Are the Sun. We'll tell you where you can get it when we come back. And we'll take calls, share your stories of trauma, or just ask a question.
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6: Negotiations stalled. I'm Sue Guzman, Fox News. The memorandum of understanding between the U.S. and Israel is expired. And while President Trump says we are still talking, there's been no breakthrough.
7: But they're not going to make the kind of a deal that I feel is necessary. Look, we're in there for one reason. Iran cannot have a nuclear weapon.
6: The president insists the U.S. blockade in the Strait of Hormuz is working. Earlier, the president accused U.S. ally Oman of getting in the way of U.S. negotiations by talking with Iranians about the strait, warning that he could bomb them. White House Middle East negotiator Jared Kushner wrapping up meetings with Israeli leader Benjamin Netanyahu and Hamas leadership as the administration pushes for a permanent ceasefire deal in Gaza.
8: They said all the right things, and so we're going to give them a chance to perform, but it's going to have to be based on actions and steps, and I hope it will be true.
6: Officials signaling moderate optimism after the talks, despite no agreement reached. Latest Socialist Democratic versus Party establishment candidate showdowns taking place today. Preview from Fox's Mike Emanuel.
9: In Florida, Congressman Jared Moskowitz is facing a challenge from the socialist left and candidate Oliver Larkin. Larkin supports Medicare for all, free college tuition, abolishing ICE, and an end to military aid to Israel. Elsewhere in Florida, Congressman Byron Donalds is facing Lieutenant Governor Jay Collins to be the GOP nominee for governor. The winner is expected to take on former Congressman David Jolly, running as a Democrat. To Alaska, where it is an open primary, the Senate race could create some confusion for voters. The sitting Republican senator is Dan S. Sullivan. Also on the ballot, a retired teacher named Dan J. Sullivan.
6: High school student killed a fellow student and himself in a school shooting in the southern Philippines Tuesday. In June, one left three high school students dead. 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
10: Temperatures being 30 degrees above average.
4: 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Just click listen, then swipe right and hear the latest news updates on your time. 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
6: Opening statements in California today as Meta faces another trial over child safety concerns.
12: The attorneys general of California, Colorado, Kentucky, and New Jersey claim that Meta deliberately made its Instagram and Facebook platforms harmfully addictive for children. They want the judge to impose a long list of restrictions on how the platforms operate for miners, as well as up to $1.4 trillion in penalties. Meta says, quote, rather than sticking to the facts or the law,

0: The states have instead decided to chase an outlandish payout. We stand by our record of creating strong protections for teens.
1: Fox Business's Ashley Webster. Opening statements began Monday in the Tupac Shakur murder trial in Las Vegas.
2: Prosecutors say Davis orchestrated Shakur's death in retaliation after his nephew was beaten by Shakur and his entourage at a hotel earlier in the evening, the night of September 7th, 1996. Shakur was just 25 years old at the time. The killing of the music icon shook the hip hop world. No one was charged in Tupac's murder until Keefe was indicted. Prosecutors say he detailed his role in the killing of Shakur in a memoir. Now, Davis pleaded not guilty, but if convicted, he faces life in prison.
1: It's Fox's Christina Coleman. Customs and Border Protection has now paused construction of a controversial border construction project in Big Bend National Park. This is after bipartisan opposition from critics who say it's destroying a pristine environmental area. And the Supreme Court has again turned down President Trump's push to throw out a jury's $5 million award, finding he sexually abused writer E. Jean Carroll at a New York City department store in the mid-1990s and later defamed her. The president paid the award in July, shortly after the high court first denied his appeal. I'm Sue Guzman. This is Fox News.
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7: Overnight, expect an overcast sky with a few showers and a low of 63. On Tuesday, it will be humid with periods of rain and drizzle, reaching a high of 77. Tuesday night could see isolated thunder showers early, leading to cloudy conditions later on with a low of 63. Wednesday will bring a mix of sun and clouds with temperatures rising to 82. Thursday is forecasted to be mostly cloudy with a high of 79. For Blueberry Broadcasting, I'm AccuWeather meteorologist Jason Caterina.
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2: And welcome back, George Norrie, along with RJ Spina. RJ, where do people get your book, You Are the Sun?
5: It is available on Amazon, Barnes & Noble, Walmart, Books A Million. Any place that you typically buy books, it'll be there.
2: Excellent. You talk about the meditation, that some of it kicks in very fast. Why?
5: Well, okay, I'll use an analogy, George. Think of a shaken snow globe, right? You shake it up and the snow is falling, right? You can't see anything. Everything is unclear, right? If you actually just stop shaking the snow globe, which is actually just to stop thinking, there's instantaneous clarity and instantaneous relaxation. Now, that's not a process. That's just stop shaking the snow globe, right? So it can literally happen in 2 seconds. And I have a laundry list of 1 to 2 second instantaneous meditations that we can do that stops the snow globe from shaking. You have clarity, your mind is clear. And if your mind is clear, peace is right around the corner.
2: Is trauma, dealing with trauma, healthy or not?
5: Well, dealing, processing, not hiding, not being in denial, because then it just accumulates. It's kind of like instead of cleaning your room, you sweep everything under the bed, right? Eventually, you're gonna have to deal with it, right? So it's more about processing, allowing things to come in and allowing them to leave. And I think, George, trauma is it, The real issue to me is not that these experiences happened because they're going to. It's that through identification, we never allow them to leave. And this is why, from my perspective, traditional therapy is very, very limited. In the beginning, it's good because you finally maybe be honest and you get to talk to somebody. So that's very helpful. But George, the problem with therapy is that it's my story, my feelings, my thoughts, my trauma. There's this constant identification and ownership. You can never transcend those. And that's what I meant about the taking the bricks away from the foundation of the ego. We rather keep those bricks, even if they're painful. We either keep those bricks in place because it still gives us a sense of ourself, even if it's awful. So traditional therapy still has identification and ownership. And that's why people go to therapy for 10 years, 20 years. There's no graduation because it's a process that never ends because the identity and the ownership remains. That's the issue. And also, I think a lot of people are turning to psychedelics. I'm not advocating psychedelics. I'm just saying a lot of people are turning to psychedelics, George, because it shoots them past what I call personhood. It shoots them past that identification and ownership. They have this profound experience where they can't deny it anymore. And that's kind of an accelerant to move past where traditional therapy leaves everybody in a lurch.

0: fact. They go, if you take a 29 gauge sharp on a medical needle, okay, that you would give to a diabetic of our size, that's a very, very humane thing to do. But if you take a 2-inch animal in a laboratory, that's like being impaled with a sword. And obviously, a 300-pound or calf or a 1,000-pound, if you see the machines that they slaughter food with, it's a nightmare, and nobody wants to face up to that.
1: Your thoughts, RJ?
2: Yeah, I agree. And yes, animals are sentient. They do learn through their own creativity. The real difference that I see and can pick up is that their area of interest is just a bit more narrow, their focus. So in other words, for the most part, animals are not interested in Shakespeare or method acting or things like that. So they have a much more narrow area of interest or focus, but they are definitely sentient. And we can see that. We can see them learn. We can see them learn through when they play, without question. And I think we'll treat animals better, frankly, when we start treating ourselves better. And I think they're simply a reflection of the lack of self-awareness that we have, and then we operate that same way with animals.
1: Is it easy or difficult to rid yourself of trauma?
2: George, I don't like the easy thing, because it sets ourselves up to be disappointed. All I can say is that the truth is immediate and tangible. And if there's a real desire to let go and to know the truth, it can be instantaneous. It absolutely can. It doesn't have to be instantaneous. But if we look at, I'll tell you what brings about greatness, George. Desire and repetition. Right? That unlocks greatness within us, desire and repetition. If we continually meditate and continually work on ourselves, and we have a true desire to let go of the trauma, it will happen.
1: Big time. Jeremy's with us in North Dakota. Hi, Jeremy.
3: Hello, George. And RJ, I have a question. Are you able to get all your books in the group audio format?
1: Are your books in audio format?
2: They sure are, and I narrate them all. Yes, absolutely.
1: That's intense, isn't it?
2: Yeah. Well, from what I hear, George, what people say is that if they have the book and then they listen to the narration, they say it's like the power is like 10 times than just doing one or the other.
1: It's your soothing voice, RJ.
2: Yeah, it must be.
1: But it's available on audio, Jeremy. Thanks. Mayette's with us in New York. Hello, Mayette.
4: Yes, thank you, George. Such an excellent program.
1: Thank you.
4: And greetings to a new coast friend, and that is West Coast Ruthie. And we had a significant conversation around trauma. We all experience it. And my question, I want to reference three different approaches to deal with what RJ is talking about, and then listen over the air and get his comments. The Buddha gave us a practical, philosophical approach. Don't have cravings, don't have desires, and that's where your suffering comes into, and we project those on others. Shamanism explains about the dream time and the idea that we create a reality that has nothing to do with the sun, okay? As R.J. would put it, we make it up, we create stories, and we don't understand the stories. And lastly, Coates had a wonderful guest, and I have his book, Aaron Abke, A-B-K-E, The Three Beliefs of Ego, okay, and how to end human suffering and causing others to suffer.

0: Because we live in a spiral of projecting it and traumatizing even our friends. And he spoke of lack. So you feel something's missing. You're not part of the one. You're separated. Attachment. That's the cravings and the desires, and we just make it up. And control. We, the only person we can control and be in charge of is ourselves. And if you have my thoughts, I'll look forward to hearing your responses on the radio. Thank you so much.
1: Thank you, Mayette. Go ahead, RJ.
2: Okay, that was wonderful. Let me address the first one directly when we talk about Buddhism and Buddha, about not having cravings and not having desires. Okay. So I actually, believe it or not, I want to take this understanding a little further. And I do this in some of my other books. Okay. The issue with cravings and desires, desire is what sets creation into motion. So without desire, desire is the primary element that fuels creation. We must have desire. We must. Now, the issue, which is what I'm quite sure Buddha was referencing, but it wasn't necessarily captured in this way. It's the desires of personhood. That becomes the issue, the desires and cravings of personhood, not the desires and cravings of the true self, which is to know thyself and then express thyself through creativity, through speech, through action. This is necessary and required for the evolution of consciousness to take place, as well as the healing of trauma and suffering. So I think it's important that we look at the differentiation between those two things. As far as the shamanism goes, I agree that most of what it is that we emanate is an unawakened dream state, which actually just causes a loop and we get stuck in this pattern. And you could think of that as actually the matrix if you want. And there's no real healing or self-realization in those things. And the last person I'm just not familiar with, but I would say that if we can reside, if we can normalize being present, so just being present and gaining some kind of control over the mind, because we can't control outside, we can't control the world, we can't control actions, and we can't control events, but we can completely control our mind. And once we realize this, true strength will be tangibly known. And that's really the only strength that we need for healing and to create the life that we truly desire.
1: Let's go to Suzanne in Minneapolis. Hi, Suzanne. Not with us anymore? All right, next up, let's go to Natalia in the state of Washington. Hello, Natalia.
3: Hi, George and RJ. I'm so grateful to be on. I've shared several times my son's Levi's story with Coast. He suffered bilateral pulmonary embolisms and a cardiac arrest, suffering an anoxic brain injury, and it's been 2 years ago this month. And he's what they're saying is in that semi-comatose state. And I'm thinking he's more like locked in syndrome, because I know he's in there and he responds and laughs appropriately. And, you know, I just know that he's in there. And I've been accessing every healing modality possible. I'm an RN and a Reiki. I just finished Reiki level 2, and I've been blessed to be able to bring Reiki and the healing energy to Levi almost every day. And I meditate with him as well. So I'm wondering if, what else can I do for my son?
2: Okay. First off, I'm very sorry to hear that. I'm very sorry. But I would also say that you're working in the right direction. You're going to direct energy transference and manipulation. It's too much for me to summarize, but my first book, Supercharged Self-Healing, it captures the 7 techniques that I did to put my quote unquote permanently chest down, paralyzed body back together and overcome a lot of sickness, infection, disease. Pick up Supercharged Self-Healing, either get the book or the Audible or both. It's going to explain things and give you the steps that I did that you can also implement and use and assist your son with. It's the most powerful and comprehensive healing technique that we have on this planet currently. And you will learn and be able to utilize things in there out of those seven things. I guarantee you that you will see improvement with your son if you're able to embody and apply those things and then assist your son with them. Supercharged Self-Healing. It's the first book.
1: Excellent. And they're all available on Amazon.com.
2: Yes, they are. Yeah, all five are on Amazon. Yes.
1: Next up, Rosa in Lemon Grove, California. Hello, Rosa. Go ahead.
4: Hi. Yeah, thanks for taking my call. Can you guys hear me?
1: Yep.
4: Okie dokie. Anyway, I just wanted to show a little bit of validity to what he's talking about. I've overcome a lot of various traumas in my life, toxic abuse for years, malignant cancer, and I'm currently blind. So I was going to say, basically, it takes one and a half years to get a whole new body because our cells, they're made to self-heal, basically. So, but the problem obviously is, like he says, stress and negativity. And I totally agree with that. The only thing that I've noticed for me, because I tried meditation for many years since the 80s, and it doesn't work for me. But self-hypnosis, positive affirmations, I think all of that has helped me personally, and I just kind of wanted to put that out there and see what he thinks about that. Because basically it does the same thing without the, without the religious part of it. I mean, I still believe in God and I pray too, but I still think the self-hypnosis just does pretty much the same thing. So I just kind of wanted your thoughts.
2: Sure. Okay. So we can look at and people's beliefs and things. This has nothing to do with anything that I teach. Absolutely nothing. It doesn't matter if you're Jewish, Christian, Buddhist, don't believe in God, believe in God. These things are irrelevant. Those are beliefs. Beliefs have nothing to do with what is. So I would say that self-hypnosis is the way that you're getting in touch with the self, which is what meditation, when done properly, is. So I think you're getting the close to the same level of efficacy by using self-hypnosis. But I would say this. I have a feeling you've never been taught meditation properly, because the single most common thing with all the people that I've worked with, many of RJ, I've been meditating or I can't meditate. I've tried for years, decades, this and that. And then I show them these instantaneous meditations. It changes their life. So I'm going to suggest that you also get Access Super Consciousness. It's my third book. If you like to listen, just get the Audible. There is 24 life-changing, profound meditations in there. And I guarantee you they're not like other meditations that you've tried or other meditations that you've done and felt like you didn't get any, there was no effectiveness with them. Access Super Consciousness, try those meditations and then tell me if you see an uptick in your healing. And congratulations and well done for everything that you've done with yourself. I'm proud of you. Just keep going and try Access Super Consciousness.
1: 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Can you take emails through your website?
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2: 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The fifth book is out. 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
5: News, I'm Ted Lindner. A 60-day U.S. ceasefire with Iran expired on Monday, but the agreement collapsed several weeks ago as violence continues on both sides, regardless of the deal. A permanent peace solution continues to evade negotiators.
6: President Trump is still sounding bullish, telling Fox News, quote, they should put up the white flag of surrender. President Trump clearly feels that the U.S. naval blockade is having a cumulative effect on Iran's economy.
5: Fox's Jonathan Hunt. Cleanup underway in Hawaii after a tropical storm slammed into the islands this weekend.
7: The worst damage is on the Big Island, where more than 3 feet of rain turned streams into raging rivers, washing out roads and bridges and cutting off some communities there.
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1: And welcome back, George Norrie, along with RJ Spina. RJ, why does meditation seem to work in so many cases?
7: What it does is it raises your frequency, and disharmony cannot exist in a high frequency environment. And so meditation is direct alignment with who and what we are, which is a supremely high frequency. Our body-mind complex is part of and attuned to this local environment, which is low frequency. So unless we have some kind of meditative practice where we're getting in alignment with our true self, it really makes it impossible to operate in a high frequency way, because we will just succumb to the environment. It's like if you get in a hot tub, you're going to get hot. So if we have an incarnation here where you and I are having one, we're going to operate in a low frequency way unless we develop some kind of meditative practice, which is just the flow state. And this is what liberation is about, personal happiness is about, healing is about. It all flows from the self, the true self.
1: What seems to be the biggest error that people make when they're trying to emotionally heal?
7: The efforting. It's coming from a place of panic. It's coming from a place of anger instead of surrendering first. So I'll give you an example, George. When I was quote unquote permanently paralyzed, really sick, et cetera, right? It's 48 hours to live, right? No hope, no game plan, no nothing, right? I knew that if I harnessed all of myself with a single pointedness of focus to walk again, that I would do it. But simultaneously, I had to be at peace while doing that. And it's the starting from peace. Learn to be present. If we can learn to be present, the emotional healing that we need will actually just start to take care of itself. We think we have to work everything out, analyze everything, judge everything, go through this lengthy process. That's just the ego clinging on. If we work on being present, George, the mind clear, when the mind's clear, the emotions start to become very placid, like a lake without any waves. So the clear mind is actually the way to heal emotionally.
1: First time caller, Paul in Connecticut. Welcome to the show, Paul. Go ahead.
8: Hi, good morning. And you triggered me with your topic tonight. When I hear the word trauma, I pay attention to it. I really think that your guest has this subject well thought out and presented. Over the period of a couple of years, I've dealt with a lot of people who have trauma. You see, George, I'm convinced that a big part of our society's problem is that there's too many traumatized people walking around.
1: Yeah, you might be right there.
8: And what I've done is I've developed an approach that follows somewhat the approach of your guest. He's a very learned person, and he's put together a great approach, and I applaud him for writing books about it, because that's how people learn. My approach was a little bit simpler, and it started out as a spiritual exercise. I'm more of a spiritual, intuitive person than an intelligent, and I say that proudly. But what I've done is to focus on having hope for the future. Because when we have hope for the future, we automatically feel better about ourselves, and it's easier for us to recognize the joys that are in our life.
1: What do you think of that, RJ?
7: Well, if this works for this gentleman, I applaud him. I'm going to say that hope is having a vested interest in a specific outcome. If we deconstructed hope metaphysically, we would see that it's actually very disempowering because it has nothing to do with the present moment. And really, the ability to be present is really what leads to the highest quality of life and our ability to work with ourselves in an unlimited fashion. So, but all that to be said, though, if it works for this gentleman, I applaud him. Hope, to me, is, again, having a vested interest in a specific outcome. It takes you out of the present moment, which ultimately is very disempowering. But if it works for him, I applaud him.
1: Do you find that people who are less traumatized are happier people?
7: People that are fulfilled are happier. I don't think it's all trauma. Trauma is obviously rampant across this planet. But people that are fulfilled, people that feel purposeful, George, I think are happier. Even if they have suffered traumatic events or catastrophic events, I think it's, and we didn't really get into this today, maybe next time, I think it's really the sense of purpose and fulfillment is really what does it, because that is really the whole key, to feel that you're excited about each day, that this is what really gives life meaning, is purpose. Freedom has no meaning without purpose. And whether we're traumatized or not, that statement still holds true.
1: Big time. Suzanne's back in Minneapolis. Where'd you go the first time, Suze?
9: You know, George, my whole house has been acting up today. Even my garbage cans started going crazy.
1: Oh, boy.
9: So I apologize for that. But, RJ, I had a question. I had two questions, actually. I have a brother that has a very rare genetic disease. And it's kind of like ALS. And I'm wondering if he can cure himself.
7: Well, that would depend on him. I mean, anything and everything is possible. That would depend upon how he works with himself. And I want to preface this. My father passed away from a form of ALS. So I want to preface this, and this is going to sound counterintuitive to all the healing, all the things I talked about healing and this and that, is that if we're at peace now, which is really the true goal, to be fully present, to be at peace right now, it kind of doesn't matter if the healing happens or not. And I know that sounds really bizarre, but it's really true, because the quality of life comes from your ability to be present. Whether there's pain inputs coming in, and I know all about that, or not, our ability to be present. We can do anything if we work with ourselves at the highest potential. We absolutely can, and I'm proof of that. We can do that. But I do want you to know, it's not always about the end result. It's often about the quality of our life and not necessarily the result of healing or not healing.
1: I would assume that there was a time when you were healing yourself, RJ, that you never, ever felt negative about it.
7: This is true, yes. And George, I think this is part of why I can offer a perspective that is unusual, that is unique. I know what it's like to suffer and be traumatized. I didn't have the best childhood and so on and so forth. I'm not playing the violin for myself. I'm just saying these things occurred. But I didn't have one single thought, and it's not an exaggeration. I didn't have one single thought that I would not walk again. And my statement was to the doctor, to the surgeon who said, you're never going to walk again because it's impossible. I said, just so you know, I'm absolutely going to walk again. And even if I don't, I'm at peace with everything. And it's the second part, George, that matters. It's the second part that matters. I teach everyone both ends of that spectrum, and you have to have both of those. But if you're at peace now, does it really matter what the end result actually is? And this, at peace now, this is the higher quality of life. And the at peace now is how the healing actually happens. So that's the key.
1: And they were convinced you weren't going to walk again, weren't they?
7: Completely, completely. George, I have a TV show. It's going to be about the healing. It's kind of like a documentary. I have an interview with the neurosurgeon, and he'll tell you right on camera, I told you, Mr. Spina, there's no way that you're going to walk again, and you've proved me wrong. So yeah, no one believed it was possible. No one believed that a human being can do this. But I'm telling you, George, we can all do this. But we have to have a process to work with ourselves in this way. And that's what all this is for, to give human beings a process. So ultimately, they don't need a process. They can be in such flow with themselves that they're going to be able to create the life that they desire, which even includes healing.
1: East of the Rockies, Rick's with us in Florida. Hi, Rick.
10: Hi, good afternoon, guys. Thanks for the call. I've got just two quick things. I've had a very long meditative history, and one of my meditations has always been Christ in Gethsemane. And I just wanted to share a quick thing. I came to a point where I would have this daydream or vision of myself moving boulders or large rocks by a tomb. And eventually, as I'm working this thing, I see someone's helping me. And it ends up being Christ. And I could never figure out whether we were taking the rocks off of the pile or putting the rocks on the pile. And it's just always been a sort of a strange little point in my meditation life. I'd also like to say that I agree 100% with everything that you've said and done. However, I do feel that there can come a point where if you can't get it together and you fought, I have fought this fight all my life, you know, trying to be in tune and being in tune and being in the flow state and then not being in the flow state and having life, you know, just do its thing on you. But at the end game, I'm 65 now and the tide has turned. I've gone with it for over 10 years now, trying to stand tall and be in the right place. But you can get so overwhelmed that your additive process is actually very negative to the people around you and to the universe at large. And I'm not in crisis, but I just want to say that checking out, especially depending what you believe in, is not necessarily the worst thing.
1: Your thoughts on that, RJ?
7: Well, everyone is on their own journey. I would say that the from my perspective, what leads to the best success is the opposite of additive process. Everything that I talk about and teach is a deconstructive or a letting go process. So if we're adding on, that's really the ego mind identity trying to accumulate more information. And ultimately, that will just weigh you down. And I think if we start to look at not additive, but letting go of the thoughts, letting go of the emotions. Again, think of it as meditation, letting go of the identifications, right? Letting go of the roles, the beliefs, the concepts, the so-called knowledge, letting all of that go. And we return to who and what we are. It's impossible to be overwhelmed. We are not overwhelmed by life. We are overwhelmed by our own mind. And when we start to really see this, and I think I said this earlier, George, we can't control the world or exterior events, but we can control our mind. And so if we feel overwhelmed, the truth of the matter is, it's because we have an undisciplined mind. And once we retain discipline over the mind, there's no way that anyone will ever feel overwhelmed by anything.
1: Let's go to Ed in Charlotte, North Carolina. Eddie, go ahead.
11: Thank you, George. Great show. I got two questions.
1: All right.
11: One question, RJ, he mentioned consciousness, and you kind of flew pretty fast through everything. But you said something about it doesn't go all the way or something. You said something about 75% or something. I'd like you to clarify that. And the second thing is, unfortunately, I was in an accident where my car was totaled. It wasn't my fault or anything. I had nothing to do with it happening, but I was in the car, so I got the end result. And one of the worst things is my spine down in my lower back got very twisted. I'm kind of a health nut. They were kind of surprised my hips and nothing broke, but a disc or anything, but they said it's like severe scoliosis, and I know people have taken pain pills 30, 50, and 70 for that when they're born that way. And so when I stand up, I can do it just so long, and it becomes horrifically painful, almost takes my breath. So I want to know, the chiropractor got both legs the same length, but I'm still in pain, and I'm just wanting to know, using your method, can I stay physically incorrect and have and cure the pain part and all, or if I did some massage where they would gradually try to move it back, do you have to get a physical anomaly reversed? That's my question.
7: Okay, sure. The first question in regards to the 75% was relaxation being 75% of getting ourselves in a state of meditation. So it starts with relaxation. The nervous system being calm will allow you to flow into meditation, which is flowing in the self and as the self. In regards to your second question, I've worked with so many people, including myself. I have very specific meditations for pain. I was experiencing levels of pain I can't even put words to. And I've figured out a way to have my mind reach states of consciousness that overrode the pain signals. And then you start to gain control over the pain signals. So I want to say yes, but it depends on the user, meaning you. It depends how well you work with yourself. But I absolutely promise you, I have these things written out. Again, get the first book, Supercharged Self-Healing. It lays this stuff out. And the more disciplined and dedicated you are and that you repeat it, we talked about that earlier, greatness is unlocked through desire and repetition. Keep doing those things that I did, and I think the sky's the limit for anything in regards to your physicality.
1: RJ, keep in touch with us. Thank you so much. RJ Spina, the book is called You Are the Sun. For Dan Galante, Uriel Blackshear, Tom Danheiser, Sue Trikas, Mary Berry, a new employee for us, Lex Lonehood, Sean Latasore, Alec Fernandez, Tim Banal, George Knapp, and Richard Serrett. I'm George Norrie, somewhere out there on Coast to Coast AM. We'll see you on our next edition. Until then, be safe, everyone.

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8: MOU is over. I'm Ted Lindner, Fox News. That memorandum of understanding meant to buy time for negotiations with Iran ending Monday after 60 days. Fox's Jessica Rosenthal with more.
9: President Trump said of the now expired memorandum of understanding with Iran.
10: Well, they want to make a deal, but they're not going to make the kind of a deal that I feel is necessary.
9: He said the Strait of Hormuz is open. The U.S. blockade against Iran is working, and they are taking millions of barrels of oil out each week, despite Iranian officials' rhetoric.
10: We have total control over the Strait. Now, they can be a nuisance. They can put a mine in the water, and people don't like having mines hit their million-dollar ships, you know, etc. But the blockade has been very effective.
9: A senior Iranian official told Reuters they will shift into a full-blown offensive mode now in the Strait. Jessica Rosenthal, Fox News.
8: Meantime, actress Hayden Panettiere is dead at the age of 36. Fox's Christina Coleman with the details.
11: Law enforcement sources tell TMZ that a friend of the 36-year-old actress found her unresponsive in an apartment in Greenville, South Carolina, and called 911. Panettiere was pronounced dead at the apartment. TMZ reports that Narcan was found at the scene. Officials have not confirmed her cause of death yet. She's known for her star roles in Nashville, Heroes, Remember the Titans, and much more. She also detailed the challenges she faced in a memoir, including addiction, domestic abuse, and being exploited as a child from all the stardom. She says during her battle with substance abuse, she gave custody of her daughter to her former fiance, Ukrainian boxer Vladimir Klitschko.
8: And fewer kindergartners are getting vaccinations. Exemptions reaching a record high. Federal data showing this year marks the fourth consecutive year of rising exemption rates, mostly due to non-medical reasons. America's listening to Fox News.
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8: Cleanup is underway in Hawaii this week after Lala swept through the islands this past weekend. Fox Weather's Katie Byrne in Honolulu with more.
15: For some communities, recovery could take weeks or even months. Here on the island of Oahu, we're seeing trees down and truckloads of debris being hauled away. Severino Soriano has the day off because of a tree that came down at the cafe he works at.
17: Took out a lot of the power lines that are up in the mountains and stuff like that.
15: The worst damage is on the Big Island, where more than 3 feet of rain turned streams into raging rivers, washing out roads and bridges and cutting off some communities there. And as recovery begins, officials are already watching another area of low pressure far east of Hawaii that could develop this week. In Honolulu, Katie Byrne, Fox Weather.
8: The governor says that officials will decide this week whether to keep schools closed. Florida's primary is today, where party voters pick nominees for statewide and congressional races. Fox's Evan Brown has more from South Florida and Miami.
18: Both Democrats and Republicans in Florida will pick party nominees today in races for governor, U.S. Senate, and for Congress in new congressional districts following redistricting intended to be advantageous to the GOP. Some races within both parties include candidates accused of anti-Semitism, and some races pit so-called establishment Democratic incumbents against Democratic Socialist-backed challengers. Florida's primary is closed, meaning voters needed to register with a party in advance. Between mail-in and early voting, more than 2 million ballots have already been cast before today. In Miami, Eben Brown, Fox News.
8: Primaries also being held in Alaska and Wyoming. And ICE proposing liability insurance for local police officers who make immigration arrests. The plan would cover up to $500,000 in personal liability, with ICE reimbursing officers for the cost. Critics say it could reduce accountability for misconduct. I'm Ted Lindner. This is Fox News.
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1: Overnight, expect an overcast sky with a few showers and a low of 63. On Tuesday, it will be humid with periods of rain and drizzle, reaching a high of 77. Tuesday night could see isolated thunder showers early, leading to cloudy conditions later on with a low of 63. Wednesday will bring a mix of sun and clouds with temperatures rising to 82. Thursday is forecasted to be mostly cloudy with a high of 79. For Blueberry Broadcasting, I'm AccuWeather meteorologist Jason Caterina.
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3: Paul Wolf, can I ask you a favor? Put a pin in something I just said, or before politicians press the news media into framing what this election is about. Can you put a pin in that for me?
4: Will do.
3: Hold me accountable to that. I want to get to it in just a moment. But first, we want to do what's called the agenda. These are the top stories that we're following, and we invite listeners to follow along with us.
5: Number five.
6: The facts are we already know what's going to happen. Based on the recent removal of the metal public toilets and encampments, it seems clear that offering housing isn't the answer to our current dilemma, nor is throwing money at it without any real accountability or actual services.
3: Realtor Emily Ellis, I love her, questioning Bangor City Councilors and their logic. You recall this, to spend north of $11 million to build 30 units of housing for drug-addicted homeless on Corporate Drive in the Queen City. And Emily did the math to find that the city is right now prepared to spend some $737 per square foot above the market average. Bangor is ready to spend $737 more than market average per square foot on this housing. Yellen is the name of the project. And so many people have been yelling about it that the city has called a special meeting to reconsider. And that meeting is tonight.
5: Number four.
26: We're skilled at what we do. We know what we do. We do it per plan. It's planned.
3: David Jermusic was one of the workers on the Llewellyn Estes Bridge over the Stillwater that collapsed in part on Thursday. Talking with News Center Maine, he says, David Jermusic says, it wasn't the workers that caused it to happen. Now, I told you this, University of Maine developed composite girder tech for this project. And I told you I would, and I did. I've sent questions to friend Dr. Habib Dogger of the Composite Center, asking if he'd be able to join us to share any insights. I'm watching to see if we'll reply from Dr. Dogger to us.
5: Number three.
27: It's called a shadow hearing because the Republicans choose not to investigate the activities of ICE and not hold hearings in our state. But the ranking member, Benny Thompson, has been willing to do so, just recently held a hearing in Houston, and is coming to our state with some of my other colleagues from the House of Representatives.
3: Congresswoman Shelley Pingree, that's her video preview of the shadow hearing into the ICE-related shooting of Johann Sebastian Duran Guerrero, 25, of Columbia. According to the Department of Homeland Security, Guerrero ignored orders to stop and then weaponized his vehicle. Now, Shelley's shadow hearing at Biddeford High School, Don't worry if you can't make it. I am confident that Maine's Legacy Media is going to stream it live. But my prediction is that you're not going to see much more than an echo chamber of speeches with nameplates.
4: Number two.
5: The emotions I had before, I don't have that right now. That's a trauma I have. I need some work on it.
3: Now, tough to understand, I understand. That's the broken English of Marcos Gasar Del Sava. Legacy news outlets, they now say he is from Bridgeton. You're smiling. Have you noticed this? Just wait for Informer Influence today, okay? Legacy news outlets across Maine say he is from Bridgeton. However, they identified him as having fled Brazil. They said he was from Brazil in January when ICE picked him up during Operation Catch of the Day here in Maine. Now, if I'm reading this right, he was one of what Pew Research estimates to be 14 million. And let me put a new number in here just to be fair. The Center for Migration Studies out of New York, they say 10.35 million. Unauthorized immigrants in the United States. This is what's telling. A judge, listen, read the news accounts. Listen to what Shelley Pingree in her video has now said. A judge has now granted him lawful permanent resident status.

0: all, please.
1: Can we unpin this now?
0: No.
1: Oh, not yet?
0: Keep it there, please.
1: Gotcha.
0: Pingree is working to frame the housing crisis as one of the, if not the big issue of this election. Every year, politicians tell us what the election is about. And I bet you've heard a lot of this, right? Economy, affordability, money men, talk about that this morning. Democracy, our democracy is at risk. Healthcare, wait for the money men. Premium, ACA premiums, Affordable Care Act premiums are about to go up in 2027. How much? Taxes. So many people say this election is about Trump. Republicans said it's about Mills. Right now, Troy Jackson, every time he opens his mouth, says it's about kicking Collins. Now, you can pick your favorite bumper sticker. But I wonder, can we this morning, can we flip the script just for a moment? What are the issues government would rather not have you think this election is about? Because I think that could be revealing. I want to start with education. We touched on this last week. It's still bothering me. Maine Education Commissioner Pendon Macon pushing back on the importance placed on standardized test scores. She says tests are just a snapshot. They do not measure creativity. They do not measure civic engagement. They do not capture every skill a school is supposed to teach. This is where I get stuck on this one. If standardized tests are not a meaningful measurement of what Maine students are learning, Commissioner, what is? Maine's own state testing has officials pointing to modest improvement over the last few years. Well, if you're doing abysmal and you pick up a couple of points, well, that's modest improvement. But meanwhile, the National Assessment of Education Progress, you will hear people refer to this as the nation's report card. The nation's report card shows Maine has been on the decline for more than a decade. So which is it? Are we better? Are we abysmal? Are we somewhere in between? Because without goals, without standards, you can't tell. And what was so telling last week was to hear Commissioner Macon quoted confessing Maine has never had a specific test score goal and does not intend to create one. No goal? Maybe you can't solely measure a kid with a number two pencil on a bubble sheet, but if the scoreboard says your team is losing, you don't solve the problem by saying that scoreboards are overrated. Now, speaking of sports, how about the issue of protecting girls' sports? Pew Research. Nearly three out of every four Americans, 73% to be a bit more precise, say that they are somewhat or very uncomfortable with transgender athletes competing on teams that do not match their sex at birth and sharing safe spaces and locker rooms. Will the candidates talk about this? Plainly, directly, repeatedly, didn't hear much about it in the primaries, at least on the D side. Let me mention Maine Care. We've talked too much about it, but there are the journalists investigating providers, federal scrutiny, payment suspensions, audits, provider disenrollments, tens of millions of dollars identified as improper payments or overpayments. And when we asked who is being investigated, who is being prosecuted, how much money are we getting back? If you were with us last week, you heard this. The office told Dana Hayes, great person, but the office told her to reply to us. I'm sorry, I cannot tell you. That's confidential information. Didn't happen in any of the Democrat primaries. But we're now asking who took our money improperly, who's accountable, who's going to stop the hemorrhaging, and how much of our money are we going to get back? Because someone has committed a crime. A crime. Let's talk about crime as an issue of this election. New court documents came out late last week, told us a bit more about the fatal stabbing of Julian Juju Netto near Tukey's Bridge, 21-year-old. Police now say that 58-year-old Glenn Rodney argued with Netto's group in the area. He kicked Netto. He threatened them and then pulled a knife. And a friend tells police that Glenn Rodney stabbed Julian Juju Netto, that woman in the chest, before she fought him off. She's dead. He's in jail, claiming self-defense. He's charged with murder. Wait, do we file that under crime? Do we file that under

0: or a mental health crisis or addiction or repeat offenders. Meanwhile, when people are not walking downtown Lewiston and feeling safe, when people are on public trails or a city park and they're not feeling safe because of needles, when politicians and NGOs, you know, you can't tell me you're measuring fear incorrectly. Meanwhile, Hannah wants to talk about housing. Well, meanwhile, here, let me read the invitation to you. The Maine Affordable Housing Coalition invites you to a housing-focused forum with Maine gubernatorial candidates Hannah Pingree and Rick Bennett. All were invited. Moderated by Chris Costa of News Center Maine. What did I ask you to put a pin in for me, Paul?
1: There we go.
0: It's when those trying to frame issues press the news media into being a part of it to lend themselves credibility. Hey, have I been complicit in this in the past? Yes. Do I realize there's more of it going on now than ever before? Yes. Bringing Chris Costa of News Center Maine in to moderate your gubernatorial forum with Hannah Pingree and Rick Bennett on housing. The governor's office of duct tape, get it ready. The governor's Office of Policy, Innovation, and the Future is tasked, look at their website, is tasked with innovating solutions for critical issues facing Maine, including climate change, workforce development, and what's that third one? Housing? Well, if the Governor's Office of Policy, Innovation, and the Future has been working on housing, whom did Governor Mills appoint to lead that office in January of 2019? Hannah Pingree. And now Hannah says, if you elect me, I will solve the problem. Sister, what have you been doing for the past 6 years and 4 months? 6 years and 4 months? Playing Wordle? The politicians are telling you what this election is about. I say we flip the script and we ask as the question of the day. And it's not a yes, no, not sure. Although we did give you choices at WVOMFM.com on our Insta page. 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
0: For inform or influence, we go back to number two on the agenda this morning.
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5: The emotions I had before, I don't have that right now. That's a trauma I have. I need some light work on it.
0: Yes, the broken English of Marcos Gasar da Silva. And legacy news outlets describe him as being from Bridgeton. In fact, we found at O'Dark 30 this morning four headlines. Let's take turns. You want to do the first one, Paul?
1: Bridgeton man freed after nearly 7 months in ICE custody.
0: That's from WGME. This one from News Center Maine. Bridgeton man to return Sunday night to Maine after 7 months in ICE detention.
1: From WMTW, Bridgeton man set to return to Maine after nearly 7 months in immigration detention. Switch it up a little bit.
0: I put a pin in that. We're going to come back to that one. And Maine Morning Star, if you don't know, they're on the opposite side of the chessboard, pretty much of the Maine wire. After nearly 7 months in detention, Maine man granted permanent residency. But

0: as we read the account of Marcos Gasar Del Salva, who was in Maine and was arrested during Operation Catch of the Day in January, at that time, many, if not every legacy news outlet in the state of Maine referred to him as a man from Brazil who fled Brazil. And according to his wife, because she says he was fleeing drug dealers. But what's happened since his 7 months incarceration in, what was MTW's headline once again?
1: Immigration detention.
0: Not illegal immigration detention, but immigration detention. Did you notice they left out the word unlawful or immigration or questionable? Anyway, that's there. And that's the headline. That's what they lead you to believe. During his time, and now upon his release, a federal judge has now granted him lawful permanent resident status. Even Shelley Pingree in a video shares that, well, a judge has now granted him lawful permanent resident status so he can come home and get back in touch with his emotions.
2: Hang on a second.
0: We really got to get that phone to ring somewhere else in the building.
1: Okay.
0: Here's what we're noticing. The timeline indicates to us that at the time he was picked up, he was not a legal citizen of the United States. If he was, a judge would not have had to have granted him lawful permanent status during the 7 months of his being away. So you can call him Bridgeton man, Maine man, man from Maine, man from Bridgeton. It's just the headline doesn't tell the story about he was picked up unlawfully. He was here against the law. He was an illegal immigrant. But now everyone, now at least these four outlets, watch, there will be others later today that will continue to refer to him as Bridgeton man, Bridgeton man, Bridgeton man, Maine man. Again, sometimes the headlines don't tell you everything. And that's why we do inform or influence. Again, we go back to the point we made during the agenda. It's there. It's the top stories we're following, and we invite you to follow along too. And we do it at the start of our program each day. Bless his heart, Marcos Gasar Del Salva is now granted permanent resident status, but he took the hard way to get to it.
1: Mm-hmm.
0: Why didn't he just start that process when he was here and avoid all of this? May never know.
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11: Fox News, I'm Ted Lindner. A 60-day U.S. ceasefire with Iran expired on Monday, but the agreement collapsed several weeks ago as violence continues on both sides, regardless of the deal. A permanent peace solution continues to evade negotiators.
12: President Trump is still sounding bullish, telling Fox News, quote, they should put up the white flag of surrender. President Trump clearly feels that the U.S. naval blockade is having a cumulative effect on Iran's economy.
11: Fox's Jonathan Hunt. Cleanup underway in Hawaii after a tropical storm slammed into the islands this weekend.
13: The worst damage is on the Big Island, where more than 3 feet of rain turned streams into raging rivers, washing out roads and bridges and cutting off some communities there.
11: Fox Weather's Katie Byrne. 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
3: The Newsmakers Hour on Maine's Morning News is brought to you by Russell Johnson Beaupain. Attorneys, 942-7110. 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
0: Privileged to welcome back on the PD Cudor telephone line, former state representative, now the lead of Lead Maine, Laura Libby. And I don't often mention when we talk about your resume, RN, registered nurse as well, which makes this perfect in a conversation of the closing of the Damariscotta Birthing Clinic, Maine Health making that vote. I saw you had some interesting thoughts on this. I wanted to bring it to air. And Laurel, thanks for taking a phone call from us this morning on Maine's Morning News.
17: Absolutely delighted to be on. Thanks so much for having me.
0: So, Surface, what do you make of Maine Health making what some say is a smart fiscal decision based on the number of patients going through that Damariscotta Birthing Clinic there in Lincoln County versus kind of the emotional argument of an expecting mom's got to drive a long, long way in a too long a period of time if they're in labor?
17: You know, I think that this is, of course, as folks know, more than a fiscal decision here, but it is a very practical one. And since this was announced, I think we've seen my colleagues on both sides of the aisle calling for a pause and calling for the unit to stay open. Well, I have not. And part of that, Rick, is because I am an RN. And part of my career I spent down in Portland at Maine Medical Center in the ICU there. I spent some time at St. Mary's in Lewiston. And I can tell you, you can't invent staff out of thin air. You cannot invent a nurse or a doctor.

0: where there isn't one. And when I read the letter from the Maine Health Board talking about why they're closing, talking about only having 130 births a year, having a full-time OB position open for 5 years while they tried to get staff, having to divert to other hospitals because they didn't have enough staff multiple times in 6 months, all of this leads to a picture of, you know, that unit. I don't know if, you know, driving to a hospital an hour away is terrible. And it's awful that there's not going to be a unit closer by for the women in this area. But keeping a unit open that doesn't have the staff that's safe to deliver babies, I wouldn't want to go to a hospital that doesn't have the proper staffing to be able to maintain a unit. That in itself is dangerous.
1: I want to ask about solutions in your opinion in a moment, but first, I wonder about maintaining the necessary infrastructure to support the growth goals of our state. We often talk about we want good roads and bridges. We want opportunities for people to come and live and work and raise a family in Maine. If we don't have a birthing clinic in the middle of Lincoln County in Damariscotta, aren't we risking turning off the potential growth of our population as we so desperately need?
0: We certainly are, but what comes first, the chicken or the egg? In this case, the economic situation that is driving this is more than I think folks are talking about here. We have one piece of that, 130 live births a year. We have the oldest population in the country, Rick. That means we have a lot of senior citizens, fewer young folks coming here, making this their home, starting businesses, having families. And so that 130 live births a year in the Damariscotta area is a symptom of the bigger problem. The problem isn't that we have birthing units closing. The problem is that we have birthing units closing because of the economy here in Maine that is driving people away from our state, that is ensuring young people don't come here in the first place. And so that is the symptom we should be paying attention to, because when Governor Mills and the Democrat majority continue raising taxes, we're already the fifth highest tax state in the nation, when they put in place a millionaire's tax that guarantees that doctors won't come to our state, and when we have the highest electricity costs and skyrocketing ever further, we pay 63% more than folks across the country. All of these things and more add up to people not wanting to come and live in Maine to raise their families. And so that's the bigger picture problem here. Of course, we have birthing units closing. This is the 12th unit to close since 2015, most of those on Governor Mills' watch. And finally on that front, Governor Mills' watch and Hannah Pingree's watch. Hannah Pingree, who is running for governor, has been in the legislature for years. She was Governor Mills' right-hand policy gal. She is the one driving many of these policies over the past 8 years that are killing our hospitals. And her solution is to say, I'm going to put a moratorium up so that these units can't close for a year after I'm elected governor. It's an absolutely lazy solution, and it's one that assumes that Mainers aren't smart enough to know that she created this problem in the first place.
1: Talking with Laura Libby, former state lawmaker, now with Lead Maine and a registered nurse with insight into Maine Health's vote to close the Damariscotta Birthing Clinic. I do want to ask you about solutions, but I want to share with you what we heard from so many listeners, a level of frustration. How lawmakers will shovel money at Planned Parenthood, which no, will not deliver a baby if you go to one of their clinics, maybe if it's an emergency situation, and I don't know. But instead, we're spending money on Planned Parenthood, and we're not supporting maybe these birthing clinics to the level we should.
0: 100%. You know, Governor Mills, one of the first actions she took was to expand Maine Care. And what did that do? That put able-bodied, working-age adults without children on Maine Care. And it put a lot of pressure on the system. And we're in a place now where the hospitals get delayed payment. They're not fully reimbursed for their services for those Maine Care patients. And a third of Mainers are on Maine Care. Now, if you know as a hospital that you're not going to get fully reimbursed if and when you do get paid for patients you are absolutely 100% required to provide care for, that has to go into the calculus of what services you can provide. And so we've got that, the burgeoning Maine care population, which is not paid for in full by the government, not even close. Then you have other issues. While I've been in the legislature, I've advanced bills to repeal Certificate of Need. That would help lower costs and increase availability. States that have repealed CON have actually seen that depending on the service, it actually dramatically minimizes the care that is available if you have CON in your state, and has even been known to contribute to racial discrimination in medical care. And so Maine is completely backwards here, but the Democrat majority won't hear about repealing that and increasing availability and lowering costs. There are so many of these policies that go into this. But what Mainers should know, because you're going to be hearing news about your insurance costs going up over the next couple of days.
1: Oh, we did.
0: Even that plays into it.
1: Yeah.
0: The legislature passes...
1: We just talked of that with the our two financial experts every Monday morning. The ACA rates now set to go up 14.8% in 2027 after a 29%+ increase in 2026, and how it burdens every one of us.
0: It burdens every one of us. And what a lot of folks might not know is that as, you know, if you're someone who has private insurance through your workplace, you're helping pay for that gap with Maine Care, where Maine Care doesn't pay the full price for their, for patients' care. Private patients help subsidize that. And that's part of why your cost goes up. If more Mainers knew that, they'd be furious. We're already subsidizing so many costs, and then you're also subsidizing that through your health insurance. There are so many reasons these labor and delivery units are closing, and very few of them are the hospital's fault. Most can be put at the feet of Hannah Pingree and Governor Mills.
1: And let me ask you now about, you've obviously wrapped your mind fully around this, and because you have a degree in nursing, your heart is in there too, I believe, Laurel. What are some solutions that we should consider based on your expertise?
0: We should unenroll the population of Maine Care that shouldn't be on it. 84,000 working age, able-bodied, childless adults, they should not be on Maine Care. We should institute transparency and accountability for Maine Care, as Lead Maine is working to do. Folks can learn more at leadmaine.com/Maine Care. We should repeal Certificate of Need. We should put in place healthcare price transparency requirements that align with the federal rules that are already out there. We should allow patients the ability to sue facilities if they don't comply. We should do a great many things that we've tried to pass in the last 8 years in the legislature, and Augusta Democrats have said absolutely not. And the state would be a lot better off for it.
1: And if there is a change in the makeup of the legislature, the House, the Senate, and the Blaine House come November, do you think we can see some of these changes begin to happen?
0: There are concrete steps that I've laid out, plus others, including rolling back insurance mandates, ensuring that we have marketplaces open across state lines, that certain plans are not tied together. There's a lot that we could do, but we would have to have a different majority in order to make those policy changes.
1: Where can we read more about Lead Maine, the organization that you are in part leading, Laurel?
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16: Overnight, expect an overcast sky with a few showers and a low of 63. On Tuesday, it will be humid with periods of rain and drizzle, reaching a high of 77. Tuesday night could see isolated thunder showers early, leading to cloudy conditions later on with a low of 63. Wednesday will bring a mix of sun and clouds with temperatures rising to 82. Thursday is forecasted to be mostly cloudy with a high of 79. For Blueberry Broadcasting, I'm AccuWeather meteorologist Jason Caterina.
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1: Tom Hicks of JT Hicks & Company and James Heavey of James Heavey Wealth Advisors. We call them the money men with an eye on fiscal matters here in the state of Maine. There are still some Mainers who are signed up for the affordable, at least I'm going to put it in air quotes, the Affordable Care Act, that according to some of the items that we're seeing, come next year, it's going to be, what, on average, a 14.8% increase in the premiums you have to pay for the, again, Affordable Care, Obamacare. James, going to come to you first. Do we still call this affordable?
17: Well, that's a great question, Rick. So you're absolutely correct. The ACA does stand for the Affordable Care Act, but this was prompted by the announcement from the Bureau of Insurance that they have approved a 15% increase in premiums for plans that are offered by firms under the ACA. And this affects about 65,000 Mainers.
1: For 65,000 Mainers, Tom Hicks, there's going to come some decisions to be made about how to put food on the table, maybe buy medicine or maybe home heating oil in the tank when this hits.
18: Well, you're spot on again, Rick. You know, the realities are we're all faced with those decisions of, you know, food, clothing, shelter, and medical care, right? And so, you know, those priorities are probably going to change dramatically for a lot of families, you know, most notably those, you know, 65,000 or so. But, you know, this really shouldn't be of any surprise to anyone. You know, insurance companies were actually looking for more. They were trying to get higher rate increases approved. And, you know, regulators obviously did not approve that. They approved a much smaller. But, you know, 15% is really significant in my mind. And so, you know, I'm anticipating that we're going to see more and more people going without insurance, showing up at emergency rooms and walk-in care and places like that. And, you know, really driving up the cost of health care for the rest of us.
1: James, going to pivot back to you. The ACA was a plan that then Congresswoman Shelley Pingree voted for and Congressman Mike Mishu voted for. In the Senate, I think it was split. They had a plan. James, what was wrong with the plan or what went wrong with the plan?
17: Well, the basic problem with government intervention in any market is that it invariably restricts the market and imposes costs and restricts the options of the consumer. So under the Affordable Care Act here in Maine, we essentially have three carriers that you can choose from. You can choose from Anthem, who's the largest. You could possibly go to Harvard Pilgrim for another one, or you could go to Community Options. So you basically have three carriers in the state of Maine that offer ACA plans. And a story that really a lot of people missed earlier this year is that Mending Health, which had been in the state for less than a year, will leave the health insurance market on January 1 of 2027. So a company that came into our market stayed for a very short period of time, they're already out.
1: Tom, let me go back over some of those numbers just to make sure people understand the difference between individual plans and small group plans. According to the regulators, the Maine Bureau of Insurance saying okay to a 14.8% increase for individual plans and 13.5% for small group plans. That's for employers who have fewer than 50 workers. But here's the other number that we haven't talked about yet. And I didn't see it in the headlines, but I sure think it should have been there, or maybe at least a subheadline. Tom, we're talking about a 14.8% increase for 2027. The premiums increased 23.9% this year. Where is the affordable in the Affordable Care Act?
18: Well, I think you find it in the name, and that's probably the only place you're going to find it. truthfully, if you went back in the Wayback Machine, Rick, all those years ago when we first started talking about this, I said that the Affordable Care Act would eventually collapse on itself under its own weight. And that is essentially what is happening, right? Is, you know, we're seeing wage and job growth in healthcare and social services. That's been, you know, the buzzword for I don't know how many reports until we got one, you know, last week that said, no, you know, we lost, you know, jobs. You know, we're the only civilized country in the world that doesn't control what drug companies can charge. It's crazy. You know, why do we have so many seniors going across the border into Canada for many years to get, you know, cheaper prescription drugs? Or if you happen to live in the southwestern states, going across into Mexico, you know, to get cheaper prescription drugs. So, you know, there's a lot of things that you can point the finger at on healthcare. But, you know, it's not just one thing. It's many things that is causing this.
1: And James, over to you. The ACA collapsing under its own weight. But those who were looking to the Affordable Care Act, Obamacare, for coverage are now trapped under the rubble. And so are the rest of us who are paying higher prices to subsidize the rates that those other people are enjoying. James, how do we dig ourselves out from under the rubble?
17: Well, not to beat a dead horse, Rick, but the obvious answer is when you are looking for health insurance under the ACA, where do you go? You go to a website that's called coverme.gov. The GOV stands for government. the way to resolve this morass is to say to the insurance industry, here in Maine,

0: if you want to bring into a health insurance product into Maine, you can do it. We have over 100 carriers that will offer life insurance, but we only have 3 or 4 offer health insurance. The free market is the answer, and all of this and insurance is handled at the state level, not the federal level. So if Maine actually said, if you're an insurance company and you want to offer health insurance in Maine on a shall-issue basis, come on down. Maine is open for insurance business. You would see competition. But right now, we have no competition.
1: And Tom, I got to come to you to close this conversation based on what Jim just said. Tom, can we do what he just described? Can we open up to free market?
2: Absolutely. You know, the free market is, you know, the answer to everything. You know, those companies that can't survive here won't. There will, you know, come companies that will bring, you know, competition. And, you know, James is spot on. I think the free market has to work. And anytime government is involved in anything, they can screw it up and in a royal way.
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5: Another ship attacked in the Strait of Hormuz. I'm Dave Anthony, Fox News, which Iran keeps trying to control.
20: With the memorandum of understanding expired, both the United States and Iran have indicated the status quo will remain with no diplomatic solution in sight. Early this morning, another vessel was targeted in the Strait of Hormuz with an unknown projectile. While Iran and Oman continue talks about the strait, the U.S. naval blockade remains in place, and President Trump has warned Oman against getting in the way as he pursues a better deal.
5: Fox's Trey Yingston, Tel Aviv. It's primary day in three states, including Florida, where more incumbent House Democrats face challenges from the progressive left.
21: In South Florida, the 25th Congressional District, DSA-backed candidate Oliver Larkin is challenging Democratic Representative Jared Moskowitz, making immigration enforcement a central issue.
22: What it does is endangers us. We do not need ICE to keep our communities safe.
21: And in Florida's redrawn 20th congressional district, self-described Democratic socialist Elijah Manley is challenging longtime Democrat Debbie Wasserman Schultz.
5: That's Fox's Alex Hogan. They'll also vote today in Wyoming and Alaska, where Democrat Mary Peltola is challenging Republican Senator Dan Sullivan. And so are other candidates, including another guy named Dan Sullivan, a retired teacher who calls himself a pragmatic Republican. Some in the GOP call him a sham candidate to confuse voters. The top four in today's contest will advance to November, when Alaska will use a ranked choice voting system. Meta is going on trial today in Oakland. 29 states have sued. Four are leading the case, accusing the Facebook and Instagram parent company of violating laws with social media that's addictive and harmful to teens, seeking damages that could top $1 trillion.
23: Meta says, quote, rather than sticking to the facts or the law, the states have instead decided to chase an outlandish payout. We stand by our record of creating strong protections for teens.
5: Ashley Webster, America's listening to Fox.
24: 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Tunnel to Towers honored Sergeant McKenna. 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
28: 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I'm Paul Wolf. An Oxford County Sheriff's deputy shot a man during a domestic disturbance Monday after authorities say he pointed a gun at officers. The man was shot in both hands and taken to a Boston hospital. He faces several charges, while the deputy has been placed on administrative leave as the Attorney General's office investigates. A 15-year-old boy is dead following an ATV crash in Fort Fairfield. Wardens say another 15-year-old was driving a side-by-side Sunday evening when he accelerated into a hard left turn, rolling the vehicle. The passenger died at the scene. The driver suffered non-life-threatening injuries. Neither teenager was wearing a helmet or seatbelt. Bangor's controversial Yellen Pines homeless housing project is moving forward. City councilors voted 7-2 Monday against reconsidering the tax agreement they approved last week. The 30-unit project will pay its full property tax bill, but Bangor will return 75%, about $34,500 a year, for 30 years. Construction could begin by year's end. And East Millinocket says its fire department has become Maine's first fully outfitted department with PFAS-free turnout gear. A $90,000 foundation grant replaced equipment that, in some cases, was 10 to 20 years old. Your exclusive VOM AccuWeather forecast is next.
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6: Overnight, expect an overcast sky with a few showers and a low of 63. On Tuesday, it will be humid with periods of rain and drizzle, reaching a high of 77. Tuesday night could see isolated thundershowers early, leading to cloudy conditions later on with a low of 63. Wednesday will bring a mix of sun and clouds with temperatures rising to 82. Thursday is forecasted to be mostly cloudy with a high of 79. For Blueberry Broadcasting, I'm AccuWeather meteorologist Jason Caterina.
7: We're locked into a war with Iran. Tough time to have to lock into a home heating plan. I'm hearing two, maybe three clocks ticking, and I'm wondering which one's going to go off first. Can we talk about it this morning here on Maine's Morning News?
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7: Before we get to all of that, we need to get to the agenda, the list of the big stories that we're following, and we invite you to follow along with us this morning.
9: Number five.
11: This is a low barrier shelter, so we will have active drug and alcohol being used there. Is that correct?
29: Yeah, if someone's using, they'll be using in there. What could happen?
7: What could possibly go wrong? That rewind is courtesy of Joe Sokol doing work for the Maine Wire. A Bangor city councilor not too long ago asking city staff, and then city staff confirming that drug-addicted homeless in Yellen Pines will be able to use when in the tax-subsidized housing project. And last night, city councilors voted 7-2 against reconsidering the tax agreement. They had previously said yes. So many people said, do not do this. They got together last night. They voted 72 to say, nope, we're going ahead with this plan. And construction on Corporate Drive is set to begin before year's end.
9: Number four.
30: He's one of the most qualified, competent people who have ever run for the House of Representatives in the history since 1789.
7: That is House Speaker Mike Johnson. He was in Auburn yesterday. And Brent Littlefield, the spin doctor, tipped us off to this. House Speaker Mike Johnson, U.S. House Speaker Mike Johnson, in Auburn yesterday, speaking of former governor and Republican for Congress in Maine's 2nd Congressional District, Paul LePage. And Johnson added, electing Democrat Matt Dunlap is part of a, quote, dark, deadly, dangerous road to communism, end quote.
9: Number three.
31: Our primary goal is to organize, build momentum, and officially urge Graham Plattner to register as a write-in candidate for the U.S. Senate to enable Mainers to, one, vote for the candidate who actually won the primary race, and two, encourage all Plattner voters to rank Troy Jackson second to improve our chances of beating Susan Collins in November.
7: Those are the words from the website, writeingraham4me.com. They claim to be a volunteer group, and they are urging, my word, no one else's, disgraced former U.S. Senate candidate Graham Plattner to declare a write-in campaign. And at the top of the page, there's even a countdown for him to do this. He must do it by August 25th. and then harness the madness of ranked choice voting in the attempt to unseat Susan Collins in her race for U.S. Senate.
9: Number two.
10: Steal another person's life and fracture the freedom of all who seek peace. This has to end. Before the fragile American dream that was memorialized just 2.5 centuries ago, before that is altogether abandoned, it has to end. And if ICE cannot be reined in and fundamentally be formed, then it is time to abolish it.
7: That's Governor Janet Mills turning on the waterworks at one point at Congresswoman Shelley Pingree's shadow hearing in Biddeford yesterday. Paul, you and I were talking before we went on air. I think the only real news of the event was Pingree's claim that ICE, their initial interest was not Johann Sebastian Duran Guerrero. We knew that, but it was his roommate. Mm-hmm. And DHS says Guerrero got in the car, got in his roommate's car, by the way, according to Pingree.
12: Yep.
7: Got in his roommate's car, drove off, refused to stop, weaponized it, and then the ICE agent shot and killed him. Remember our discussion with spin doctor John Wadsworth over the claim that there was a kid in the car?
12: Yes.
7: I had this in the back of my head. If the kid really had been in the car, if the three-year-old in the bluey pajamas had been in the car, even as the Gun Safety Coalition of Maine hinted in a news release, wouldn't you think that would have come out yesterday?
12: That's what the only reason I was tuning in yesterday was to, one, must-see TV, I guess, and then two, to see if that was confirmed by anyone.
7: You have a very strange idea of what is must-see TV, my friend.
12: I'll tell you
7: God
12: what,
7: bless
12: I will
7: you.
12: Never get that time back.
7: I'm going to elevate you up on my prayer chain.
12: Hey, thank you.
7: Right? Okay. John Featherston of the Maine Wire sat through the madness yesterday, and he's going to call in with the duct tape moments, we'll call them, about 20 minutes from now. However,
9: number one.
13: The U.S. is in good shape. With President Trump's policies, our oil production's at a record high. We are a net exporter of oil. We produce more than we consume every day. We still have almost 300 million barrels in our strategic petroleum reserve. The U.S. is in a good position.
7: That's U.S. Energy Secretary Chris Wright. And I hope that he's right. Because it's August. In August, we don't like to think about January. But in the state of Maine, when it's August, we do have to think about January. And if you heat your home with oil, and 50% of us do, primarily heat with oil, January, I bet right now that January is in an envelope and it's either on your kitchen table or maybe on your kitchen island right now, because this is the time of year in our state when we start asking, are we going to pre-buy? Are we going to try to lock in? Do we gamble? Do we wait? And those decisions come with some numbers attached to it that should get everyone's attention. August 12th last year, the statewide average cash price for home heating oil was $3.33 per gallon. Now, in central Maine, it was even lower, $3.26. And fast forward 1 year, the state's latest survey puts heating oil at $4.89 a gallon statewide. Central Maine is up to $4.94. The statewide high right now is $5.40 a gallon. Where's that? Vinyl Haven? So when Jeff wrote to us yesterday to point out that they spied a dealer in Camden offering $4.99, he noticed, I noticed, that is not some internet exaggeration. That fits almost exactly with the state numbers. So let's get out the Maine Morning News calculator and do some math. Last year was $3.33 a gallon. This year is $4.89. That is a difference of $1.56 per gallon. That's about 47% higher than last year. Now, if the average household, and we know this, the average household buys 800 gallons over the heating season, and that works out to be $1,248 more. Same house, same furnace, same Maine winter, $1,248 more. And that's assuming that the prices don't go any higher. So let's spin the globe from Maine to about 5,500 miles away to the Strait of Hormuz. Because right now, while we're talking about furnaces in Farmington, Bangor, Augusta, Lewiston, Auburn, Millinocket, one of the most important oil passages on Earth, you know this right now, is the Strait of Hormuz.

territories that are getting depleted. Russia wants it. China wants it. India wants it. We're starving them of it with the pinching of the Strait of Hormuz. OPEC isn't as powerful as it used to be. Iran all plays a role, and so do presidential decisions to get into a war, to levy sanctions, to set up naval blockades, to try to use all of this as a strategy, a diplomacy to apply pressure. And when one of the most important oil corridors in the world becomes part of an international military confrontation, we see that confrontation displayed on the side of an oil truck. What was it, Jeff? $4.99 a gallon. Now, supporters of the president, I anticipate right now they're sending text messages to us to say, you got to be patient. This is chess, not checkers. This is more than oil. This is curbing Iran's nuclear ambitions. It's China's influence. It's Russia. It's India. It's global shipping. It's everything we talked about. It's security in the middle. I get it. I do. I've learned enough from listening to Jim Settley and the spin doctors and reading a bit about this. There's more to this than I know or I will ever know. And maybe history ultimately will conclude that our president's strategy produced something enormously valuable. A crippling of China's economy, an end to Iran's nuclear ambitions, and a spurring of America's domestic energy production. However, history doesn't have to sign a pre-buy contract this month. We do. And that's got at least two clocks ticking right now. There's a clock in Washington right now. Negotiations, military positioning, economic pressure, sending the U.S. Energy Secretary out to make comments, hoping it influences speculation. Long-term strategy. Wait for the next move. But there's another clock ticking, and it's here in Maine. It's the clock where September turns to October, and we have the fight in the House. Honey, put on a sweater. I am not turning on the furnace yet. You fill the tank as much as you can afford and still buy food, meds, and maybe pay the mortgage. And it's that second clock, the main clock, the one that's ticking a little louder each day summer slides away. It's that second clock that doesn't give a hoot about geopolitical strategy. The furnace either has oil or it doesn't. But I think there's a third clock ticking too, and I bet you know what it is. It's the political clock, the midterm elections. By the way, I'm pretty sure that this third clock is a cuckoo clock. If heating oil stays around $5 a gallon or goes even higher, Democrats are going to have, I'm going to say this, an even easier political argument in the world. They just have to say, Donald Trump took America into a confrontation with Iran and your fuel bill exploded and you're paying for it. Republicans are going to try to explain the Strait of Hormuz and Iran, the long game and strategy, but try explaining geopolitics to somebody staring at a $4,000 heating oil bill. As Election Day approaches in November, when it's colder, Republicans are at the risk of discovering an old political rule. Voters may understand complicated foreign policy, but they vote with very uncomplicated household budgets. I think the president needs a result. No more than that, I think we need the president to get a result. Not necessarily tomorrow, not some reckless action just to save oil prices from going any higher. But Mainers, we need to see some pathway toward stability. Because this... if this becomes an open-ended confrontation, with every additional month, we're going to get colder and colder, and our bills are going to get higher and higher, and the first, second, and third clock are all ticking. I bet right now some of you in your head are doing calculations. 500, 700, 800 gallons. How much
How much can we afford? Can we pre-buy? Should

0: we wait? What if it goes to $6 a gallon? Now, what if we lock in today and it fails? These are real decisions involving thousands of dollars that many of us don't have. Yes, President Trump may be playing chess, but Maine families, we're looking at calendars. And the deadline arrives sooner than Washington. Their clock. The Maine clock will ring before Washington's rings. And it may ring before that primary cuckoo clock goes cuckoo. Our question of the day asks, do you trust President Trump can stabilize the Middle East before Maine families have to lock in their winter heating oil decisions? We're going to look for your response to us in text messages, in emails today. Maybe during What Tees You Off, if you've got an opinion, we'd like to hear it as well. And you can always talk back to us. You downloaded the app in the Apple App Store or Google Play. You can click that little microphone at the bottom. And you can send us a recorded message that we may or may not play back on the air. Do you trust the president to stabilize the Middle East before we have to lock into winter heating oil decisions? This is Maine's Morning News. This is VOM.
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3: We've often used the example of Nancy Pelosi. She lives in this very expensive multi-million dollar mansion in this prestigious part of San Francisco. And about a mile away is one of these open air drug dens where people are defecating on the streets. And then on about a mile on the other side of this drug den, this hellhole where people are openly shooting up, defecating in the streets, urinating in the streets and all this, is her office. So here she lives in this very wealthy neighborhood, gated community, of course, because they want to be protected from those lunatics in case they walk by, they can't get in. And I'm sure there's top-notch security for her and her neighbors.
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12: News. I'm Sue Guzman. Primaries will be held in several states today. In Florida, three Democratic socialists are looking to upset some mainstream Democrats. Primaries are also being held in Alaska, Wyoming, and California. Opening statements on tap today in a federal lawsuit against social media giant Meta. 29 states now suing, accusing it of getting children hooked on its platforms, Instagram and Facebook.
13: The states accuse Meta of using addictive features like infinite scrolling, personalized recommendations, and constant notifications to keep young users coming back, even as the company knew about the potential for serious harm, including anxiety, depression, and sleep problems. Meta strongly denies that, saying, quote, "We stand by our record of creating strong protections for teens and look forward to making our case in court."
12: America's listening to Fox News.
14: 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I'm Paul Wolf. In Guilford, one man is dead and a woman remains in critical condition following an assault Sunday night. Police arrested Ryan Carlton, 49, after deputies responded to a welfare check on Pine Street. Carlton faces aggravated assault, with additional charges expected. A judge has refused to lower bail for an Orrington man accused of killing his 12-week-old daughter. Sean Samuels remains held on $250,000 bail on murder and manslaughter charges. His attorney sought to reduce his bail to $15,000, citing questions about the cause of the infant's injuries, while prosecutors say medical examiners found clear signs of abuse. Few details emerging during Monday's shadow congressional hearing into last month's fatal ICE shooting in Biddeford. Congresswoman Shelley Pingree claims Johann Sebastian Duran Guerrero's roommate was the target of the agent's warrant. DHS says an ICE agent shot and killed Guerrero when he weaponized a vehicle. A volunteer group is urging former Democratic Senate candidate Graham Plattner to launch a November write-in campaign. The group wants Plattner to declare by August 25th and says the effort is not authorized by him. And Lincoln police are looking for several stolen snowmobiles and an enclosed trailer. Investigators believe the thefts occurred during the last 3 weeks and are warning people to watch garages, camps, and storage buildings. Your exclusive VOM AccuWeather forecast is next.
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3: Overnight, expect an overcast sky with a few showers and a low of 63. On Tuesday, it will be humid with periods of rain and drizzle, reaching a high of 77. Tuesday night could see isolated thundershowers early, leading to cloudy conditions later on with a low of 63. Wednesday will bring a mix of sun and clouds with temperatures rising to 82. Thursday is forecasted to be mostly cloudy with a high of 79. For Blueberry Broadcasting, I'm AccuWeather meteorologist Jason Caterina.
4: 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I'm Paul Wolf. 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
6: My colleagues could tell you this doesn't happen in every state. You don't have in every state elected officials who show up and care about the truth, or a governor will show up, or an attorney general who's investigating. They just came from Texas in an investigation, and I feel quite confident you didn't see the same thing.
7: Nope.
6: We should really be saying, can't we abolish Texas? But that's a matter for another day.
8: Can't we abolish Texas? John Featherson of The Maine Wire online at themainewire.com, supplying us the rewind to Shelley's shadow hearing in Biddeford yesterday. John, why does Shelley hate Texas?
9: You know, I think Shelley Pinger hates everything. I mean, is she mad because her haircut looks like Trump's? I mean, I don't know. She's got a lot of anger issues.
8: My goodness.
9: She has so many anger issues. And, you know, I had a chance to talk with her in the gymnasium yesterday after that waste of time hearing that we had, because it was all performative art. She comes across as a nice person. She really does. But she's angry. And she's blinded. You know, I have the best job in the world because I'm like a Marvel character. I can travel between realities and go to different worlds all in the same day. Because, you know, I go to the shadow hearing yesterday and I'm like, I don't get paid enough to be here. You know, I'm thinking in my head, like, I don't, you know, like, this is hard to go through because it was all performative arts. And who knew Janet Mills was going to win an Academy Award?
8: Oh, stop it! Stop it! My word.
9: What? that was you know, the crocodile tears were, you know, pushed me over the edge. So I travel from that dementia, and then I go and talk to the Speaker of the House yesterday, Mike Johnson. He's like, well, you know, John, these people are crazy. And I'm like, okay, I'm talking to a sane person now. It's just like, in a span of like 2 hours, I go to different, you know, realities. And it really defines America right now. You have, you know, the lunatic fringe, and then you have the common sense fringe. And unfortunately, there's not very much in between anymore. And it's kind of scary.
8: Shelley Pingree's shadow hearing in Biddeford yesterday. We didn't expect anything new really to come out of it. Our prediction was it was going to be an echo chamber with nameplates. And sure enough, when the governor did come in and sit down and deliver what I think she tried to make an emotional response. Here, let me play back some of the audio. It's cleaned up a little bit and edited because she had some pregnant pauses and some run-on sentences. This is Governor Janet Mills speaking at Congresswoman Shelley Pinger's shadow hearing on the Biddeford ICE shooting yesterday.
10: Number two.
11: Steal another person's life and fracture the freedom of all who seek peace. This has to end. Before the fragile American dream that was memorialized just 2.5 centuries ago, before that is altogether abandoned, it has to end. And if ICE cannot be reined in and fundamentally be formed, then it is time to abolish it.
8: Within 19 seconds, she goes from weeping to being righteously at those are some serious mood swings, John.
9: Yeah, it was stunning to watch in real time because, you know, where was this when, you know, paid protesters, no less, in Biddeford were screaming at her, you know, a month ago? You know, if she was really that upset, you know, wouldn't she have stopped and said, hey, listen, I'm here, you know, because I'm upset? I mean, that was performative art yesterday. I mean, she hasn't done much ever since she dropped out of the Senate race. And, yesterday for her to kind of do that, I was just like, you know, this isn't helping. This isn't helping because even after the press conference, I asked all of the Congress people that were there yesterday, instead of doing this, why don't we really talk about real immigration reform? And Benny Thompson, you know, from Mississippi, well, you know, ICE agents wear masks. And I'm like, excuse me, Congressman, that's not what I asked you. Like, let's talk about real immigration reform. Well, Trump is bad. Oh, that's not what I asked you, Congressman. Like, you know, instead of having a hearing that didn't bring up any new information other than, you know, Pingree saying that, you know, the roommate was the real target. And that was kind of, you know, breaking news a little bit. But I think anybody, Republican, Democrat, DSA, candidates, would all agree that the problems that we're having are because of the immigration problems. I don't know, and I get paid to know, if you overstay your visa, is that illegal? Is it a civil offense? Is it a federal offense? Is it all this? And a lot of this problems with ICE, and I will tell you that ICE has problems. I mean, they do. I think ICE has a problem with the Biddeford shooting. I've said that from day one going forward. But yesterday didn't fix any of that problem. And then when you have four congressmen don't want to even touch the real question of, are you going to fix immigration? Are you going to fix the laws of the immigration? Are you going to, you know, make it, you know, understandable for the general public? They don't want to touch that at all. They just want to say Trump is bad. Trump is bad.
8: One thing that Pingree disclosed herself, and I wonder if it's a quiet admission of guilt. She pointed out several times that Guerrero nor the roommate had a final order of removal. A final removal order. Okay, when I don't pay the oil bill, and the oil bill then is sent to me in a second envelope, and it's pink, and it becomes a, you must pay this now. Okay, they had previously sent me a bill that said, you need to take action on this. Okay, they didn't have a final order of removal, but they had a removal order.
9: Mm-hmm.
8: Where is the admission that, where is the admission that comes that, you know what? Okay, they weren't here lawfully, but it's sad that this went south. I don't hear anyone pressing that point.
9: You know, it always goes back to, well, there are neighbors. Okay, great, there are neighbors, but, you know, the neighbor still has to pay the oil bill, you know, or they're not going to get oil. And, you know, they want to make this into, and yesterday was just, the hearing yesterday, the motive was to beat up Trump, and to beat up ICE. You know, I asked Pingree, and she dodged the question as well, too, like, why wasn't ICE here? And, you know, she said, well, you know, the Republicans skipped this hearing. And I was like, okay, you know, that's probably fair. You know, do you want me to bring up all the times the Democrats skip hearings too, you know, and skip votes and stuff like that? So I hate to say this. Yesterday was a childish act by people that we elect to be our leaders in the country. And I think it systematically shows the real leadership void that we have in this country, because even Attorney General Fry, who I'm no fan of, yesterday comes out in a statement during the hearing going, we're still collecting all the facts. We're still doing an investigation. We're still doing this. So you have the Attorney General of Maine going, you guys should probably slow down a little bit because we're still doing the investigation. And yesterday, Pingree and her crew wanted, you know, to convict the ICE agent and throw Trump under the bus. So, I mean, you've got some real problems with leadership here in Maine.
8: Could everyone listening, please, what John Featherson just said about what the Attorney General of Maine shared during the shadow hearing, please put a pin in that, a great big red pin, because we're going to come back to it during Inform or Influence, about an hour and 10 minutes from right now. I am so happy you said that.
9: Huh?
8: So it may not have done a lick of good. It didn't accomplish much of anything but spilling the beans that, well, they both had at least a removal order, if not a final removal order. And yeah, it was the roommate and it was the roommate's car. Here's the other thing that Paul and I talked about, John. We had heard so much about there was a kid in the car. Even one of our spin doctors had picked up on the news account and broadcast it. There was a kid in the car. And then the Gun Safety Coalition sent out a news release about a month back standing for an abolishment of ICE, saying that the kid was in bluey pajamas. If that kid had been in the car, I thought we would have heard about it yesterday during the shadow hearing, but I didn't hear anything. I wasn't there. You were there. Did you hear anything about the claim the kid was in the car?
9: Not a word. And, Rick, you know, I spend a lot of time in Biddeford, you know, at these protests. You know, the bluey character was stenciled on the side of the mill building, stenciled on, you know, the Jersey barriers that they put up against the, you know, the park there to keep, you know, traffic out of the park. You know, making Bluey a central figure to this, and you're so accurate in saying, like, that would have been brought up yesterday. And, you know, I've seen video, I've talked to eyewitnesses there. Everybody's kind of discounted that, but, you know, like I've heard on your program on the Spin Doctor segment, you know, oh, the kid, child was in the backseat of the car and had to witness his father's murder. And no, I guess not. No. So where did that come from? And, you know, and the mayor of Biddeford, he seems like a nice young man. He does. He seems like a nice young man, but he is stirring the flames in his own community, saying, you know, hey, my immigrant community is afraid and my immigrant, but you're causing this fear, Mr. Mayor, by coming out and saying in your proclamation, you know, Donald Trump had, you know, ICE come to my community and kill somebody.
8: Yeah.
9: Well, people are scared in your community because of your words, Mr. Mayor. And like I said, he seems like a very nice, well-intentioned guy, but he was feeding into this fear yesterday too. And, you know, the attorney for the family, oh my gosh, you know, he's, you know, trying to get his 15 minutes of fame out of this thing as well, too, just stoking fear. And I just don't see how any of this is productive for any community. You know, listen, if you don't like ICE, you don't like Donald Trump, we can have that conversation. But to steer, you know, stoke up fear in your own community, you know, that goes back to leadership as well, too.
8: I got to wonder if Shelley scared up any votes by staging this event yesterday. That's a question for another day. John Featherston of The Maine Wire, online at themainewire.com. And if you're not sub-stacked into the Robinson Report, you're going to want to, because that gives you the email alert when Maine Wire TV comes on at 4 each afternoon, and your productivity and your other job absolutely plummets. Stay safe out there, John. We'll talk to you again soon, okay?
9: Have a good day, guys. Thanks for having me.
8: In just a moment, AccuWeather meteorologist Jason Katerina is on the way with a forecast for us on Maine's Morning News here on VOM.
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13: Lost on where to get your next Toyota? It's clear, from the county to the coast and all along I-95. All roads lead to Down East on Wilson Street in Brewer.
4: With your 60-second sports update, I'm Paul Wolf. The Red Sox are celebrating a dominant victory. The team rattled the Diamondbacks 11-1 last night in their series opener at Fenway Park. Wilson Contreras and Mickey Gasper each hit a home run, while all nine of Boston's starters drove in at least one run in the win. Manager Chad Tracy says it was a solid night for the pitchers.
17: Gamby was awesome. Four hitters, gets them all out. Bayo comes in and gives us length and sets it up for the backside, and hugely important. And he's been very, very good in that role for a while now.
4: The Red Sox improved to 67-58 on the season as they continue their series with the D-backs tonight. The Patriots bolstered depth in their offensive line on Monday. New England has signed veteran guard Greg Van Roten. The Pats will host the Eagles for a pair of joint practices that start tomorrow at Gillette Stadium. The two will square off in preseason play Saturday in Foxborough. And the Black Bears have named Eddie Buehler as starting quarterback for the upcoming football season. Head coach Jordan Stevens says Buehler won the preseason competition over Kaden Drazek and Michael McMahon. Buehler has been with the Black Bears since 2024, but will see his first action on the field this season. And with sports, I'm Paul Wolf.
8: Again, a reminder, John Featherston, in his viewing, and that's like two, three, like you watching, and that's 2-4 hours of your life you'll never get back, right?
18: Yeah.
8: I'm really sorry about that.
18: Well, you know.
8: Remember, he talked about Aaron Fry.
18: Mm-hmm.
8: And Aaron Fry even saying, slow your roll, people. Slow your roll. Remember that for Informer Influence in a moment. Right now, Jason Caterina is our AccuWeather meteorologist. He's dialed in. He's on line three, as we love to say, for Maine's Morning News. Good morning, Jason. We're watching the even some leaves. I know this is dangerous to say, but I spied it in my neighborhood. A couple of leaves have started to lose their green, and they've started to migrate towards some color, which we find painful. Because when we see that, you know what we start smelling? Pumpkin spice, and I don't like it.
18: It's too
19: early. Oh, well, I can't speak for the pumpkin spice, but I do like the hint of fall in the trees.
8: In his final appearance on our program, Jason Caterina, AccuWeather meteorologist, you're talking about slow your roll, right? Pump the brakes on that. We need you to tell us there's still plenty of summer left, pal.
19: Well, you know, it's going to be pretty warm throughout much of the week. So humid today, some occasional rain and drizzle, the high 77. Maybe a thunder shower in spots this evening. Cloudy, only down to 63 tonight. Then a mix of sun and clouds for tomorrow. Looking nice, the high of 81. Mostly cloudy Thursday, the pleasant temps, the high 79. Partly sunny, still pleasant Friday. We're back to 79. And another great day Saturday, clouds and sun, the high of 78. So, you know, listen, it's mid-August. It could be worse. It could be in the 90s or higher, like it is in many parts of the country right now. No. But, you know, we got some comfortable, seasonable temps, which is nice.
8: What's with you having an aneurysm over there, the idea of 90s?
18: I can't stand another 90. No! I'm ready for fall.
8: Are you really ready for fall? Are you really demanding the beef stew and the blankets and the sweaters and the pumpkin spice? Or is it just your migration toward hunt and fishing season? Which is it? Admit
18: both.
8: It. See? Your testimony is swayed. Jason Caterina, AccuWeather meteorologist. Let's check in tomorrow morning here on Maine's Morning News on VOM.
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8: Do you get the screenshot I texted to you yesterday?
18: I did.
8: And by the way, that, let me ask, on your phone,
18: yeah,
8: do you have a cover photo?
18: Like a background?
8: Yeah, background.
18: Yeah.
8: What is it? Let me guess. It's a, like a moose you got strung up.
18: Right? No, it's just a little.
8: It is?
18: Little, I don't know.
8: Came well, up when I sent you mine, you see that mine is of my wife.
18: Yes.
8: So, and I thought, oh, he's probably going to look at that and go, what is this?
18: But it was on my Apple Watch, and I was like, yeah, oh.
8: And this, but when you look down at the very bottom, it was a news alert from Channel 8 WMTW. And did you get a chance to read that?
18: Yeah.
8: Yeah. We are not so foolish to think that anyone actually listens to this program. No one listens. It's just you and me. You know that. And maybe John or Steve or someone, you know, maybe the regular guests that come on. No one listens to us. But yesterday, and after a lot of thought over the weekend about, and tired of hearing these politicians push the issues on us, we said, let's flip the script. What are the issues that matter most? What should be the biggest issue? A lot of people said energy. A lot of people said, you know, end the fraud so we'll have the money to do what we actually need to do in our state, and others. I don't think anybody said ICE is a problem.
18: Yeah.
8: In our...
18: I don't think so.
8: So, I don't remember what time it was that I sent that to you. I think it was morning, wasn't it?
18: Yeah.
8: I think it was before I took my gym class.
18: Yeah.
8: I think.
18: Yeah.
8: I sent that to you because then came an alert. Sometimes it comes across our phone. It's from Channel 8 WMTW, and it's their Your Choice, Your Voice. What issue matters most to you in the 2026 general election?
18: Huh.
8: Maine's total coverage poll is open from Monday, August 7th through Monday, August 31st. November 3rd general election is less than 3 months away, and Maine's total coverage wants to know what issues matter most to Maine voters in this midterm. And they're asking voters to share the issues that will be the top of their minds as they cast their ballots, whether it be the economy, immigration, or something else. And this is what bothered me. Yes, ask your opinions. But in your second paragraph, you suggested to them what their top issue might be.
18: Yeah.
8: That's called push polling. Lowercase p. But it was interesting that we had a chance to talk about it with listeners yesterday, and now Channel 8, WMTW, wants to know the same. No, I don't think they were monitoring our airwaves, and I don't think that they were thinking, hey, that's a pretty good idea, let's steal it, because we don't have any good ideas on our program. We know that. We're told that most every day, and if you don't believe it, just wait for what tees you up. We'll be told about dumb ideas that aren't even ours. The Spin Doctors are on the way. John Wadsworth, the Democratic operative, and Brent Littlefield, the Republican, swapped text messages with, but didn't send them a screenshot of my wife. We swapped text messages with them over the weekend because you recall the story about President Trump being squirreled off Air Force One by the Secret Service under a catering truck because of a threat.
18: Yeah.
8: Members of the administration and members of the press left behind. Did they have any obligation to take care of those people or just the president? That's coming up on MMN.
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38: The polls are just opening in much of Florida.
2: I'm Dave Anthony, Fox News, where it's primary day and more progressives are trying to unseat more House Democrats.
3: Republican-led redistricting has changed congressional maps in Florida. So in the state's redrawn 20th congressional district, self-described Democratic socialist Elijah Manley is challenging longtime Democrat Debbie Wasserman Schultz. Manley spoke on Fox saying that ICE needs to change.
4: I'm not a supporter of open borders, but I'm also not a supporter of having an agency kidnapping Americans off the street like ICE has.
3: In the 25th congressional district, DSA-backed candidate Oliver Larkin is challenging Democratic Representative Jared Moskowitz.
2: That's Fox's Alex Hogan. It's also primary day in Wyoming and Alaska, where President Trump's urging voters to be careful, accusing Democrats of trying to trick people. Fox's Matt Finn explains.
5: Dan, Jay Sullivan is a retired teacher who's challenging sitting Republican Senator Dan S. Sullivan. The Alaska Democratic Party and the Mary Petola campaign have denied any involvement in the alleged scheme. Dan J. Sullivan says he's a pragmatic Republican and denies his campaign is a sham.
2: Petola is a former Democratic congresswoman trying to unseat Senator Sullivan. The top four candidates in today's primary advance to November when Alaska uses a ranked choice voting system. Another ship hit with a projectile in the Strait of Hormuz as Iran's top negotiator again insists the waterway will remain closed until the U.S. meets their conditions. President Trump insists that America controls the strait.
13: But they're not going to make the kind of a deal that I feel is necessary. Look, we're in there for one reason. Iran cannot have a nuclear weapon.
2: Opening statements are today in Oakland, California, under the social media trial. 29 states have sued Meta, accusing the company with Facebook and Instagram of making addictive platforms harming teenagers. Meta calls this allegation unsubstantiated. 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
19: 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I'm Paul Wolf. An Oxford County Sheriff's deputy shot a man during a domestic disturbance Monday after authorities say he pointed a gun at officers. The man was shot in both hands and taken to a Boston hospital. He faces several charges, while the deputy has been placed on administrative leave as the Attorney General's office investigates. A 15-year-old boy is dead following an ATV crash in Fort Fairfield. Wardens say another 15-year-old was driving a side-by-side Sunday evening when he accelerated into a hard left turn, rolling the vehicle. The passenger died at the scene. The driver suffered non-life-threatening injuries. Neither teenager was wearing a helmet or seatbelt. Bangor's controversial Yellen Pines homeless housing project is moving forward. City councilors voted 7-2 Monday against reconsidering the tax agreement they approved last week. The 30-unit project will pay its full property tax bill, but Bangor will return 75%, about $34,500 a year, for 30 years. Construction could begin by year's end. And East Millinocket says its fire department has become Maine's first fully outfitted department with PFAS-free turnout gear. A $90,000 foundation grant replaced equipment that, in some cases, was 10 to 20 years old. Your exclusive VOM AccuWeather forecast is next.
20: 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Attorneys.
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7: Today will be humid with occasional rain and drizzle, reaching a high of 77. Tonight there may be a thundershower in spots this evening. Otherwise, expect cloudy skies with a low of 63. Tomorrow, anticipate times of sun and clouds with a high of 81. Thursday will be mostly cloudy with a high of 79. And Friday is expected to be partly sunny and pleasant, also with a high of 79. For Blueberry Broadcasting, I'm AccuWeather meteorologist Jason Caterina.
8: The MOU is MIA. And can we follow up on this hustle the president off Air Force One into a catering truck issue with the spin doctors? Because Brent and Sean are on the PD Cudor telephone line right now.
9: Confrontation through conversation and all the information you need. 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
8: Dialing in from darn near the nation's capital this morning is John Wadsworth, a Democratic operative. John, again, we tell listeners, you're super busy with the family and your own business, but you take time to talk to us, and we're blessed for it. Welcome back to Maine's Morning News, John Wadsworth.
10: Thanks, guys. Happy to be here.
8: And dialing in from somewhere close to the state capital of Augusta this morning, the Republican operative. It's not surprising. He has ties to the state and works here sometimes. Brent Littlefield, welcome back to Maine's Morning News.
10: Good morning from Augusta, Maine.
8: Guys, let's talk first about Iran, but please let us not end our conversation today without asking you about the Trump and the catering truck and the text message exchange we had over the weekend. But let's start. 60-day U.S.-Iran Memorandum of Understanding, an MOU. It expired yesterday. There's no permanent peace agreement. This seems open-ended. And we talked this morning, John, we'll come to you first. We talked this morning about Mainers who are kind of concerned about the price of home heating oil, which has spiked because of tensions in the Strait of Hormuz. Is there any getting this thing settled anytime soon? What are you hearing? What are you seeing, John?
10: Oh, no, this is the new normal. Donald Trump has publicly claimed victory over Iran over 30 times. Then he will follow it up with a, we're going to bomb you into oblivion. Then he will follow that up with a, the Iranians are ready to negotiate and they want peace. And then he will follow that up with another victory post, followed by, we're going to bomb you into the Stone Age, followed by, they want to negotiate. Meanwhile, Iran is just sitting there with the Straits of Hormuz loaded with mines and nothing's flowing. And that's what's happening here. It's the last number I heard was 2 million a ship if you wanted to get through. And this is one of the worst military decisions in the history of the world. Donald Trump has lost a war against Iran. It's now bogged down, and unless we want to drop about 30,000 to 40,000 troops into a desert war that we were promised there would be no more foreign wars, and I don't see a way out of this.
8: Brent, some argue that the memorandum of understanding was maybe not even worth the paper that it might have been scribbled on. It didn't settle who would actually control the routes through the Strait of Hormuz, what constituted a violation, a misstep by Iran or by the United States or by its allies. Or who was going to pay for, what, the $300 billion to rebuild what we blasted from the face of Iran. What do you make of the MOU and the fact that it's expired and we don't seem to be making a way toward peace, Brent?
11: Well, the big picture here is we're talking about Iran. And again, we have to step back to the 50,000-foot level and look back and remember that this is a country, if you want to call it that. It's really a group of mullahs, a bunch of men hiding in the background, making decisions for millions of other people who have for now decades funded terrorists. They have blatantly killed Americans around the globe. They have basically tried to eliminate Israel off the face of the map. Whether you love or don't love the leadership currently in Israel, as some liberals would argue, the reality is, no one should be calling for the elimination of a country or another genocide. This is just outrageous. And what they've been allowed to get away with now for decades. And what you had is a situation where not only are they doing that, but they're building the materials needed to create a nuclear bomb, a country that has shown and has no compunction to go set that bomb off in Times Square or Miami or San Francisco or in the middle of Israel. I mean, they've shown no ability to control themselves. And when we're dealing with this memorandum of understanding, we're dealing with crazy people like that we're trying to get to a resolution with. So that's a difficult group of people to negotiate with. And, if you read these recent stories in the last few days from the Wall Street Journal and others, they would argue that the country had no intention of ever living up to it, that they had their negotiators agreeing to an agreement on one end and their war planners using the time just to further exacerbate the war on the other end, and with no care for their own people, by the way. They're under just massive economic turmoil inside that country, and you got to feel really bad for the people that live there that can barely afford to feed their families in really dire conditions because of the insanity of this regime running that country.
8: Fellas, talk this morning to listeners about three clocks that are ticking. One is Washington that had been watching this MOU expire. Another clock in Maine as September arrives and it gets colder. And it gets even colder in October, and we fight over whether or not we're going to turn the furnace on. And then there's the third clock that's ticking toward the midterm elections in November. It's a political question to you, John, but a check on it. If Trump cannot settle issues with Iran and bring energy prices back down, how high a bill will the Republicans have to pay during the midterm elections? John?
10: Oh, it's going to be a... Bill, that's already decided. The question is how high. Look, right now, Democrats are toss up to take the Senate. If you had told me that a year ago, I'd say put down the crack pipe. But instead, they are moving towards taking the Senate more and more every day. The poll numbers are terrible for Republicans nationwide. And the fact is, we had an agreement that was going to keep Iran out of the nuclear business. We had international inspectors running around my country, checking out everything. We had them. It was done. But it had Barack Obama's name on it. And that's what Trump couldn't stand. So he tore up that agreement, launched a couple of missiles, and thought that the guys that run that country would give in quick. And they didn't. And they're dug in like ticks. They do not care how many of their people you kill. They do not care how many of your buildings they blow up. And they are just going to wait this out. And right now, there's no end. There's no exit strategy. There's no plan. There's no nothing. And, for a man who promised no more foreign wars, we are back in the foreign wars. And I believe that the price, that the political price that Republicans will pay will be extremely high because that was one of the hallmarks of his promises, is that we wouldn't be doing this crap anymore.
8: And Brent, I ask you the same. The political price Republicans may pay if the president can't clean up the Middle East and bring energy prices down.
11: Well, I think that the midterm elections are always difficult for the party that's in power in the White House. That's just the reality because the other side gets really wound up. regardless. And then some of your folks think it's just okay to sit home and not vote because everything's going hunky-dory. So, you know, it's the challenge for Republicans to make sure that our people vote, which we'll be working to do, and to go out there and talk about. So I think that's just the atmosphere. This issue is definitely an issue along with a lot of others that exist within the country, and you're going to see people continue to work to address these things. But at the same time that John's making all these dire comments, and I know you're raising these concerns, Rick, we have to remember that the economy as a whole is doing quite well. We're seeing wage gains. We're seeing job growth. We're seeing, you know, investments. We're seeing manufacturing come back to the United States rather than leaving the United States like the past. You know, people's retirement funds are doing quite well because Wall Street's doing well. So it's not like the country is in a terribly rough position like we've seen with past presidents. The country's actually in a pretty good position economically.

0: the members of the president's staff or the members of the press that the president is now out of the aircraft because of a security concern. Brent Littlefield, we start with you.
1: Well, the job of the Secret Service is if they're assigned to the president, is to do just that, to protect the president. And that is their only job. Their job is to do nothing else. And that's not unlike the security detail, because the Secretary of State has his or her own security detail. Secretary of Treasury has their own security detail. The Vice President has his or her, whoever has the job, security detail from the Secret Service. And the same thing goes for governors, by the way. And in some states, the attorney generals have security as well. Their job is to protect their protectorate, the person that they're responsible for protecting, and nothing else. And so if they've determined that their particular individual needs to be treated differently, they're going to act. Now, I'm sure there's all kinds of conversation going on among the various security details, saying, hey, you know, how is this working? Are we giving each other a heads up? How are we working together? But you can't fault the president for following the direction of the Secret Service, and you can't fault the agents that were on the ground there, because that is their job, and their only job is to protect the president of the United States. The president of the United States is the head of the country, constitutionally, the head of the country, and they're there to make sure that we protect the head of the country.
0: And John, to you, what are your thoughts? What have you heard, if anything, about the Secret Service and the military secretly moving the president from the presidential aircraft in Ankara after July's NATO summit onto a catering truck, leaving on the aircraft 13 journalists, four of whom are now sharing some of their concerns to the Washington Post, as well as the Secretary of State, the Treasury Secretary, and some White House staff?
2: So let's remember, the reason they moved him off that plane was that that plane was essentially a bribe by the Qataris, and they just gave it to him. He decided he was going to have a new Air Force One. Maybe don't let foreign countries build Air Force One. Just going to go out on that limb. Secondly, does the Secret Service know something more? Was there a viable assassination attempt in the works? We don't know. What we do know is that when confronted, he ran and hid in a truck and then snuck out of the country and left everybody behind. Is it a security failure? No. Is it a leadership failure? Yeah. It's an embarrassment. Not a great look. If you are sneaking out and leaving everybody behind, it makes you have to ask yourself, what kind of leader are we talking about here? What kind of man runs away and leaves the people traveling with him behind, who don't even realize that he snuck out the back door?
0: Brent, I'm going to offer you a chance to respond to John's insinuation that the president ran and hid.
1: Well, I mean, it's ridiculous on its face. Again, the president was following the direction of the people that are responsible for his safety. And let's remember that this president has been targeted repeatedly by crazy assassins. And other people have been targeted by crazy assassins from the far left. And so he's going to listen to the Secret Service detail that's there to protect him. I think that's a wise decision on his part.
0: And John, my follow-up to you is, did the president truly run and hide, or did he do what the Secret Service instructed the president to do?
2: One, the person who tried to shoot him allegedly, because there are a lot of people who are questioning whether that was a real assassination attempt or not, was a Republican. Two, doesn't really matter what alleged nut job in Butler, Pennsylvania did. This was in a foreign country. We're not talking about that. We're talking about a guy who snuck out the back and hid in a catering truck and abandoned his crew. Secret Service wanted to move him. Secret Service took that option. He decided to abandon ship. You know, he's the president. Show some leadership.
0: Hmm.
2: Instead, he snuck out and went and hid.
0: Final quick question to the two of you. Brent, want to come to you. Mike Johnson here in the state of Maine, stumping for Paula Page. Just a quick 30 seconds on this, Brent. Well, actually,

0: I hear the music and we're out of time. Can we save that for next week? The Spin Doctor is giving us a whole lot to think about here this morning. Brent Littlefield calling in from Augusta, Maine this morning. And John Wadsworth calling in from close to Washington, D.C. this morning. Fellas, thank you both. When we come back, our international affairs expert. A lot to talk about Iran and that presidential vehicle catering truck incident with Jim Settley.
1: Rick Tyler,
2: Paul Wolf.
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8: 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Sales were up 1.7%. People weren't shopping at Home Depot as often, but were paying more per visit. Home Depot shares are up more than 1.5%. Costco wants to sell you a Medicare plan. The Wall Street Journal says Costco will work with Scan Group, a nonprofit insurer. It's planning to offer Medicare Advantage and a Medicare supplement. JetBlue shares are narrowly higher this morning after sinking 7% yesterday. Analysts at Seaport Research lowered expectations for JetBlue, saying it will be impacted by higher jet fuel prices. They say JetBlue is dealing with debt. That's your Fox Business Report. I'm Jenny Cosola, invested in you.
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5: Fox News, I'm CJ Papa. Primary day in Florida and Alaska, where there could be some confusion on the ballot.
6: Both named Dan Sullivan against each other. That includes the incumbent, Dan Sullivan, who is seeking a third term. The race also includes former Congresswoman Mary Peltola. In South Florida, the 25th Congressional District, DSA-backed candidate Oliver Larkin is challenging Democratic Representative Jared Moskowitz.
5: Fox's Alex Hogan reporting. President Trump's senior advisor Jared Kushner speaking exclusively to Fox's Trey Yingst.
7: Has the Trump administration ruled out recognizing a Palestinian state?
8: I think before we could even talk about the political nature of a state, what we want to see is that the Palestinians can govern themselves. And I think that with the PA, they fall very, very short on the standard.
5: President Trump saying the U.S. is not looking to extend the memorandum of understanding with Iran. 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
9: 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I'm Paul Wolf. In Guilford, one man is dead and a woman remains in critical condition following an assault Sunday night. Police arrested Ryan Carlton, 49, after deputies responded to a welfare check on Pine Street. Carlton faces aggravated assault with additional charges expected. A judge has refused to lower bail for an Orrington man accused of killing his 12-week-old daughter. Sean Samuels remains held on $250,000 bail on murder and manslaughter charges. His attorney sought to reduce his bail to $15,000, citing questions about the cause of the infant's injuries, while prosecutors say medical examiners found clear signs of abuse. Few details emerging during Monday's shadow congressional hearing into last month's fatal ice shooting in Biddeford. Congresswoman Shelley Pingree claims Johann Sebastian Duran Guerrero's roommate was the target of the agent's warrant. DHS says an ICE agent shot and killed Guerrero when he weaponized a vehicle. A volunteer group is urging former Democratic Senate candidate Graham Plattner to launch a November write-in campaign. The group wants Plattner to declare by August 25th and says the effort is not authorized by him. And Lincoln police are looking for several stolen snowmobiles and an enclosed trailer. Investigators believe the thefts occurred during the last 3 weeks and are warning people to watch garages, camps, and storage buildings. Your exclusive VOM AccuWeather forecast is next.
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11: VOM Weather from the Hammond Lumber Company Weather Desk. Today will be humid with occasional rain and drizzle, reaching a high of 77. Tonight, there may be a thundershower in spots this evening. Otherwise, expect cloudy skies with a low of 63. Tomorrow, anticipate times of sun and clouds with a high of 81. Thursday will be mostly cloudy with a high of 79. And Friday is expected to be partly sunny and pleasant, also with a high of 79. For Blueberry Broadcasting, I'm AccuWeather meteorologist Jason Caterina.
12: Currently 67 in Augusta, 66 in Bangor, 64 in Camden, 63 in Bar Harbor. I'm Paul Wolf. 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
13: The Newsmakers Hour on Maine's Morning News is brought to you by Russell Johnson Beaupayne. Attorneys, 942-7110, rjb.law.
14: I waited as long as I could, Captain. I know you're starting to enjoy retirement, but we desperately wanted you back on Maine's Morning News to share some of your insights. Jim Settley, once with the UMaine School of Policy and International Affairs, once serving under Secretary of Defense Donald Rumsfeld, and now serving us. Blessed to have you as our international affairs expert. Maybe we could start with the Memorandum of Understanding, a 60-day deal, I'll call it a deal, Captain, that expired on Monday, and still no permanent peace agreement between the United States and Iran. How do you see it, sir?
15: Yeah, first, Rick, thanks for giving me the space for about 6 weeks after retirement. And for anybody, any of your listeners considering retirement, I want to tell you it is not overrated. I wake up every day and I absolutely love it. So, if listeners, if you're thinking about it, go for it, man, because it is just the best. It's nothing like an open calendar and schedule. Rick, sorry to go on and on about that, but I know you got a few years before that happens for you. But thank you. So, no, the MOU, right, it expired yesterday. Trump said he wasn't going to do anything to extend it, which is kind of neither here nor there. You know, Iran also had no interest in extending it. So even if we wanted to, even if the U.S. wanted to, it was never going to be extended. You know, it fell apart. It fell apart within 3 weeks. We launched additional strikes back in Iran. The strait is not open. Iran has put out additional demands that are just impossible, absolutely impossible to meet, and they know that. The hardline leadership of Iran has made it not just difficult, but impossible for the U.S. to come to the table in any kind of agreement here. So the MOU, it was a good idea. It lasted for a bit. We're not at all, you know, a full-out, all-out war, but we are at a very low level of war, if there's such a thing, with Iran and Iran with us. Again, straits aren't open, and we don't seem to be any further ahead than we were 60 days ago. So that MOU is dead. The talks have stalled, and nobody seems to know how this moves forward and how we get out of this. Certainly nothing's going to happen before the midterms, but even longer term, how long are we going to be putting ships in the North Arabian Sea dealing with the issues that the Lincoln has dealt with? And keeping gas prices high and impacting the economies around the world. It's an endless war right now. It's something that we said we'd never get into, but that's where we are.
14: So your prediction just alluded to two of the three clocks we commented on this morning. There's the clock that Washington has in trying to find some end to this endless war. There's the clock that's ticking toward the midterms, but there's a colder clock, one with a more startling chime, and that is cold weather coming, heating oil prices being what they are, 50% of homes in Maine still primarily heating with oil, and prices now flirting with topping $5 a gallon.
15: Yeah, you know, you're right. There are a number of different clocks. You know, the one I just mentioned was the endless war clock, and that's one that even if we get to the midterms, even if we get through the winter, how long are we going to be doing? What's this look like on the backside? Will Iran have some control over the straits? Will the president try to follow through on some kind of, you know, I want to say custody, but some kind of control by U.S. Over the straits? But you're right, the midterms are the first one. The gases are going to be high through the midterms. We're not going to see anything. Nothing's on the table right now. There are no negotiations going on between the U.S. and Iran. They are between Iran and Oman and Iran and Qatar, but not between the U.S. and Iran. So this is going to, you know, this is going to drag for another couple of months at a minimum. You know, if anything, maybe by the end of the year we see something. But then getting through the winter, like you said, one of the things I was able to, you know, I did kind of pull out from a little bit of research I did before this morning is, you know, the prices have stabilized. One of the questions that people wonder about it, are gas prices going to go higher?

0: you know, here we are paying over $4 a gallon. Is it going to go to five and then six? And one of the things that has happened is that Gulf countries and other countries around the world have found ways to compensate for the amount of oil that is not coming through the Gulf. So there's other ways to get oil out of the Gulf, and those are starting to ramp up. They're continuing to ramp up, and then countries are making other ways or thinking of other ways. Of course, you know, we're not going to get into the reserves that are nearly completely spent and so on. But yeah, it's going to be a winter where number two heating oil for Mainers is going to be more expensive. And in this state, we know how many people live on the margin, mm-hmm. trying to put oil in their tank just to get through to the next time they can put $50 in. And it's going to be tough this winter because of this problem. So yeah, there's a number of clocks that are ticking, and they're all going to continue to tick. We don't see a solution to this. The U.S. feels that they can sit on this for a little bit. The president's trying to prep the American people with saying, hey, suck it up for a little bit, pay higher gas prices. But he's not one of those people in northern Maine living $50 a gallon or $50, you know, in their tank from time to time. It's going to be tough on folks this winter.
1: I don't know if I've ever asked you this in all of the years we've had the privilege of having you on the program, but if you were able to advise the president to do something on a matter, and specifically this matter, and if the president were to not only hear you but heed your advice, what would be one thing you would tell the White House to do to start to see this thing wrap?
0: You know, I think we talked briefly about this quite a few weeks ago, right? We're almost 6 months into this war, and there are ground forces in theater standing by on the ready. So, you know, either we do this or we don't. And this is a tough one, right? I hate to say let's put men and women in harm's way, but we've already done that. And so if we're going to do it, one of the things we learned from some previous presidents, certainly with respects to Iraq before Bush 2, was let's go in full force. So when we went into Iraq the first time, when we rescued Kuwait, we threw everything we had at the problem, and it was successful. And so Colin Powell was the general at the time, and he did an amazing job. We have a capacity now to move forward this. I guess I'm beating around the bush, just a little bit here, Rick, in that I think we need to go. We need to go back at Iran. Iran is now going to take some control of the Straits of Hormuz unless we do something about it. And just waiting for the midterms to come around, because we don't want gas to go higher, is not going to solve this problem. We have some capacity for more strikes. Though we are running low on munitions, we have some capacity for ground forces, and people are going to say, really, you would put ground forces in Iran? I go, well, either that or pull away from it. Take your pick. Let's not do this half-ass, you know, we're gonna have this endless thing for a while. So we are either going on to Karg Island, we're putting forces on the ground, and it's either go for it or pull away from it completely. And if we pull away from it completely, then Iran has control of the straits with Oman, but mostly Iran. Gas prices will not only be high, but continue to get higher, and we've just given them a capacity to go ahead and perhaps build a nuclear weapon in the future when it gets really ugly. So I think he either needs to go all in. The problem is midterms coming up, and you told me one time in the very beginning when I started doing this show that, Jim, everything is about politics.
1: Politics, it is. Jim Suttley, our international affairs expert. Let me take you back to July in the NATO summit, and we talked about it with the spin doctors just a moment ago. Have the text messages calmed down yet?
2: No, they're still not at all. Okay.
1: If we could harness the heat of our text messages, we wouldn't have to worry about staying warm this winter right now. The president on a presidential aircraft, the Secret Service hearing Israeli-provided intelligence, the Washington Post subsequently calling it, or at least quoting a CIA analyst or analyst saying it was low confidence, but the Secret Service and military hustling the president off the aircraft in Ankara, putting him into a catering truck as a decoy because of a threat, leaving on the plane 13 journalists, the Secretary of State, the Treasury Secretary, and some White House personnel. And now four of the members of the press sharing to the Washington Post their experience, and some of them expressing that they were expecting maybe a bit of a heads up, a warning of some sort. You've been on Air Force One. You've ridden with the Secretary of Defense. What's your take on the Secret Service hustling the commander-in-chief, no matter who that president might be, off a plane and maybe leaving some behind?
0: Yeah. I've not been in Air Force One, but I have been in Air Force Two with Vice President Cheney a couple times. Okay. And so, same thing, right? It's just the same it's the same exact airplane. It's just whether if the president's on it, it's Air Force One. If he's on a helicopter with the Marines, it's Marine Corps One. But it's the same airplane and it's the same threat. I'm not a huge fan of the president. I think, I'm not a man of character and so on and so forth, but, I think the press who are stepping up saying, "Oh, we should have known. We were missile decoys or whatever." I go, "Quit your whining." I think that when you agree to ride with the president of the United States, and especially internationally, and I don't care which president it is, you're putting your life on the line. But there is that possibility. So, you're going to fly to Turkey with the president of the United States who's targeted by Iran. There is that possibility that there are threats out there. In fact, not only is there a possibility, we know there are threats out there. There are constantly threats out there against presidents, and especially President Trump. So what they did was really, I thought it was a great call. They did inform the Secretary of State and the Treasury Secretary. They both knew the president was off the airplane, and they stayed on the airplane. You start informing press that, hey, by the way, we are, there's a threat against the president. We're going to take him off. We're going to let all the bad guys think he's still on board. So they're going to figure out a way to tell somebody. And, the only way you're going to keep that 100% quiet from any kind of threat is by not telling them. So I think the Secret Service did exactly what they were supposed to do, keep the president safe as best they can, getting him off the airplane. You can't all of a sudden deplane the aircraft if the bad guys think that the threat has moved to a new airplane, and then that becomes... No, they did exactly what they were supposed to do. They didn't need to tell everybody on the airplane. You take that... That's a potential anytime that you get on the airplane with the president of the United States. I don't care, again, if you're flying to Oklahoma or if you're flying to Ankara, Turkey. I'm good with what they did. I don't think the president did anything that he wasn't supposed to do. Secret Service tells you to go, then you go. And he knows that. He can push back if he wants. At the end of the day, the Secret Service is going to win. And they have in the past with him. That's one group that he will listen to, I think, 99% of the time. So I think it was a good move. I think the people on the airplane ought to just shut up. And if you don't like it, don't go on the next flight that the president takes you on as part of the presidential press corps. So I think it was a no-brainer, and it was done appropriately.
1: We're going to let you get back to your busy retired life. I think you have some, your Google calendar indicates you have meetings with grandchildren coming up soon. I don't know if that's true or not, but I'll trust. And you're welcome back anytime, either on the phone or in the studio that we call Spacious and 7A, Jim Settley.
0: Thanks, guys. Appreciate it.
1: In a moment, Paul Wolf delivers sports, inform or influence. Remember about an hour ago, John Featherston of the Maine Wire, who lost 2-3... You had to watch it via stream, Paul Wolf. John had to witness it in
3: person.
1: He had
3: to be there.
1: So he lost more of his life.
3: Yeah.
1: He told us something to put up, and we asked you to put a pin in it because it ties to inform or influence. We look at the headlines popping up in front of you. Are they trying to do more than just inform you? It's next on Maine's Morning News.
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11: 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The Red Sox are celebrating a dominant victory. The team rattled the Diamondbacks 11-1 last night in their series opener at Fenway Park. Wilson Contreras and Mickey Gasper each hit a home run, while all nine of Boston's starters drove in at least one run in the win. Contreras says he's no longer doubting himself.
12: I always was wondering if I had a healthy season, had the full season, what the number's going to look like, and thankfully this year has been one of the best years of my career.
11: The Red Sox improved to 67-58 on the season as they continue their series with the D-backs tonight. Outfielder Roman Anthony starts his rehab assignment with the Portland Sea Dogs tonight. In Foxborough, Drake May connected with A.J. Brown on a touchdown of more than 70 yards during a full pads practice. Defensive lineman Christian Barmore returned on a limited basis, while Christian Gonzalez remained out. The Pats hold a walkthrough today before joint practices with the Eagles Wednesday and Thursday. And the Dexter Tigers will play Friday night home football games under the lights for the first time this fall. The school won $75,000 through T-Mobile's Friday night 5G lights contest, while the community raised another $175,000. Dexter's first night home game is September 4th. And with sports, I'm Paul Wolf.
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22: VOM weather from the Hammond Lumber Company Weather Desk.
23: Today will be humid with occasional rain and drizzle, reaching a high of 77. Tonight there may be a thundershower in spots this evening. Otherwise, expect cloudy skies with a low of 63. Tomorrow, anticipate times of sun and clouds with a high of 81. Thursday will be mostly cloudy with a high of 79. And Friday is expected to be partly sunny and pleasant, also with a high of 79. For Blueberry Broadcasting, I'm AccuWeather meteorologist Jason Caterina.
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1: Inform or influence? Our daily look at headlines that are popping up from TV stations, other radio stations, newspapers around the state. Could we focus on the one we found in the Portland Press Herald this morning, Paul Wolf? See the bottom of the page there that I printed out for us?
26: Yes, indeed. The shadow hearing?
1: Yeah. Yeah. Read it for us. Slow so I can understand it.
26: Congressional, quote, shadow hearing on ICE killing shows agency is keeping the public in the dark.
1: Congressional shadow hearing. We're talking about Shelley Pingree's shadow hearing yesterday. Shadow hearing on ICE killing. ICE killing. Shows agency is keeping the public in the dark. When John Featherston of The Maine Wire, online at themainewire.com, was on with us about an hour and 15 minutes ago, he shared something interesting because... And we saw it, by the way, in a news release from the Office of the Attorney General here in the state of Maine, Aaron Fry. Here's what John shared with us about an hour and 15 minutes ago.
27: Even Attorney General Fry, who I'm no fan of, yesterday comes out in a statement during the hearing going, we're still collecting all the facts. We're still doing an investigation. We're still doing this. So you have the Attorney General of Maine going, you guys should probably slow down a little bit because we're still doing the investigation.
1: Let me cap it right there. When the Attorney General of the state of Maine, who is tasked in part with investigating this because it was a fatality within the state, ICE killing, some strong wording by the Portland Press Herald, congressional shadow hearing on ICE killing shows agency is keeping the public in the dark. Are you supposed to talk about some things of an investigation?
26: I mean,
1: especially if it's a legal matter?
26: No.
1: Because that's what the Attorney General, who is legally tasked with looking into this, isn't saying anything and is saying slow your roll. Keeping the public in the dark. I think that headline is doing a bit more than just trying to inform you.
26: Yeah.
1: I think that headline is trying to influence you. The subheadline, Southern Maine residents in attendance. By the way, it wasn't nearly as packed as I expected it to be. Southern Maine residents in attendance expressed concerns about whether ICE could be held accountable for a July 13th shooting. ICE killing, that's one thing. But keeping the public in the dark? What other agencies can you say, Portland Press Herald, are keeping you in the dark even when you are asking for the information that needs to be held for a quality investigation?
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30: It's a hoax. I'm Dave Anthony, Fox News. That's what President Trump is telling voters in Alaska on primary day, warning them not to back an imposter in a Senate race with about a dozen candidates.
31: Two of them are named Dan Sullivan. Dan J. Sullivan, a retired teacher, and incumbent Republican Senator Dan S. Sullivan, who is seeking a third term. And President Trump is up early this morning, already posting online, Alaska, be careful, vote for the real Dan Sullivan today.
30: Fox's Alex Hogan. The other Dan Sullivan insists his campaign is not a sham. Among those also trying to unseat Senator Dan Sullivan, former Democratic Congresswoman Mary Peltola, the top four in today's primary advanced to November. There are also primaries in Wyoming and Florida, where Democratic Socialists are challenging two more House Democrats. Oliver Larkin hoping to unseat Congressman Jared Moskowitz, making immigration enforcement a big issue.
32: What it does is endangers us. We do not need ICE to keep our communities safe.
30: In California, there's a special election to replace ex-Democratic Congressman Eric Swalwell. And the winner will be a Democrat. Aisha Wahab and Melissa Hernandez advanced in a June runoff to the primary to today's runoff. Meanwhile, Fox's Todd Pyro has an update on a Swalwell controversy.
4: Swalwell admitted to FBI agents that he had, quote, physical relations with suspected Chinese intel operative Christine Fang on a, quote, handful of occasions.
30: Though the ex-congressman is not facing any charges in that.
4: All of this unfolding months after Swalwell resigned from Congress and dropped his run for California governor after unrelated allegations of rape and sexual assault.
30: Still no end in sight to the conflict with Iran, which again this morning insists the Strait of Hormuz will remain closed for shipping the day after President Trump insisted.
11: We have total control over the Strait. Now, they can be a nuisance. They can put a mine in the water, and people don't like having mines hit their billion-dollar ships.
30: Another ship was hit with another projectile today going through the Strait. 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
26: 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I'm Paul Wolf. An Oxford County Sheriff's deputy shot a man during a domestic disturbance Monday after authorities say he pointed a gun at officers. The man was shot in both hands and taken to a Boston hospital. He faces several charges, while the deputy has been placed on administrative leave as the Attorney General's office investigates. A 15-year-old boy is dead following an ATV crash in Fort Fairfield. Wardens say another 15-year-old was driving a side-by-side Sunday evening when he accelerated into a hard left turn, rolling the vehicle. The passenger died at the scene. The driver suffered non-life-threatening injuries. Neither teenager was wearing a helmet or seatbelt. Bangor's controversial Yellen Pines homeless housing project is moving forward. City councilors voted 7-2 Monday against reconsidering the tax agreement they approved last week. The 30-unit project will pay its full property tax bill, but Bangor will return 75%, about $34,500 a year, for 30 years. Construction could begin by year's end. And East Millinocket says its fire department has become Maine's first fully outfitted department with PFAS-free turnout gear. A $90,000 foundation grant replaced equipment that, in some cases, was 10 to 20 years old. Your exclusive VOM AccuWeather forecast is next.
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0: Today will be humid with occasional rain and drizzle, reaching a high of 77. Tonight, there may be a thundershower in spots this evening. Otherwise, expect cloudy skies with a low of 63. Tomorrow, anticipate times of sun and clouds with a high of 81. Thursday will be mostly cloudy with a high of 79. And Friday is expected to be partly sunny and pleasant, also with a high of 79. For Blueberry Broadcasting, I'm AccuWeather meteorologist Jason Caterina.
26: 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I'm Paul Wolf. 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
1: Republican for Governor Bobby Charles has released his 1-2-3-4-5-6-point plan to lower the cost of our electricity bills by 30-40%. He said he'd dial in to talk with us. Man of his word, he is up now.
2: Confrontation through conversation and all the information you need. 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
1: Republican for Governor Bobby Charles, I've only had half a cup of coffee, and I think Paul's only swilled a seltzer water this morning, so we need you to explain it to us like we're fifth graders. Let's dig into your six-point plan if we could, because we desperately want to see lower power bills in the state of Maine. If we put you in the Blaine House, sir, what's going to happen?
3: So what's going to happen, honestly, is we're going to see a roughly 40% drop in the cost of our energy. But I, you know, guys, I am going to slowly unpack this, and I'm going to start with the premise. And the premise is that the largest part of the unaffordability that we face as Maine citizens is the energy cost. It's an energy crisis, and the most extraordinary part, it is a self-inflicted wound. We do not have to face this choice, but we're facing it. And what's the choice? The choice is that we either endure Democrat rate hikes that are driving us very quickly toward 40 cents a kilowatt hour for electricity. It's an unsustainable level. It might sound like a random number, but it's out there. It's what's behind all of your high energy costs, both personally and in everything out in the economy. Or we have an alternative, and that is that we fight for 40% savings. So why are we facing this is the first big question. Mm-hmm. And the answer is that there are about 400 energy laws that include deregulation that were supposed to all promise us lower costs. Instead, if you look at your own electricity bills, they doubled your bill. Now, I have a great team working for me. I mean, I've got Jim LeBrec, I've got Jerry Chassé, I've got this extraordinary energy team, and what they essentially said to me is, Bobby, you need to explain to people that every single voter is dramatically and adversely affected by the decisions that have been made by Democrats, and yes, my opponents, Hannah Pengree and Rick Bennett, but by Democrats in this legislature. This is not utility companies. This is legislators and a bad governor. And what are the issues? And so I unpack this with them every time I talk with them, which is almost daily. And I'll just use my own lingo here. I'm going to call this the billion-dollar lie. There are seven broken promises that Democrats have essentially promised one thing and done something else. And the very first one that we all face on our energy bills is net energy billing. Net energy billing drops about $300 million from our pocket. We can unpack that later, why and how, but that's the first broken promise. The second one is renewable energy credits. They suck about $150 million annually out of the system with unverifiable certifications. Pipelines, the opposing of the natural pipeline, the Constitution pipeline, linked up with Iroquois, brought here with some pressure on the Massachusetts governor. By opposing that, it actually costs us about $330 million a year, and that's because the cost of natural gas, which many of us use, is kept artificially high. The fourth one is the Democrat legislators pushing the forced sellout of our utilities to foreign countries, which is again a broken, supposed to lower costs, no, increase them. Banned competition. The Democrat legislators again banned local utilities from competing on price at the very same time that they pay solar companies, which are chiefly out of state, above market rates in order to deliver to us what, and people like Jim would tell you at great length, low quality, unreliable power. We don't need a 15% capacity. We need factor, we need 100% capacity because we need 100% energy all the time. The last two are the hidden costs. Democrat legislators literally have hidden the cost of unreliable alternative energy because they don't ever tell you about the $100 million battery projects, the low-capacity power lines, everything that's needed to keep that artificial infrastructure moving. And I guess I'm going to add the last one is the dams. The legislators like Rick Bennett and Hannah Pengree, both while they were in Augusta, did nothing to save our hydro generation and paper mills on the Kennebec. And now, in an unbelievable act that is an $8 billion cost to the state, they want to pull those dams, which will also, by the way, kill Sappy. So my solution set is very simple, and it addresses what I'm going to call the elephant in the room when it comes to energy, when it comes to unaffordability. The energy that we pay every day is actually the primary reason we can't pay our bills. It's the reason we can't buy groceries at a good cost. It's what's driving this, I'll call it the number one issue, the unaffordability. Hannah Pengree and Rick Bennett were complicit in legislation that unlawfully, and I am an attorney, unlawfully taxed one class of ratepayers, and those are the ones that don't have solar power, like me, these solar panels, in order to give that money to the other class of people. And the other big lie is the impact. Rick Bennett and Hannah Pengree and all the Democrats that did it effectively are pulling $1 billion out of your pocket every single year, making everything unaffordable, your home. But it's not just the bill. It's not just the bill that shows up on your computer or in your mailbox. It's the car payments. It's the food payments. And I guess I'll just end with the description, and I will invert this to give you the solution, but the description of what we're facing, Rick, is the biggest drain on your wallet, and it isn't really your home's energy generation. It's a hidden and illegal tax that I will call the everything tax, or the permeation factor, or whatever you want to call it. Every month, every day, homeowners pay a wrongful tax subsidizing excess energy costs for big companies and for government institutions. And honestly, it's an unfair financial burden that's hidden right there in plain sight. What we have to do is invert that. And so you could ask me in sort of a short way, what do you do, Bobby, to invert? How do we get away from this stumbling toward a 40 cents per kilowatt hour, which is unaffordable? It's going to drive everybody out of this state. It's going to drive us under. How do we get away from that and get to this 40% savings that you're talking about? Mm-hmm. And it's basically taking that hourglass that I just described to you and turning it upside down. We get rid of net energy billing. We get rid of the false credits, the renewable energy credits. We open the pipeline, the Constitution pipeline, which is not a big deal. It just requires political will, I guess I'll call it. You bring the utilities back with competition. You stop paying for solar panels that can't generate at market prices so that the ratepayer doesn't have to continue to fund these really completely uneconomical in Maine, might work in Arizona, but not in Maine, these uneconomical sources of energy. You save the dams and you uncap hydro. You cut the bureaucracy, and I'll throw this in because I think it's critical. The LePage Energy office had two people. The Mills Pengree office had 22 people. And that's the kind of bureaucracy they've replicated all over the place. They've got a so-called consumer advocate that actually just pushes this ombudsman constantly for more green energy. You look at their plans, they are so unrealistic. They genuinely believe that it doesn't matter if you push the price of kilowatt hour up to 40, 50%, 50 cents. They just don't care. And then you get the politics out of energy generation. You literally look at the PUC. You investigate those that are basically political hacks on the PUC now, replace them with engineers and economists. You send the Democrats in government home, and you explore new alternatives, which I don't haven't really talked about at all, but I have friends in the SMR business who say, absolutely, within a very few years, we can generate cheap energy with SMR, small nuclear reactors. So if you look at this, the biggest piece of this whole equation, and this is why I'm so impressed by the team, they bring me the hard numbers. They've looked at this thing every way from Sunday, and I'll call it the billion-dollar lie. They literally are looking at seven big broken promises that the Democrats wear as if as if we don't notice them. I mean, and they're right out there, Rick, in plain sight, and yet we walk by them every day. They permeate every aspect of our lives. Anybody listening to this, driving a car or in a room just listening to the radio, look around you. Everything around you requires energy, and everything around you, the cost of that energy is being driven up by these artificial inflators in Maine, specific to Maine. Artificial inflators of the cost of our energy. So we can do so much better. And I think part of, we all talk about property taxes and I talk about other issues, but I felt like this is a moment where we need to throw down and understand that we're not stupid. We understand that all these bad policies that you pushed on us are not only reversible, but have to be reversed because they're killing us.
1: Republican for Governor Bobby Charles, a couple of quick questions. Let us get them in the final moments that we have. How difficult will it be to get us disentangled from net energy billing?
3: You know, I think that where there's a will, there's a way. And I think part of this is allowing everybody to understand the common sense of getting out of this business

0: just going to stop for a quick second on the question of how fast we can do it. I think we can do it very quickly. We start with executive action. We move to legislative action. We continue to push legal action. A lot of what has happened here is a violation, in my view, of equal protection. The people who are paying all this money to the very few who get the benefit actually probably have an equal protection argument, which is a constitutional argument. But you obviously, the way you solve this is you start with aggressive executive action, you move with the legislature to turn this around. And part of this is just, once it's obvious that you're driving the wrong way on the wrong lane, once it's obvious you're running the football to the other end of the field where you're supposed to be running it to your, you know, to the touchdown line that's going to get you the touchdown, you begin to reverse it. And people, it's really about communication, Rick. It's about people understanding that when you have all these millions of, we have more than a million solar cells out there. The solar cell, the company that put them in was given a subsidized rate for putting them in. They then walk away from the project. The people who have them on their roofs that were sort of duped into putting them on their roofs, it'll cost them $10,000-$15,000 to get them off their roofs. Mm-hmm. They are in a terrible situation. The people who have them in the fields, who are getting money for them, are getting money from the state, which really means money from you and me, that is in excess of the generation of the electricity that comes out of those panels. So we have to get out of this rut. Imagine that we're in a lifeboat and there's a hole in the bottom of the lifeboat. It's filling with water. At a certain point, the state is going to be overwhelmed. We are on a vicious cycle of false or artificially high energy generation and payment. We need to reverse that. And so how quickly can we do it? We can begin day one, and I think within 24 months we will have this state back on track to an affordable energy policy, which in turn gives us affordability generally.
1: All right, less than 60 seconds left. The other thing that I see as being maybe a heavy lift, I don't know, the politically appointed Public Utilities Commission, which does a lot. They negotiate the rates we're paying for a standard offer, for instance. Yep. How tough is it to swap those public commission, the Public Utilities Commission positions out for those trained engineers, the economists, the utility experts that would lead us right?
0: That is an excellent and timely question. My answer to that is that we need to restore what I'll call short-term, medium-term, long-term planning at the PUC, limit the role of the PUC both through executive action and legislative action. And then, while they are on terms, there are plenty of ways to encourage someone to move on. And I will tell you that once the lawsuits, and I'm a lawyer, start to fly about how the mismanagement of this system has been driven by politics instead of market forces, mm-hmm. I think you will find people incentivized to get back into the private sector where they came from.
1: I'm going to put one bug in your ear. I don't, maybe it's buried within the 6 points. We have our state now because of the policymakers of the majority party for the last too many years have baked into our energy portfolio green energy requirements, some at 300% market value. Is there an examination of that somewhere in here?
0: Yes, there is. And I will tell you again, I have the most extraordinary task force working on this. I have people who are experts in the green energy field as well as everything else. I'm going to tell you right now, if it is a disintegrator of the basic quality of life of Mainers, we are going to reverse it. There is no way we're going to say everything in this state, from cars to your home, are all going to be run on the sun and wind. Ain't going to happen. We are going to reverse it. We're putting it back, and common sense is going to be the guidepost.
1: Tell people where they can go online to read more about your 6-point plan to get our electricity bills down 30-40%, would you, sir?
0: Yes, I will. Please put skin in the game. Go to BobbyForMaine.com and help me get common sense and affordability back to Maine.
1: Republican for Governor Bobby Charles. We'll talk to you again soon, sir. What tees you off is next here on Maine's Morning News.
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9: Jalosi. It's primary day in Alaska, Florida, Wyoming, and Alaska. It's a tale of two Dan Sullivans.
10: Dan, Jay Sullivan is a retired teacher who's challenging sitting Republican Senator Dan S. Sullivan. Dan J. Sullivan claims his campaign is for real, but he's being accused of running simply to confuse voters.
9: It's Fox's Matt Finn in Florida, Democratic Socialist on the ballot.
11: In South Florida, the 25th Congressional District, DSA-backed candidate Oliver Larkin is challenging Democratic Representative Jared Moskowitz, making immigration enforcement a central issue. And in Florida's redrawn 20th Congressional District, self-described Democratic Socialist Elijah Manley is challenging longtime Democrat Debbie Wasserman Schultz.
9: Fox's Alex Hogan opening statements today in a federal case accusing Meta of deliberately making Facebook and Instagram addicted to children. 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
5: 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I'm Paul Wolf. In Guilford, one man is dead and a woman remains in critical condition following an assault Sunday night. Police arrested Ryan Carlton, 49, after deputies responded to a welfare check on Pine Street. Carlton faces aggravated assault, with additional charges expected. A judge has refused to lower bail for an Orrington man accused of killing his 12-week-old daughter. Sean Samuels remains held on $250,000 bail on murder and manslaughter charges. His attorney sought to reduce his bail to $15,000, citing questions about the cause of the infant's injuries. While prosecutors say medical

0: Medical examiners found clear signs of abuse. Few details emerging during Monday's shadow congressional hearing into last month's fatal ICE shooting in Biddeford. Congresswoman Shelley Pingree claims Johann Sebastian Duran Guerrero's roommate was the target of the agent's warrant. DHS says an ICE agent shot and killed Guerrero when he weaponized a vehicle. A volunteer group is urging former Democratic Senate candidate Graham Plattner to launch a November write-in campaign. The group wants Plattner to declare by August 25th and says the effort is not authorized by him. And Lincoln police are looking for several stolen snowmobiles and an enclosed trailer. Investigators believe the thefts occurred during the last 3 weeks and are warning people to watch garages, camps, and storage buildings. Your exclusive VOM AccuWeather forecast is next. 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
1: VOM Weather from the Hammond Lumber Company Weather Desk.
2: Today will be humid with occasional rain and drizzle, reaching a high of 77. Tonight, there may be a thundershower in spots this evening. Otherwise, expect cloudy skies with a low of 63. Tomorrow, anticipate times of sun and clouds with a high of 81. Thursday will be mostly cloudy with a high of 79. And Friday is expected to be partly sunny and pleasant, also with a high of 79. For Blueberry Broadcasting, I'm AccuWeather meteorologist Jason Caterina.
0: 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I'm Paul Wolf. 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
5: You're moments away from the College of Political Knowledge today, and I sent Race a text at O'Dark 30 to confirm, yeah, another $20 in gift cards for governor's restaurants statewide. 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
6: Oh.
5: Banana cream pie, one of the cream pie offerings they have at Governor's on the menu. 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Banana cream pie, text that to us. And Cheryl's mom says, slow down. 601-207-4478. Text us. 601-207-4478. Text banana cream pie. We're going to buzz you back, make you a contestant in today's College of Political Knowledge, and make you a big fat hairy winner here on Maine's Morning News. Speaking of people who are not big fat, but somewhat hairy, Paul Wolf, line one is ringing.
0: Good morning, caller. What tees you off?
7: I do need to lose 10 pounds, but anyway.
5: Mrs. Wadsworth, it's interesting. We're glad. Steve, best neighbor of the world, said he couldn't wait to hear from you this morning following this Spin Doctor segment.
7: Lord have mercy. There's so much I can't get it all in. But as far as John, as far as Trump giving the media the slip, the media would have blabbed all over the world that Trump wasn't on Air Force One. So to hell with the media. They lie all the time. Air Force One, as you know, Rick, was escorted as usual by fighter jets so that no suspicion would arise that he was not on that flight. And who is the communist running against Bobby Childs for governor? Who is it?
5: The Hannah Pingree? Rick Bennett?
7: Yeah, the Democrat. Democrat.
5: Okay.
7: Who is it? Hannah Pingree?
5: Yes, Hannah Pingree. Yes.
7: Okay, vote Bobby Childs, definitely. Have a great day, fellas.
5: 1-800-966-1039. By the way, Bob sent us a note and misheard something we said yesterday, and I thought I said it right. He said, are you telling me that Shelley Pingree has been in charge of the housing crisis in Maine for the past 6 years and 4 months? And I wrote him back, and Hannah Pingree. It's been her job. How's she doing on that? Although I hear her Wordle stats are fantastic, though. Caller, hi, what tees you off?
8: Good morning, boys. This is your president, Donald J. Trump.
5: Good morning, Mr. Bright. From listening to you in the background, it sounds like you might be on Air Force One with that little, in the background. Are you safe this morning, sir?
8: I am. I actually have Melania with me. I am very safe. This is very glorious. First and foremost, I would like to say that John Wadsworth is very incorrect. I will only claim victory when I throw the world's greatest parade. Yes, we will throw full-size bags of candy to the children. Everyone will celebrate. That is the only time I'll claim victory.
5: Full-size bags of candy. Okay.
8: And secondly, I would like to talk about the plane incident in the catering truck. I left a little bit out on that, and I will give you guys the full story. The catering truck was actually... a catering truck from Governors of Maine. That is why I ran to it.

0: so quickly. There was a meatloaf sandwich on board, and I had to get to it. That is all, boys. That is all.
1: 1-800-966-1039. Text banana cream pie to us. Banana cream pie. A random texter. You'll be our College of Political Knowledge player and winner today on Maine's Morning News.
2: Good morning, caller. What tees you off?
3: Hi, boys. This is Bill from Arkansas. I'm a fifth-generation ladies' man. And there's no cousins involved.
1: 1-800-966-1039. We are remiss in telling you that you can always text us off. You can send us a text with what texts you off at 601-207-4478. Caller, hello. It's Maine's Morning News. He's Paul. I'm Rick. What tees you off?
4: We don't need to send ground troops into Iran. Why don't we just arm the Iranian people that want to overthrow their government?
1: Yeah, I'm glad you brought that up. If you remember our coverage of the start of the war and what, I didn't hear it many other places, Wired magazine had it. There were text messages launched into Iran reaching, I'll say, the younger population, telling them that help has arrived. Do you recall this?
2: Mm-hmm.
1: Our coverage of
2: this? Yes.
1: And the idea was to get them on board, rally a force within the country itself. I mean, literally say, okay, you're being oppressed. Here's your time. Here's your distraction. Overthrow your government now. What do you need? Maybe it's happened and we haven't heard it. Or maybe it just hasn't happened at all. Bothered by that.
2: Mm.
1: Line two coming to you. Paul Wolf's got the question for you.
2: What tees you off?
0: This is Grandpa Plotner. Is this the Jerry Springer Show?
1: Jerry. Yes. And the DNA tests are about to come in, so you better tell us quickly what tees you off.
0: Well, I just wanted to say, Ashley Webb, she got mad at Graham for making a playlist for Troy, so she made one for Graham. She had Lola on there. She had Dude Looks Like a Lady, and then she finished it off with Creep by Stone Temple Pilots.
1: 1-800-966-1039. Oh, that would be a fun little game for us to play. We'll tell you the songs on their playlist. You identify the politician.
2: Oh, gosh.
1: Oh, that's fantastic. Oh, we can have so much fun with that. And play the little snippets, and then have people guess. 1-800-966-1039.
2: Good morning, caller. What tees you off?
1: Caller? You there? There you are.
3: Hi, guys. You know what,
1: you know what
3: tees me off is John Wadsworth's comment about Donald Trump running away and being coward. He couldn't be more tone deaf and stupid to say something like that about somebody who got grazed by a bullet and then defied the guys protecting him and stood up and raised his hand and fight. That's not a coward, John.
1: 1-800-966-1039. Now, truth be told, it wasn't very difficult for the president to stand towering above one of those agents because she was rather as diminutive. Is that how you pronounce the word?
2: Diminutive?
1: She was tiny. She was teeny tiny. Why she was on the service detail, I'm not sure. There was a lot of discussion about it was a DEI appointee to the security team.
2: Oh.
1: Caller, hi, it's Maine's Morning News. You're online too to be asked, what tees you off?
5: The fact that this price fixing with U.S. oil companies with the AREVs, and we give them tax money on top of that.
1: How long has it been since we've heard the term ARABs?
2: It's been a hot minute.
1: Yeah.
2: Wow.
1: Ray Charles had a song in the 1960s, Ahab the ARAB, and you just don't hear that on the radio anymore. Otherwise, it'll be a permanent 905 day.
2: Yeah.
1: These days.
2: Yeah.
1: Line one is yours.
2: Good morning, caller. What tees you off?
6: I further want to tell John that assassin that was sent from Iran was tried in New York about 6 months ago and found guilty of trying to kill President Trump. He has a lot of threats out there, John. Have a great day, fellas.
1: 1-800-966-1039. A twofer for Mrs. Wadsworth.
2: Mm-hmm.

0: By the way, for those first-time listeners, what is bordering on irony is John Wadsworth is the Democratic operative who calls into our program, and then the woman who has strong opinions, her last name is Wadsworth.
1: Mm-hmm.
0: Coincidence? See, it's all a part of it. It's God's entertaining plan for our lives. Caller, hi, entertain. Oh, not you. We'll go to line one instead.
1: Oh, my gosh.
0: Goodness me. Caller, hi, what tees you off?
2: Yeah, I got one of the songs off Troy Jackson's playlist. It's Godsmack, Cry Like a Bitch.
0: 1-800-966-1039. You sure it's not from Monty Python, I'm a Lumberjack, and I'm okay?
1: Oh, hey.
0: That could be up there, too, right? There's line one, Mr. Wolf.
1: Good morning, caller. What tees you off?
3: Yes, point of parliamentary procedure, if you will. That would be Ray Stevens, not Ray Charles.
0: Did I say Ray Charles? Thank you. I'm sorry. You know, when you do it live, you know, if this were like recorded and edited for playback, you wouldn't hear things like that.
1: Yeah.
0: But we're radio without a safety net, people. All right? Ray Charles. I'm sorry. Maybe he did a cover. I don't know.
1: Maybe.
0: Caller, hi, what tees you off?
4: What tees me off is people talking about bridges that have no clue what they're talking about. But I do want to thank all the people that took me off that bridge, transported me to the hospital and the emergency room to help me out.
0: We are glad to hear you're safe.
4: And I just want to thank them all.
0: Can I ask you, get the
4: president to check in on that. I think he can send somebody down and find out what happened.
0: Can I ask you one question? Because I did get a reply. I sent a note to the Humane Composite Center and Dr. Habib Dogger, mm-hmm. because we knew from press events and news releases that there would be composite technology used in the, I'll call it the refurbishing of the Llewellyn Estes Bridge. Do you have any knowledge of the composite use in the making or the remaking or the firming of the bridge?
4: No, that's above me. I have no idea about that stuff.
0: Yeah. Okay. But you're okay,
4: we're good, and we did our job well.
0: Thank you. 1-800-966-1039. I did get the reply. You know, I'm curious about this. Sent an email about it, and. You know, you talk about slow your roll and wait for the investigation.
1: Yep.
0: That's pretty much what Dr. Dogger suggested to me very politely. He said, you can talk to the DOT, call Andrew, which I did, but we can't say anything right now while they take a hard look at this.
1: Gotcha.
0: So, what was that headline again in the Portland Press Herald? They said, keeping us in the dark. Yeah, keeping us in the dark. Yep. So do we say that now all the time? When we can't have the information that we want because there's an investigation underway, do we continually say, you're keeping us in the dark? Is that the plan now?
1: Ooh.
0: Huh. There's line one, Mr. Wolf.
1: Good morning, caller. What tees you off?
0: Yeah, don't wait. Tell us now to stop keeping us in the dark.
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0: Ancestry. Come on, people. Come on. Even you Democrats, you got to admit, that's funny right there. Banana cream pie to... I'm a little uncomfortable even saying that phrase now. Banana cream pie to 601-207-4478 for the College of Political Knowledge. Want to take a final caller on line two?
1: Sure. Caller, what tees you off?
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0: 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Thanks for keeping it brief, keeping it clean, staying classy, and staying somewhat calm. 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

0: 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This is Stephen Michaud, former president of the Maine Hospital Association, and I know Susan is trusted, she cares, and she has saved lives.
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4: With your 60-second sports update, I'm Paul Wolf. The Red Sox are celebrating a dominant victory. The team rattled the Diamondbacks 11-1 last night in their series opener at Fenway Park. Wilson Contreras and Mickey Gasper each hit a home run, while all nine of Boston's starters drove in at least one run in the win. Manager Chad Tracy says it was a solid night for the pitchers.
5: Gamby was awesome. Four hitters, gets them all out. Bayo comes in and gives us length and sets it up for the backside, and hugely important, and he's been very, very good in that role for a while now.
4: The Red Sox improved to 67-58 on the season as they continue their series with the D-backs tonight. The Patriots bolstered depth in their offensive line on Monday. New England has signed veteran guard Greg Van Roten. The Pats will host the Eagles for a pair of joint practices that start tomorrow at Gillette Stadium. The two will square off in preseason play Saturday in Foxborough. And the Black Bears have named Eddie Buehler as starting quarterback for the upcoming football season. Head coach Jordan Stevens says Buehler won the preseason competition over Kaden Drazek and Michael McMahon. Buehler has been with the Black Bears since 2024, but will see his first action on the field this season. And with sports, I'm Paul Wolf.
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4: VOM Weather from the Hammond Lumber Company Weather Desk.
5: Today will be humid with occasional rain and drizzle, reaching a high of 77. Tonight there may be a thundershower in spots this evening. Otherwise, expect cloudy skies with a low of 63. Tomorrow, anticipate times of sun and clouds with a high of 81. Thursday will be mostly cloudy with a high of 79. And Friday is expected to be partly sunny and pleasant, also with a high of 79. For Blueberry Broadcasting, I'm AccuWeather meteorologist Jason Catarina.
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6: I believe that is Becca. 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
6: Becca, we have four questions for you, which are varying degrees, because you correctly, and spelling did count, you texted banana cream pie to us, and we have $20 in gift cards, thanks to Race and Jason Clay and our friends at Governors, as a prize today. And we'll help you through the questions here, because that's just the helping helpers that we are. Becca, you ready to have fun with us in our game?
8: I am.
6: All right, here we go, Becca. First for, oh, look, I say it, and he walks through the door with a gift card.
7: Oh, look at that.
6: There's Race. Becca, Becca, you got some pull. You got some juice. Here we go. 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Oh, from Paul Wolf's newscast. 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Paul's got your choices.
7: A, East Millinocket. B, Bangor. Or C, Augusta.
6: Best guess, Becca. What do you got?
8: East Millinocket?
6: Yes. But oddly, your voice got awfully deep there for a moment, Becca.
8: No.
7: Phone a friend.
6: Are you trying to tag team with us?
8: I'm actually from Millinocket.
6: Oh, well, you're from the Magic City.
8: I am.
6: Yeah. All right, here's for your bachelor's degree. And if that man behind you, is bothering you, you just let us know. We'll take care of him. For your bachelor's degree, the Maine Wire's John Featherson was on with us as we talked of Congresswoman Shelley Pingree's shadow hearing. Which state did Shelley kid, at least we think she was kidding, say that we should look at abolishing? Which state, Paul?
7: A, West Virginia, B, Florida, or C, Texas?
6: Go ahead.
8: Florida?
6: Oh, wait. Florida? Well, you're way there in Emden.
7: Yeah.
6: Let's give her the choices one more time, because she might not have heard us. Here we go.
7: A, West Virginia. B, Florida. Or C, Texas.
8: Texas.
6: Yes. Shelley said we should be looking at abolishing Texas.
8: Yeah.
6: Thanks, Congresswoman Pingree. Yeah. For your master's degree here this morning, Becca, into what vehicle, we talked about this with the spin doctors and with our international affairs expert, Jim Suttley, into what awaiting vehicle did the Secret Service hustle President Trump after a threat came in during the July NATO summit? Here are your choices, Paul.
7: A, catering truck. B, FedEx truck. Or C, Tonka truck.
6: Becca?
8: Hey.
6: Yes.
7: Yes, indeed.
6: However, if they had put the president in the FedEx truck, he would have gotten wherever he was going by 10 a.m. the next morning.
7: Exactly.
8: That's right.
6: Finally, for your doctoral degree, Becca, and then you're going to be Dr. Becca.
7: Ooh.
6: That sounds kind of cool.
7: Yeah.
6: Dr. Becca.
8: That does.
6: Yeah. Here you go. Republican for Governor Bobby Charles was on and outlined his six-point plan to lower power bills 30 to 40.

0: 40%. Hallelujah. But he also suggested a side hustle for which an aspiring entrepreneur might just make some serious scratch. Paul?
1: A. Salvaging windmill turbines for airplanes. B. Burning campaign flyers in wood stoves. Or C. Remediation of inefficient and ineffective community solar projects.
0: Becca, do you recall what he said would be a good side hustle for someone that wants to make some extra scratch?
2: C.
0: C is correct. He said you get someone out there to dig up on toss and get rid of all those hard-to-get rid of solar panels. Yeah. Well, Dr. Becca, you did a fantastic job. And now we're going to text you back the way that you texted us, because you texted banana cream pie. And then we're going to send you this $20 gift card, or actually it's two tens. You can have one for yourself, and you can give one to that man bothering you. You know, maybe this is the point of the conversation where we should say to you, Becca, the call is coming from inside the house. Get out of the house. There's an intruder in the house.
2: Yeah,
0: congratulations, Dr. Becca. Thanks for being part of our show today. Have a fantastic day, okay?
2: Thank you so much. You too.
0: All right. Our Central Maine Denture Center question of the day is online at WVOMFM.com. It's also on our Facebook page, and it's on our Insta page today. And it's timely because, listener Jeff sent us a note. He was motoring through Camden and saw on the back of the oil truck, you know, they display how much we're selling for right now. He said, $4.99. And then he had an expletive to go along with that when he sent us the note. And we got to figure that a lot of Mainers, funny, Elizabeth brought it up to me 2 weeks ago. You know, what are we going to do?
1: Mm-hmm.
0: Because while there's a war in Iran and it's pinching the Gulf of Hormuz, it's also pinching us in our pocketbooks and our wallets and probably in other parts of our anatomy we shouldn't mention right now. What is the question of the day, Paul? What do you see?
1: Do you trust President Trump can stabilize the Middle East before Maine families have to lock in their winter heating oil decisions?
0: Even before we went on the air, it was a split poll online at WVOMFM.com. Lots of people were scattered on this. And I was surprised to see the number of people that just right out said no. They don't think so. And latest check right now, it's tightened up, however. we are well into double-digit voting, thank you. 45% say no. They do not trust President Trump to get the Middle East stabilized before we have to lock. Maybe that 45%, maybe they're thinking, yeah, he's going to do it, but he's not going to be able to do it before, one, home heating oil's lock-in season, which is right now or in the next couple of weeks. Or two, and it was Jim Settley's prediction, he's not going to get this thing buttoned up before the midterm elections, and there will be blood. Now, 42.5%, very close, they say yes. They say the president will be able to settle this and see energy prices, liquid energy prices, let me put it that way, gasoline and home heating oil come down. And 12, this is high. Usually these are yes, no's. They got it. 12% saying they're not sure. That question of the day will be up all through the day, and you can join the conversation on our Facebook page. This is Maine's Morning News. This is VOM, the voice of Maine.
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16: Social media is on trial again. I'm Dave Anthony, Fox News. In particular, Meta, the owner of Facebook and Instagram.
17: The question is whether Meta knew something that users didn't. In other words, saying one thing in public, but something else in private.
16: Fox Business Network's Ashley Webster. 29 states have sued Meta, and attorneys general from four lead the case in court in Oakland. California's AG claims Meta has helped fuel a mental health crisis in children.
17: Meta is accused of designing platforms that are addictive. The tech company denies any wrongdoing. Also arguing that social media addiction is not an officially recognized psychiatric diagnosis.
16: The states want changes at Meta and damages that could top $1 trillion. Meta already lost cases related to harming teens in California and New Mexico, ordered to pay more than $900 million. Another ship hit by another projectile in the Strait of Hormuz today as Iran again insists the waterway remains closed. President Trump insists the strait's open and the U.S. controls it. Meanwhile, Fox's Trey Yingst reports from Tel Aviv there's new U.S. Israel tension.
18: Israel launched strikes against a Syrian airbase overnight, prompting U.S. Ambassador Tom Barrack to release a statement saying we are deeply concerned. He went on to say an unnecessary escalation that does not advance regional stability. Now, I spoke with a senior Israeli official about these reports, and they responded saying highly sensitive intelligence was shared with the United States in advance.
16: It's primary day in Wyoming and Florida, where Democratic Socialists are challenging two more House Democrats, Elijah Manley, running against Congresswoman Debbie Wasserman Schultz.
19: I'm not a supporter of open borders, but I'm also not a supporter of having an agency kidnapping Americans off the street like ICE has.
16: There are also primaries in Alaska. President Trump's warning voters to be careful of an imposter. A retired teacher named Dan Sullivan is one of the 15 candidates challenging GOP Senator Dan Sullivan. Republicans use Democrats are trying to trick voters. 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
16: Today will be humid with occasional rain and drizzle, reaching a high of 77. Tonight, there may be a thundershower in spots this evening. Otherwise, expect cloudy skies with a low of 63. Tomorrow, anticipate times of sun and clouds with a high of 81. Thursday will be mostly cloudy with a high of 79. And Friday is expected to be partly sunny and pleasant, also with a high of 79. For Blueberry Broadcasting, I'm AccuWeather meteorologist Jason Caterina.
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0: entertainment, enlightenment, and empowerment. This is the Glenn Beck Program. Glenn Beck
1: is on. It is a big day today, another massive primary day. Florida, lots in the spotlight in the free state of Florida as we make the big news there today. There, you got the same thing happening in Florida. By the way, I've heard through the grapevine that the great state of Florida, free state of Florida, is the next target of this socialist revolution. So they're already starting to target some races at Democrats. They're progressives, and we'll keep an eye on that and the outcomes as polling comes back a little bit later on today as well. The

0: the mind virus. Yesterday, we talked about broken brains and why we're in the, well, we're in the predicament we're in right now. John Link with a new book, Mind Viruses, America's Irrational Obsessions, coming out. We'll dig into all of it because it may explain your crazy aunt, your crazy uncle, the neighbor who just riddled with TDS, etc. That and breaking news coming up on the Glenn Beck program today. Justin Barclay in for Glenn, and we kick it all off right after this.
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0: Well, he's going to drive people even more crazy today. The president with a post over on Truth Social this morning. I believe it was this morning anyway. And it's the Strait of Hormuz. And it looks like they've got it labeled as American territory. And of course, you know, this is driving people through the roof. This is another one. New U.S. territory is what it says. President Trump dropping it over on Truth Social, and then they get the Strait of Hormuz with a big circle around it. And it's a look. If I don't, I will say this. We are more than 10 years in now. More than 10 years in, and people still don't understand. They still don't quite get what he is, who he is, and what he is doing. And they don't speak Trump, that's for sure, which is kind of... But it's kind of interesting. You would think they would have this together by now. In fact, yesterday, in the White House, you know, we got to get to this too, because this was a really, really cool moment. And a little bit later on in the show, we will, but I'll tell you why he was there. We mentioned this yesterday. He was honoring the lifeguard who saved that little boy in the, treacherous waters that day. It was an incredible story. Again, a hero highlighted the service spotlight on him. Here he is. And you know, we need more of this because we need more good news, and we need to pat people on the back when they do the right thing. I think if you celebrate it, you're going to get much more of it. So pat this guy on the back. They bring him in as a first responder, and then several others, in fact, as well, highlighting that service. Just an incredible moment inside the White. But you also got a little bit because the reporters get to ask the questions they want to ask, you know. Speaking of transparency, he's had more probably in the first year than Biden did all four, maybe in the first few months of the answering questions, actually being there. In fact, we've just learned, it just reminds me, I saw the other day, I think it was Tapper and a couple of these other folks who wrote that book about Biden, and they did a podcast where they talked about his schedule. Biden's schedule. He started the day at 10, ended at 4 something. He was out. He was gone. And the question was, who is really running things? Very fascinating conversation. That's not the case here because you always get access to the president. Here he is talking about the Strait of Hormuz in this case.
2: Well, I just think it's a great idea. Yeah. I mean, we control it. We control it with the blockade. We have a blockade. We control it with the blockade. And I like the idea of declaring it a territory.
3: Why do you do that?
2: We have total control over the Strait. Now, they can be a nuisance. They can put a mine in.

0: the water and people don't like having mines hit their billion-dollar ships, you know, et cetera. But the blockade has been very effective. And, you know, we're taking out, and now maybe that will stop or maybe it'll open up even further, but we're taking out millions of barrels of oil a week. If you look at the kind of numbers that we're doing, the strait is open and the oil prices are coming down and they will continue to come down unless we decide to do something far more drastic than we're doing. Iran is in big trouble. They have 300% inflation. The country's a mess, and the military is totally defeated. Thank you very much.
1: That was the last. That was, I believe, the last question, and it kicked everybody off. There was a tussle with a reporter at one point. Gotta love a good tussle. Scuff up. You gotta like it. Yeah, I mean, I every now and then you... You know, you got to, well, I'm glad he does. I'm glad he gets into it with them. Sometimes you may think, maybe not so much. Maybe today, back it down. But you like him or love him. This is President Trump. Notice I didn't say love him or hate him. Say like him or love him. Hate him, there's nothing I can do for you. Unless our author has some options coming up a little bit later on in the program to fight the broken brain mind virus TDS, etc. We'll get into that a little bit later. But here he is saying, and I don't remember who said this, and I'm not going to take credit for it, but somebody, this is, I think, the perfect way to say it. You got to take everything he says, I would, with a grain of salt anyway. And I talked about this a little bit yesterday on the program, but it's if everything that comes in, whether it be communication from our side or another side, doesn't matter who you're hearing it from, you gotta take everything, particularly in times like these, sort of with a grain of salt. You have to, you know, weigh it all. You have to, you really do. You have to sort of say, okay, is this pertinent? Is this real? What are they really communicating? What are they trying to say here? What he is saying is multifaceted. So whoever said this, don't take him everything he says literally, but take him seriously. So what this means is he's not going to say precise, maybe accurate, 100% all of the time things that, you know, Greenland, 51st state, great example. Canada, 51st state, great example. Does that literally mean that we're going to make them the 51st state? Or is he saying, look, this is a very important region to us. We are going to work very well alongside these folks. We're going to make sure, particularly Greenland, that we are involved in the protection of the assets in Greenland. They are a strategic piece of the plan ahead. In this case, Strait of Hormuz, very similarly, I think, is what he's saying, is that's our strait. Why is he saying it? Well, you've heard in the recent days, among some of the other rumblings coming in of Iran, but you've heard things like, we got a $30,000 bounty on the heads of these U.S. service men and women. You've heard we're going to control the state straight, and we'll charge a toll to get through and all of that. So he's saying essentially in the signaling to them that, look, that's not going to happen. Maybe we'll just hold on to it. Maybe this will just be ours. You know? And then he's signaling to Americans that we're doing everything we can to keep the oil flowing, keep the prices down at the pump. And again, these are obvious, I think, to most people, but these are things that, you know, people get sort of trapped up on. Of course, they're losing their minds about it today, and it's a daily occurrence. It's a daily occurrence. What's the truth in Iran? Well, the truth is things are a little bit more complicated than maybe folks want you to see. Not just on our side, but I would say on the side of the Iranians as well. He mentioned it actually at the end of that statement. He mentioned it. He said, and let me roll it back here because this is the thing we've heard from

0: Is it going the way I'd like to see it? Is it going the way they'd like to see it? President likes to see it. I don't know about that. Did they hope and did they think maybe this would have been over a lot sooner? I think that's the case. But there's one thing you can't do. You can't necessarily predict because we don't have models. We've never seen what he's doing. We've never seen this thing happen before. So it's very tough to see how it's all going to play out. The other piece of this is price at the pump isn't necessarily coinciding with the price of oil at the same time where it should be. Well, there's a number of reasons for that, and I won't get into all of that now to bore you with it. But then again, that's another important number that price at the pump, particularly, that may sway voters in the midterms. I mean, that's obvious. That's clear. However, what I would point out, and this doesn't make it any easier for you if you're struggling to put gas in your tank. It wasn't easy when prices were high under Biden either. But that's part of the reason why Trump won the election in 2024. However, I think what people need to be clear about is that, look, especially folks on the left that are bringing this up now, they didn't mind the high gas prices under Biden for the Ukraine war. All of a sudden, they got a problem with them now. So this was not the only piece of fireworks there inside the Oval yesterday. I want to share with you what he said with the report. Again, this is another example of how to speak Trump. And there's one little thing that I think people miss about the president when he speaks. As a matter of fact, it's just seemingly little, seemingly insignificant. In fact, when you really examine it, it is maybe the thing that makes him tick the most. It is maybe the most massive way to understand what Donald Trump has done as a businessman and what he's doing today as a president. It may explain it all. I'll take you behind the curtain for that one coming up in just a little bit. 888-727-BECK is the number, 888-727-BECK. Justin Barkley in today for Glenn Beck and the Glenn Beck program. You can email me as well, justin@justinbarclay.com. Love to hear from you. And we're back right after this 60 seconds on the Glenn Beck program.
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0: All right, so let me, if I can, I don't know if you've ever heard anybody describe it like this. I don't know if I've ever heard anybody really describe it like this. I want to tell you who Donald Trump really is. Yes, I want to play some of the clips, and we'll get to that coming up here in just a little bit. But I want to play some of the clips from the White House celebrating the hero, that lifeguard. What a really cool moment. Plus the back and forth with the reporter, which is always fun to watch. But let me, if I may, just describe to you something that I really haven't ever heard anyone, and I noticed this a while back, and it takes some knowledge of the president, who he is, and his upbringing. And I will attempt to put into a nutshell.

0: What I am currently working on describing in greater depth and detail. When you hear him talk, he speaks very positively about whatever it is he's talking about. He in some ways, speaks it into being. You might consider. This is a faith thing, whether he realizes it or not. I don't know. Maybe he does fully. Maybe he completely understands what he's doing. I would love to have that conversation with him. I've had multiple conversations with the president. I spent several hours on the phone with him with interviews, but never a moment where I could sit down and privately have this conversation. And if anybody's listening that could make that happen, I understand he's very busy. But to me, what I hear, I think is very important, because not only do I think it's important to mention about who he is and what he's doing, but I think it's very important. I think other people, Americans, could really benefit from it. I believe there's a bit of a legacy here that could be left. That's just me. All right, that's my shameless ask. But what I hear him doing is speaking positively, relentless positivity, optimism over everything he's involved with. I hear him guarding in some ways. Now, this may sound downright comical to some of you listening, but guarding his tongue in some ways to not speak negatively about things that he's very interested in. This has roots in something that he learned when he was much, much younger. In fact, I can connect the dots. I'll draw the line for you to understand this. I don't know if this is interesting to you or not, but it's very interesting to me. When I sort of discovered the light bulb went off on this. And I believe if you really understand, most of these folks, the left, they don't really want to understand. They've got Trump derangement syndrome. The brains are broken. We got to pray for them. They got the mind virus we were talking about, and we'll get into that a little bit later. But if you really want to understand who he is and what he's saying, if you want to decode President Trump, I believe what I'm about to tell you will explain all of it. And it goes back to the days when he was a kid. He grew up. He had this essentially programmed in, my theory, at a very young age. That's why you hear him speaking about things not as though they are, but as though he wants to see them, wants them to be. And it is something so powerful that I think every American ought to hear this. Every American ought to see this, because once you do, you know, the Bible says the death and life are in the power of the tongue. We're talking about something that's a biblical principle, but has scientific relevance today more than ever. I want to dig into the history on it and tell you what I think is really happening with the president. We'll do that after the break. Justin Barkley.
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0: So the strait is closed, eh?
1: I just think it's a great idea, yeah. I mean, we control it. We control it with the blockade. We have a blockade. We control it with the blockade. And I like the idea of declaring it a territory.
2: Why could you do that?
1: We have total control over the strait. Now, they can be a nuisance. They can put a mine in the water, and people don't like having mines hit their billion-dollar ships, you know, et cetera. But the blockade has been very effective, and you know.
0: By the way, so what the president is saying here, and I want to do a little bit of Trump translation if I can. A lot of this is true. It really is. It is accurate to the point that we know the damage we've done in Iran. However, again, this sort of, guerrilla kind of tactic of attacking ships one at a time here and there, all you got to do is hit one. And that slows things. And there are other things that are happening behind the scenes that we won't even get into as well. And there's thoughts and theories on that as well. But what I mostly wanted to deal with was the conversation around what he's actually saying and what he's doing. So I told you, when you don't speak Trump, you got to understand there are a couple of things happening. Number one, I don't remember who said this, but I'll give full credit to him if we can figure it out. You don't always take him literally, but take him seriously. So what is the technique and the strategy behind the sort of relentless, positive speech about things that he's very interested in, that I believe has served him very well as a businessman throughout his life? I mean, look how successful the guy has been. It's undeniable. But also as the president of the United States. And when I hear him talk, there's a light bulb moment for me that happened when I started digging into this years ago. There is a man by the name of Dr. Norman Vincent Peale. And I don't know if that name rings a bell to you or not, but if you're somebody that has done any sort of reading when it comes to, you know, business or sales or anything that you would need to have, the edge on when it comes to having a positive frame of mind, positive mindset. But Dr. Norman Vincent Peale was and still is for a lot of people, somebody who very well known. He's the guy who started, I think it was Guidepost magazine. Guidepost. Dr. Norman Vincent Peale wrote the book that many of these people, and myself included, have read, best-selling book called The Power of Positive Thinking. Okay, that's interesting. So as I've explained it to you, Dr. Norman Vincent Peale wrote the book of Power of Positive Thinking. And as I mentioned, that President Trump and his life as a businessman and even as a president, you hear him speaking very positively, relentlessly. Sometimes you may think unrealistically. Just saying things, and the left will say, just making it up. And in fact, I would submit that they're probably right. He is. He's making it up. He's making it a reality as he speaks it. Now, I know this is probably, some of you might think, this guy, he's a little bit off the meds today. I don't know what I'm listening to here. Who is this? Well, listen, I understand, but I also understand that what I'm describing to you is not only biblically sound, but backed by science. The Bible says in the book of Proverbs, the death and life are in the power of the tongue. In other words, speak life. Speak positively. I won't drill down into that any bit further, but what I will say, and we were just talking off the air about this, it's funny because people have talked about visually creating, all the Pinterest moms are doing vision boards and stuff like that, right? We've heard conversations about that, but visualization is a process that world-class athletes use. I've heard story after story about Michael Jordan and Tiger Woods and these people that would play the game in their mind before they ever played it on the court. These practices, they're not just some pie in the sky, like, woo thing. They have a very practical application as well. And many of these people that practice these things, whether they realize it or not, got a lot of the things that they got from people like, and maybe in fact, Dr. Norman Vincent Peale himself. Now, this is the moment that lit it all for me. And I'll just allow you to see if it makes the same sort of impact as it did for me for you. What if I told you that the best-selling author, Dr. Norman Vincent Peale, wasn't just an author? What if I told you that he didn't just form the Guidepost magazine, right? What if I told you he wasn't just awarded the Presidential Medal of Freedom by President Ronald Reagan? What if I told you he wasn't just some sort of positive rah-rah, you know, guru in the sense of the self-help world? But what if I also told you that he was the pastor of a little church called Marble Collegiate Church in New York? What if I told you not only was he the pastor of that church, but Donald Trump, before he was president, even before he was a very successful businessman, he sat in the pew on Sunday mornings and heard Dr. Norman Vincent Peale give sermon after sermon with these very principles. In fact, would it blow your mind to know? And I looked it up. I had to do a double take on this one too. I had to dig in and say, wait, is that real? And I found news articles that back this up. But Dr. Norman Vincent Peale not only was the head of that church, but he also presided over the first wedding of President Donald Trump. He married the guy. Does that start to maybe, for you like it did for me, set the light bulb off? A lot of people don't realize this. And I don't know, maybe the president doesn't, maybe he doesn't want me to be talking about this. Maybe he'd prefer that I not. I just believe that if people really understood what he is doing, whether he's consciously doing it or not, I mean, that's a whole other thing. I don't know. I tend to believe he probably does know, because he is so intentional about it. And when you hear him speak in a very optimistic way, when you hear him speak in an almost delusional, in some ways, some people would say that's almost delusional. Well, there's another word for that. It's called faith. So when you hear him speak in a way that seems at sometimes to be contradictory of reality, And as I mentioned, the left says he's making it up, but I actually agree. He is. He's making it up. He's making it a reality when he speaks it. I don't think that this only benefits the president, by the way. I think that this idea benefits each and every one of us. You know, many believe, in fact, I do too, that we're going to have to give account at some point for every idle word, every word that we've spoken. And for somebody like me that talks for a living, that's going to be an interesting day. But if we realize the power that we have in the way that we think, in the way that we speak, Americans, in fact, people all over the world, if they realize this, I believe the world would be a different place. I believe it would be a much better place. You can bless and curse someone with the same mouth. You can literally, out of thin air, create something that has never been a thing. He's doing it every day, making history. And I'm just wondering, am I the only one that's paying attention? Is anybody else seeing this too? Does make you think a little bit harder each day about whether it is and how you are using the power that each one of us was given when we were born. So that being said, I do have some more great clips, and I've got some more powerful clips from things he said inside the Oval yesterday. I want to get to those coming up on the program today. We also have some big breaking news that we've got to get to as well out of this insane race and the push for socialism. We've got big breaking news of Abdul El-Sayed, the candidate for Senate in Michigan, who is in the national spotlight now. He's the poster boy. The latest and the news about his mother and connections, as one puts it, one of these news sources puts it, the mother's connections to a terror group that they won't tell you about on CNN. I can guarantee you that. That's all coming up. Justin Barkley in for Glenn today on the Glenn Beck Program, back after this.
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0: It was really an incredible moment in the White House yesterday at the Oval as President Trump.
1: Well, thank you very much. And this is a great story. And it's an honor to be with Ryder Williams, who is a 16-year-old lifeguard. And he saved this young gentleman. What you did was incredible. I've seen rescues before. I've never seen anything quite like this.
19: In those dangerous moments that we have, we always try to fall back on our training. We are trained so well by many. I hope that everybody can take away from this and try to help more people. Try to look out for everybody around you and just try to help everybody out.
0: What a cool moment that released from the White House yesterday. And of course, it was fantastic. I mean, we need more of this. It is the courage that inspires people like Ryder to run to the emergency, run to help people in a moment in time that many would have ran from it. In fact, the president sort of joked about that at one point, saying, "I don't know if I'd do it. He's a brave young man. I don't know if I could have the courage to do that in that moment, but Ryder did.
1: To see something like this happen, he's a real hero. You know, when you see that, I don't know if I'd do it. I wouldn't probably. You're lucky I wasn't on the service that day. I don't know. But no, he's a real hero. It's an amazing thing. And he's a real lucky guy. To see something like
0: just this. Think, what a special moment. Inside the White House. Wasn't the only thing the president was making news on yesterday as well. He had a little bit of a tussle with a White House reporter there from CNN. And of course, this is nothing new. This is like every day now.
1: Quiet. You're very disrespectful in front of this young man. Okay. Don't you find her disrespectful? He says, quiet. Who are you with? Fake news. You're fake news. You're loud. You're a loud, boisterous person. You're fake news. Be quiet. Be quiet. Be quiet. You're a fake reporter, and you report fake news.
0: You know what he's saying in that moment, and it's true, is this, look, I know you guys want access to me. I know you want your questions answered. And he's willing to do it more than ever, but now's not the time.
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7: More Senate seats appear to be up for grabs in November. I'm Dave Anthony, Fox News. That's a new Fox Power Rankings just out in the battle for control of Congress.
8: Texas went from lean Republican to a toss-up. Michigan, based on the outcome of the vote last week at Al-Sayed, went from a lean Democrat to a toss-up as well. So now you have Alaska, Iowa, Maine, Michigan, Ohio, and Texas. We believe a half dozen states will determine the majority for the U.S. Senate.
7: Fox's Bill Hemmer, he referenced Abdul Al-Sayed, a progressive who won the Democratic primary in Michigan. Republican Mike Rogers is hoping to flip that state Senate seat for the GOP. In another toss-up state, Alaska, there's a primary today with 15 candidates challenging Republican Senator Dan Sullivan, including a retired teacher also named Dan Sullivan. Democrats are accused of trying to trick voters, but the other Sullivan rejects his claims that his campaign's a sham. It's also primary day in Florida, where two House Democrats are facing challenges from socialist progressives, including Congressman Jared Moskowitz.
9: DSA-backed Oliver Larkin is running on a platform that includes Medicare for all, free college tuition, abolishing ICE, and ending military aid to Israel. Now, Israel is a central issue in this race in the newly redrawn 25th district, which includes some of the most affluent neighborhoods with a large Jewish population.
7: Fox's Dana Marie McNichol. Meta is on trial, accused of making social media platforms addictive. Kentucky Attorney General Russell Coleman, who's one of the four state AGs leading the case after 29 states sued, tells Fox they are
10: seeking to hold this company responsible. When I say Meta, we're talking Facebook and Instagram, responsible for damaging the mental health of a generation of our kids, holding them responsible for monetizing technology that was simply unsafe.
7: Opening statements are today in the trial in Oakland, California. Meta calls the claims unsubstantiated. America's listening to Fox News.
0: Larry Elder here. When it comes to supplements, two things matter most. It works, and you can trust it. Rather than tell you about Relief Factor, we'll let our customers do it. 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
1: VOM Weather from the Hammond Lumber Company Weather Desk.
19: Today will be humid with occasional rain and drizzle, reaching a high of 77. Tonight there may be a thundershower in spots this evening. Otherwise, expect cloudy skies with a low of 63. Tomorrow, anticipate times of sun and clouds with a high of 81. Thursday will be mostly cloudy with a high of 79. And Friday is expected to be partly sunny and pleasant, also with a high of 79. For Blueberry Broadcasting, I'm AccuWeather meteorologist Jason Caterina.
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0: 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Glenn Beck is on.
1: Indeed we are. Hey, it's Justin Barclay in for Glenn today on the Glenn Beck program, and there's breaking news. In fact, out of one of the most watched races this time around. In fact, we got primary day in Florida. Lots to check in with there. And some of the stories that you won't hear anywhere else today on the Glenn Beck program. The breaking news, one of the most extreme candidates ever to run for Senate. In fact, he might even be following that Obama playbook in some ways. There's news that ties his family, his mother specifically, to a terror group, designated terror group. Our next guest will shine a light on that and break down the story you may hear here first on the Glenn Beck program. Justin Barclay, we're back with more this story after this.
2: I think about Providence often these days, the idea that we're stewards of our families, our communities, our own safety. The founders understood this. It's woven into the fabric of who we are as Americans. And I want to share something with you. It's called BYRNA, B-Y-R-N-A, and it's changed how I think about personal protection. Here's the thing. Most people assume self-defense is complicated. You need training, licensing, you know, government approval. But BYRNA is legal in all 50 states. No permit, no background check. Because your right to protect your family shouldn't require anyone's permission. The range on this is 60 feet. That's not pepper spray distance. That's real distance. It gives you time to think, to move, to get your family safe. It's simple enough that anyone can use it, anyone. And it's built in Fort Wayne, Indiana, right here in America, in American hands, American craftsmanship, and that

0: matters to me, and I think it matters to you. I'm not here to scare you. I'm here to tell you being prepared isn't paranoia. It's love. It's what we do for the people that you do anything for. So go to Byrna, BYRNA.com/Glenn.
1: Now, this is an interesting story, and it is breaking news right now. In fact, from the Midwesterner, themidwesterner.news, my good friend Kyle Olson joining us now, who is the founder at the Midwesterner. Kyle has been, I know you've been following this story, obviously a big story, not just in Michigan, but nationwide. It is the spotlight right now that the socialist sort of, I'll call it the commie jihadi wing of the Democrat Party is hoping that they can hit a home run with here and throughout the country. And it certainly will have massive impact if we don't heed the warnings here across this country. Kyle, welcome in with the latest on this.
2: Good morning. Thanks for having me. Yeah, this U.S. Senate race in Michigan with Abdul Al-Sayed, It certainly is the convergence of the socialists and the Islamists who are trying to fundamentally transform America, which is what, you know, Barack Obama talked about many years ago. And the story that we published this morning is that Abdul Al-Sayed's birth mother, her name is Fatin El-Khmi. She worked for the Islamic American Relief Agency back in the early 2000s, 1999 to the early 2000s. And around 2004, that Islamic American Relief Agency was accused of financing terrorism. And there was a huge case by the DOJ. Several employees of the agency were indicted. And basically what it boiled down to is that this agency was ostensibly funding things like healthcare and orphanages and disadvantaged people. But what the U.S. government at the time was accusing the agency of was actually funding terrorism, and specifically directly funding Osama bin Laden.
1: This is interesting because we've heard Abdul talk about his stepmother a little bit, Jacqueline, who, in fact, we'll talk a little bit more about her and her parents a little bit later on here. Let's put that to the side. But largely, we haven't heard him talk about his birth mother, sort of avoided this, and there may be reasons for that, as you point out, and the article points out at the Midwesterner.news, but she has some sort of ties here to this organization that is questionable at very best. So can you tell us, the Islamic American Relief Agency, IARA, what do they say they do?
2: Well, it's been shut down because several other people were indicted, and the agency itself was indicted for financing terrorism. They claimed that they were sending money to the Middle East, to Iraq, Afghanistan, et cetera, for human needs, healthcare, basic necessities. That's what they claim. But back at that time, the U.S. government was saying, no, you're actually going and financing terrorism, financing Osama bin Laden, Hamas, the Taliban, et cetera. And so back to your point about Abdul's parents. So his father at the time was named Mohammed. He and his wife came to the U.S. in the 1970s from Egypt. He ended up changing his name to Mohammed El-Sayed. They ended up having Abdul. And then when Abdul was very young, his parents got divorced. His father ended up coming to Michigan, got married to Jacqueline El-Sayed, as you said. And then her parents are the ones that we are seeing in this ad. which, you know, the media is eating up and is loving. And I think it's also interesting too to sort of look at that and say, why is he doing that? Why is he having the grandparents in the ad? Why is he making an ad that it looks like it's home movie footage, but in reality it was, you know, just recently shot? And I think it's because there's real concerns about where does Abdul El-Sayed's loyalties lie? Are they with the United States? Are they with Egypt? Where exactly do they lie?
1: Yeah, you bring up Egypt, and I'll let you maybe expand on that a little bit. He spent quite some time there, I would imagine, as a younger child in Egypt on summer vacations.
2: Yes, and he frequently talks about this, about how he would spend summers in Egypt when he was growing up. And if you look at the timing of it, it's very interesting. One of the last times that we know he was in Egypt was shortly before the Arab Spring. If you remember the Arab Spring, that was in about 2015, when Mohamed Morsi who was a member of the Muslim Brotherhood, became the president of Egypt. And a document that has not gotten a lot of circulation or attention was a document of that was signed. It was sort of a profession of allegiance, or I don't know what you want to call it, but it was about 40 American Muslims signed this document pledging support for Morsi, his government, what he was trying to do. And one of those individuals that signed that document was Abdul El-Sayed, which I believe is very significant because at that time he was in college. He didn't have a career. He was not a politician. He was a college student. And so of all of the Muslims in America, why was he one of those 40? And I don't think that Abdul's connections to Egypt, the significance of being there shortly before the Arab Spring, has really gotten enough scrutiny, or I don't think any of the American media has gotten to the bottom of exactly the timeline of all of that and why that happened. I don't believe anyone's asked him about that, and he certainly has not really talked about it.
1: I can guarantee he won't be asked about that by the likes of which of CNN or MSDNC 13, any of them. We're not going to ask these questions. He's going to only do friendly interviews from here on out, and you'll see more ads like the one you just described. Here's the one released with his grandparents, who we got a note are of his step grandparents. Now, I don't dispute that they're very close with him. I would imagine he's got a close relationship with them. I don't dispute that. I can't know exactly what that looks like, but you got to know there's a reason why he's using this. Now, here's the ad, okay?
3: Where did Abdul El-Sayed come from?
4: Here!
3: We're his grandparents.
4: We helped raise him.
3: He became a doctor.
4: He always wanted to help people.
3: He got all those kids' glasses.
4: Eliminated medical debt.
3: Poof!
4: He buys us groceries every week. He knows what things cost. He learned his Michigan values in our small town.
3: Take it from us.
4: We love him, and so will you.
5: Too much. I'm Abdul El-Sayed, and I approve the heck out of this message.
3: Language.
1: Now, this is a very effective ad. I mean, mm-hmm. Kyle, let's be clear. And they're going to run, as he just mentioned, the heck out of it. Because what they have to do right now is form images in the minds of voters about who the guy actually is. And they're trying to mainstream him as much as possible. I have a feeling about him. If they are successful in getting him across the line, it will mark a major shift, not only in the Democrat Party, because these folks, the DSA and some of the radical, I call it, commie jihadi factions of the party will claim victory, and everything will shift their way. And, I think, in fact, you might think this is crazy, but you really don't have to go too far back to see the playbook this guy is running. And there was a freshman senator from Illinois back in 2005 that took office, and just a couple of years later, he was running for president. And

0: and says, I'm not going to run for president. I just thought the hubris and the arrogance of that sort of statement. But what it reveals is what you're getting at, that clearly it's on his mind, and clearly it's on other people's minds. And so, but I believe this is, if there's any seat that the DSA and progressives and communists want, it's that U.S. Senate seat from Michigan, because that's the foothold that they need in the U.S. Senate. And because they've won several seats in the House, there's at least one more DSA member that is going to go to Washington from Michigan. And they just know that if they can win that U.S. Senate seat, that will embolden them. And then that leads into 2028. And who knows what happens from there.
1: The very, let's call it clownish, comical Sri Tanadar, who was, you know, never met an impeachment proceeding, he didn't like against the president. The abolish ICE guy, he came under fire in his primary and actually lost. A Democrat lost to, as you mentioned, someone even more extreme than he. And so there's at least one going. As you mentioned, they're going to be, their numbers are growing in the House. And speaking to what could possibly happen as we see this play out, we got primary day in Florida right now. And I know there's some challenges happening for Democrats in Florida, as they've got some of these more progressive, I don't know, it's probably not even the right way to describe them. It is Marxist, commie jihadi wing of the party folks on the ballot in Florida today, actually.
0: Yeah, and this ultimately, I believe this is ultimately all leading to 2028, where there's going to be this clash. And we're seeing it if people follow, you know, the politics on X, you're seeing this where you've got Democrats are fighting with the DSA. They're trying to purge the DSA from their party. And the DSA, make no mistake about it, is using the Democratic Party as a vehicle to get to where they want to go. And the Democrats only have themselves to blame, because they have played footsie with the far left for years. They, in fact, I mean, even in the last 6 weeks, the whole their narrative has been, we're a big tent. We want and welcome everyone. Well, they want the DSA in their party. They stand with people like Abdul and all the others that are saying, and Francesca Hong and all these other candidates that are running and have run. That's who they're standing with. And so I think voters then are presented with the question, I mean, is this really, when you're voting for Democrats, all of these other people are coming along with them, and is that really what you want for America?
1: The Midwesterner, themidwesterner.news, Kyle Olson, the founder there, and of course, I know you'll be following this story and more as it comes out. Folks, go get it, and not only do you want to stay up to date with their stories, bookmark them, but you'll be able to stay in touch with what they're putting out on this race, particularly, which I think is one of the most critical that we're facing in this term for the reasons Kyle just mentioned. But Kyle, I know you're working on these stories and probably some that you can't even tell us about yet, but we'd love to talk to you in the near future when you have more to report.
0: Sounds good.
1: Always a pleasure, my friend. Yeah, absolutely. Kyle Olson at themidwesterner.news. All right, coming up, I've got more Democrat shenanigans. I saw this yesterday. I couldn't believe it. A fake candidate? Are they really running a fake candidate? We'll explain what that means. At least the president seems to think so. We'll get into that and more. Justin Barkley in for Glenn today. 888-727-BECK is the number. Justin@JustinBarkley.com. You can email me. Love to hear from you at any time. And at Mr. Justin Barkley all over social media. We're back after this in for Glenn today on the Glenn Beck Program.
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1: Is a fake candidate.
2: Dan S. Sullivan, who is seeking a third term, and Dan J. Sullivan, a retired teacher who is running and accused of trying to do so to confuse voters, although he argues that his campaign is for real.
1: So they're running, if this is in Alaska, by the way, the president on Truth Social say, Alaska, be careful, vote for the real Dan Sullivan. Through me, he's brought back hundreds of billions of dollars to your state. The Democrats know how good he is and have put up an imposter of the same name. This is not a mistake, by the way. This is no coincidence. You just think there's a lot that goes into running. And one of the things that they do is they think about name. They think about name recognition, et cetera. And so this guy's on the ballot as the other Dan Sullivan, and they're hoping they pull some votes here. Vote for the incumbent, president says. Don't let these fraudsters get away with this hoax.
2: President Trump was up early this morning writing on Truth Social, quote, Alaska, be careful, vote for the real Dan Sullivan today. Through me, he's brought hundreds of billions of dollars back to your state. So the race also includes former Congresswoman Democrat Mary Peltola. All candidates appear on the same ballot, and the four who receive the most votes will then go on to qualify for the ranked vote in the midterms. So this is a highly watched race because it could help determine the control of the Senate.
1: Yeah, I was wondering about that. That's because Alaska has that ranked choice option, which is absolutely, that whole thing is a scam. It is the ranked choice is just another way for them to monkey with and pull shenanigans in these races. But you now that you know, and knowing is half the battle, as they say, right? Now that you know, you will not be confused. Just a heads up from the president. And thank you for your attention to this matter. Back with more on the Glenn Beck program. Justin Barclay in for Glenn today.

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0: back on the Glenn Beck program. Justin Barkley in for Glenn today. 888-727-BECK. That's 888-727-BECK. Big goings on, in fact, over in the Middle East. Yeah, the talk of the talks, which Trump said yesterday, the president in the Oval Office. And there's no talks, and we got the Strait open, and it's ours now, and all of that's made headlines. But what's interesting, there's some other talks that are happening as we speak, and Jason Buttrell joins us right now from the Glenn Beck program. And Jason, I was hoping maybe you could help walk us through some of the conversation around the meeting with Jared Kushner, president's son-in-law, Israeli Prime Minister Netanyahu on Gaza, and I think he met with the folks in Hamas as well. There's a whole other negotiation taking place right now, it sounds like.
1: Yeah, I think Kushner and the boys are, I think they're like the rest of the world, really. I think they're being cautiously optimistic. For one, there's actually something happening between, you know, in Gaza with Hamas, and we haven't been able to say that for the longest time. Hamas was so embedded, and this goes to my point, I guess, on where this is going in the past, that it's going to be very, very hard to root them out completely. Case in point, I went to the first year anniversary of the October 7th attack in Israel. And I remember I got a tour through, what was it? It was one of their intelligence services from the IDF. And they were showing just a bunch of stuff that they took out of Gaza. And some of that was actual documentation from the UN, from the UNRWA group, part of the UN, where they were providing actual physical residences for major Hamas officials. And of course, if you talk to the UN, they'd be like, no, this is not happening. Well, the IDF actually has the documentation that proved that this was going on. And I guess my point on all that is it's going to be very hard when it goes towards rooting Hamas out and getting rid of them fully. That's a tall order. Right now, I think that they're focusing on demilitarization. That's a huge priority. So Hamas, you know, formally giving up power is one thing, or them saying that they're giving up power is one thing. But who's got the guns? Who's got the means to coerce once this goes further? And until Hamas actually does fully demilitarize, they can still wield considerable power. Then let's say that happens, we get to that point to where they have given up their guns. We've verified that the majority of their arms have been given up. Well, it doesn't have to be Hamas that takes control eventually. It could just be multiple other different groups that have ties to Hamas that Hamas can still exert power. So this is, I want to say that this is good news that we have steps going forward, because we haven't been able to say that for a long time. In fact, it was going the opposite direction, but there's still a long way to go. I mean, some of these groups, and when you're dealing with the Muslim Brotherhood, which Hamas is Muslim Brotherhood, they're the arm of Muslim Brotherhood in Gaza. They have so many different organizations. It reminds me of the interview you just did just now, just looking into, El Sayed up in Michigan. I just did a really quick cursory search of, I was like, I think I've heard some of these things before, some of these tied groups that are just a little bit shady to this guy. I looked it up. Get ready for a book to read on all these different groups that have shady ties to either financing or through relatives. There's a lot of these groups. When you're talking about Sayed, I don't know how that guy could even get a security clearance. I don't see how it would be physically possible to do it, but. Anyway,
0: you're not the first person I've heard say that. In fact, I won't say who, but someone who is actively in Congress has said that as well, because what we've heard is that his intention

0: mission is to serve on the intelligence committee.
1: And, of course.
0: and I guess what I heard was there's just no chance that he'll get cleared. I don't know. I mean, certainly not now, but, you know, down the road when they, you know, you get some of these guys, and if he runs for president, all bets are off. But that's this is the question. What could a guy like that do? What damage could he do if he had access to that information?
1: Yeah, well, I mean, so many of these different groups, and I'm not saying he's guilty of anything, but I mean, if anyone has ever gone for a high level clearance, and I have back when I was in intelligence in the Marine Corps, the stupidest stuff will discount you. The dumbest stuff. I don't know. Like, I had a buddy that he got a good clearance, but he couldn't get the best clearance just because he married an Australian woman. So they were like, ah, sorry, buddy, that knocked shot. And he's like, wait a minute, this is one of the Five Eyes. She's just from Australia. She has a cool accent. And they didn't care. They locked him out of that. I'm looking at through some of these and all these different ties, or at least campaign contributions from at least 41 people who worked for CARE or held leadership positions from there. Multiple high-ranking CARE figures. Other organization endorsement ties, Americans for Justice in Palestine, Engage, Al-Awada, Arab America. It goes on and on. You could write a book literally just on this. When you see the stupid stuff that will knock you out of security clearance, these are actual legitimate ties that need to be looked into. I would think that most people would, you know, going through his investigation would just say, okay, way too much, denied. If you would do that for a regular person, I don't know why you would not do this for a senator who's looking for an intelligence committee seat.
0: Hopefully we don't even have to get to that point and voters will reject this idea outright in November. But, yeah, it is something. From that meeting yesterday, here's, I think, some reporting from Trey Yingst over on Fox. And I believe there's a little bit of Kushner talking about what they discussed.
2: Prime Minister Netanyahu recently called the Board of Peace roadmap unacceptable. Are you asking the prime minister to change his thinking?
3: I think that was his perception of the plan as he got it. I think today we had a very, very good meeting. We were there for almost 4 hours with him and his team going through all the different details. I think there were some valid concerns that they raised that we were able to address, and we were able to go through some of the misunderstandings and misinformation that's been out about it as well. I mean, certain things like we're very committed to the fact that we have a plan to rebuild Gaza, but we will not allow Gaza to be rebuilt until the demilitarization occurs. Nobody wants to put more money into a place that's gone on for so long until if it's just going to be taken over by terrorists or blown up again. We're also not going to restrict Israel's right to defend itself if there are any imminent threats. And so we had to clarify what that means. We could be seeing progress, you know, in as much as in as little as 30 days, hopefully on, you know, starting to take some of the weapons out and hopefully, filling in some of the tunnels as well in the next 60 to 90 days as well. So progress could come quite soon, but we do need cooperation from both sides. And we're going to hopefully get through it. But we've made a lot of progress to get here.
0: As you mentioned, some of that very positive, but I think we're all taking that wait and see approach to how that'll play out, Jason. The other thing he was asked about too was, does Iran really want a legitimate deal? And I guess that really kind of depends on who we're talking about. Like, are we talking about the RGC? Are we talking about the diplomats they're negotiating with? Who are the different people, and who really wants to see that happen? He had some interesting comments on this too.
2: Understanding between the United States and Iran expires. Where do negotiations stand with the Iranian regime?
3: Yeah, so right now, President Trump's been very focused on the economic pressure. He really feels strongly about the blockade. If you look at the Iranian economy, it's way worse off. It was bad before the war. It's way worse off now. But President Trump's been very, very, very clear on why he took the actions he took, which is he believes that Iran cannot have a nuclear weapon. And if Iran is willing to, you know, finish the deal that they've been discussing with us to give up their ability to create a nuclear weapon, then obviously he's willing to make a deal that could be great for the Iranian people. And he's it's something he would be open to. But right now, they're not showing any interest in doing something that makes sense for us.
0: Yeah. Interesting comments on both. Jason, what do you make? Because this whole back and forth with Iran and where things stand, it's really tough. Lots of nuance and hard for anyone really to navigate.
1: It really is. I go back to your monologue yesterday on we're not meant to get all of this information like this, in such an in your face manner. I think that what's going on right now is a giant waiting game on both sides. So the Iranians are not stupid. They know that we have a big pivotal election coming up in November. They think that if they escalate attacks, which per the Wall Street Journal and a few other reporting, is that now the IRGC is getting ready. Like they said, they use the 60 days to really double down on their proxies in the region and their strategies on how to inflict pain on the U.S. military in the region, and not only the U.S. military but Gulf allies. And they're all looking over the next few months. Now, coincidentally, which leads right into the midterms. But on the other hand, we are also playing this waiting game where the incredibly effective blockade, which is massively inflicting damage onto the Iranian economy, they're looking at the way that the Iranian regime pays their proxies, the IRGC, the regular military, government offices, and all that, they work in cycles. And I'm quoting a former U.S. Treasury official that now works at the Foundation of Defense Democracy think tank, said, quote, "The blockade has exposed Iran's biggest economic vulnerability. Iran's oil clock is running down, and the real fiscal shock is going to hit in the fall when all their payments come due." So they're looking anywhere between now and November-ish for when they're not going to be able to pay their bills because the blockade has shut everything off. I think it's 60% of their fiscal budget comes from oil sales. Well, a lot of that comes from China. And we just got news via Reuters that the two largest container ship companies, shipping companies, from China have now just said that they're not going to send their vessels through the Strait of Hormuz. Now, Iran sells 90% of their oil to China. Wow. So this is even worse for Iran going into this. And what another interesting thing on this, Justin, is what China has said that they're going to do is go to the coast of Oman and take their ships to the coast of Oman and fill up from land from Oman. Well, that's a corridor that we provide security for. So not only are they not buying from Iran, because you can't get any oil that comes through the Iranian pathway through the Strait of Hormuz, they're getting it from our chosen spot where we provide security. That does not bode well for Iran. So we are waiting until November. They're kind of waiting till November. Over the next few months, this is going to start escalating as Iran feels like they can change our behavior through attacks. And we say, you can't. Just hang on for just a second. You're not going to be able to pay any of your bills. So, yeah, it's going to be a wild next few months.
0: And they're basing all of their planning off of things that the United States has done before. But the only difference is what's happening now is unlike anything that's ever been done before. So it's like this game of economic chicken that's taking place.
1: Right.
0: Wow. All right, Jason Buttrell, thank you as always. Fantastic coverage on this. And man, thank you for putting that into perspective for us.
1: Yes, sir. Thank you.
0: You got it. Jason, obviously, with Glenn each and every day on the Glenn Beck program and all the behind scenes stuff and the insiders in the Torch, which I highly recommend. I'm a founding member as well. I got my pin. I'm very excited about that. Anyway, we got to take a break. We will be right back with more. In fact, I think I can tie a massive move to conservatism taking over, converting Democrats to coffee. I'll explain next.
4: Washington talks. America builds. You're on the right end of that sentence. Glenn Beck, back in a flash.
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0: It's science. The study is going to prove it. You know, I used to think coffee was just a thing that would keep the world from collapsing before 9 a.m., and it turns out it might actually be doing something more than that. Some Finnish study here says the more cups of coffee a man drinks, the higher his total testosterone tends to run. Not free testosterone, mind you, but the stuff that's floating a little lower. The overall numbers climb when every extra mug is consumed. And I put that in my mind together to make this point. Remember that other experiment? They gave those soy boy Democrats, they gave them a solid dose of testosterone overnight. They started to see they were feeling a little bit more conservative each and every day, leaning toward Republican candidates, a little less attached to their own Democrat Party. Interesting, interesting thought that quiet morning ritual, your black coffee. By the way, you can't put all the junk in it, the soy, all that. You got to keep it black, strong. Could, in fact, lead to a world where we see a little bit of a red shift. And that's science, folks. I just don't blame me, blame the science. I say we tip it back a little bit more. I'm having mine right now. In fact, you drink your beverage choice if you like, but if you want to maybe go in and pay for a cup of coffee for one of those folks with the green hair somewhere. In the skinny jeans. You know what I'm saying? There's a little bit of a, I don't know, maybe a revolution that could take place. A slow, caffeinated red shift, possibly, for some folks who aren't quite locked in just yet. But anyway, some science I thought we'd provide for you one sip at a time, and some of the strangest news we get, we'll share it with you. But again, you got to trust the science, folks. Barkley in for Beck today. In fact, we'll try to explain even more on the way on the Glenn Beck Program back after this. Justin at JustinBarkley.com. 888-727-BECK.
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26: It's a mega case against Meta. I'm Dave Anthony, Fox News. 29 states are taking the company that owns Facebook and Instagram to court.
27: We go to where the threats are. And social media is the threat to our kids. It's the opioid fight of our generation.
26: Kentucky Attorney General Russell Coleman is one of four AGs leading the case, accusing Meta of making social media addictive, harming kids' mental health, seeking damages that could top $1 trillion. But he also tells Fox,
27: but what is more significant is what we're trying to do in making the platform safe.
26: Opening statements are later today in Oakland, California.
28: The tech company denies any wrongdoing, also arguing that social media addiction is not an officially recognized psychiatric diagnosis.
26: That's Fox Business Network's Ashley Webster. Another ship attacked today in the Strait of Hormuz. A projectile hit the engine room, injuring a crew member, as Iran keeps insisting the waterway is closed. President Trump says it's open and the U.S. controls it, and he's threatening Oman, an American ally, if their talks with Iran interfere in the strait. And that prompted this.
29: Democratic Senator Tim Kaine says he will introduce a war powers resolution in response to President Trump's threat to bomb Oman. In a statement, Kaine said the U.S., quote, has a strong diplomatic relationship and a free trade agreement with the country, and that he'll push the measure when the Senate returns to session next month.
26: Fox's Tanya J. Powers. It is primary day in three states, Wyoming and Florida, where Democratic Socialist candidates are trying to defeat two more incumbent House Democrats. In Alaska, 15 candidates are challenging Republican Senator Dan Sullivan. President Trump is calling one of them an imposter, warning voters to beware of another Dan Sullivan, accusing Democrats of trying to trick voters, which they deny.
27: Dan J. Sullivan says he's a pragmatic Republican and denies his campaign is a sham. The DOJ is reportedly investigating whether there's fraud or conspiracy involved.
26: That's Fox's Matt Finn. Alaska is one of six states with Senate races considered toss-ups. America's listening to Fox News.
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6: Today will be humid with occasional rain and drizzle, reaching a high of 77. Tonight, there may be a thundershower in spots this evening. Otherwise, expect cloudy skies with a low of 63. Tomorrow, anticipate times of sun and clouds with a high of 81. Thursday will be mostly cloudy with a high of 79. And Friday is expected to be partly sunny and pleasant, also with a high of 79. For Blueberry Broadcasting, I'm AccuWeather meteorologist Jason Caterina.
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0: Well, hello there, America. It's not Glenn, it's Justin Barkley in for Glenn Beck today on the Glenn Beck program, but we're tackling the tough topics. One we talked about yesterday, your crazy aunt, uncle. What happened to them? These folks are so deranged, obsessed with TDS syndrome or even some of the other mind viruses that are floating around out there. What's the solution? What's really going on? Can we see if we can maybe unpack some of that? It's the subject of a brand new book from New York Times bestselling author John Lake. He joins us next to talk about mind viruses, America's irrational obsessions, and maybe get some answers for you and those nutty neighbors and relatives that you still love. You just wish you could bring them back from the dark side. We'll do it next on the Glenn Beck program.
1: I think about Providence often these days, the idea that we're stewards of our families, our communities, our own safety. The founders understood this. It's woven into the fabric of who we are as Americans. And I want to share something with you. It's called Byrna, B-Y-R-N-A, and it's changed how I think about personal protection. Here's the thing. Most people assume self-defense is complicated. You need training, licensing, government approval. But Byrna is legal in all 50 states. No permit, no background check. Because your right to protect your family shouldn't require anyone's permission. The range on this is 60 feet. That's not pepper spray distance. That's real distance that gives you time to think, to move, to get your family safe. It's simple enough that anyone can use it, anyone. And it's built in Fort Wayne, Indiana, right here in America, in American hands, American craftsmanship. And that matters to me, and I think it matters to you. I'm not here to scare you. I'm here to tell you being prepared isn't paranoia. It's love. It's what we do for the people that you do anything for. So go to Byrna, BYRNA.com/Glenn.
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19: This is an entangling financial relationship.
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25: 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In fact, mindvirusesjohnleak.com is the website. I had to play some of it for you so that you could get a bit of a picture. In fact, when you see it, you'll get an even better picture of what has brought us to where we are now. I talked about this at great length yesterday. People's brains are broken. That's kind of how I described it. You know, you got people that'll look at the same thing, two different people, and they'll see completely and totally separate things. Trump derangement syndrome. We've all got, like, you know, that crazy aunt or uncle or somebody who's just off completely off the reservation. You look at them and you go, what happened to this person? Well, we're going to talk about that and maybe how we bring them back. New York Times bestselling author John Leake is here with us now to talk about the book. And John, I don't know. I really, you know, it's really interesting. I enjoy your work with Dr. Peter McCullough and enjoyed our conversations previously. But as I mentioned, I've see the same issues. I see the problems. You know, we've got people that are completely at odds. And I think to myself, as I watch this division and this intentional, I think we can all conclude that. And maybe I'm wrong. I'll let you correct me on that. But, as we see this sort of thing taking place, the one thing I know is it keeps us divided, fighting each other. And maybe that's the whole point. We can't face the real enemy.
26: I think it's true. I mean, It all starts with fear, where, as I try and tease out in the trailer, there's always, you may have noticed this, there's always something coming that to be terrified of. And because the media and social media are so potent and so spectacular in the ability to create imagery, you know, we can't help but be responsive to the stimulus that, oh my God, you know, the world's ending once again. And what I began to notice is now it seems like the world is ending, you know, every 2 months there's something. And so what I did with the book is, you know, is there some method whereby we can examine the reality of these boogeymen? Is there really a monster under the bed, or is this a figment of our imagination? Or maybe I remember when I was a little boy, I thought there was a monster under the bed that sounded like it was breathing. And then what I discovered is I'd left the record player on, and it was just, but there was no vinyl. It was just running on the disc thing that the record sits on. So it was going, so there was a monster under the bed, but it was my record player still playing. So, like, what is the reality of these monsters that are coming to get us? That's the first step. And then the purported solution that is invariably offered by the United States government in Washington and its cronies in industry and finance and the military and the pharmaceutical industries, is that solution, is it really all that it's cracked up to be? And the, you know, the perfect example of this was the COVID-19 vaccine. It was presented like it was some kind of savior of mankind, and that if you didn't get it, it was like not receiving communion. And, you know, I have that moment. I was on Tucker Carlson talking about this, where there was a 20-euro silver coin issued by the Vatican, and it's as though a boy is receiving the vaccine in the way he would take Holy Communion. It's just astonishing. So that's what the book is about, this script. I think military guys might call these scripts, or this script rather, you know, a psychological operation. And I think that's a good description as well.
25: Well, you know, mind viruses transmitted through fear. When it comes to obviously the pandemic and the COVID area, that's the thing that probably jumps out to me the most. But we see people walking around like zombies that have Trump derangement syndrome. I'm not talking about people who honestly may have criticisms of the president and policies. I'm talking about people that if he cured cancer, there would be still yet utter disdain for them. I mean, this is, I think, clear. People that...
26: In my earlier book with Peter McCullough, The Courage to Face COVID-19, I actually, in the chapter on when Trump was in the early days, March of 2020, when he was trying to be reasonable about things, you know, you realize people who are truly suffering from Trump derangement syndrome, that's how I characterize this. If Trump, like, honest to goodness, presented the cure for cancer, you know, people suffering from this syndrome would rather they'd rather die than actually acknowledge that this man had done something of value. So, yeah, you could say that Trump derangement syndrome is an iteration of this. It is a hyper cultivation of negative emotions that are focused on something that we are conditioned to believe is dangerous or destructive or immoral or whatever. And I characterize, so just to define it, a mind virus, I'm using the modern parlance. I think it was Elon Musk that started talking about the woke mind virus, and he's an influential man, so I adopted his lexicon. My origin of the idea was a Swiss psychiatrist named Carl Jung, who wrote about what he called psychic epidemics. It's an irrational idea that is not founded in any kind of objective evaluation of reality, but it catches on, and it's fanned by fear, by a similar emotion of scapegoating, of there's someone in the community who is bringing a curse upon it, and we need to destroy that malevolent person or persons. And an idea that just a year earlier would have struck most reasonable adults is fanciful and somewhat crazy. Suddenly it starts to spread like a contagion, and you get a critical mass of people who are espousing a belief with conviction that's just crazy. And the ultimate example, I think, is this proposition that crops up around the year 2014-15, that we have an epidemic in the United States of adolescent children suffering from so-called gender dysphoria. And this is a classic Jungian psychic epidemic. You suddenly get boarding schools in New Hampshire where 30% of the children are saying, you know, I actually don't think I'm a boy. I think I'm a girl, or vice versa. And the adults, including medical professionals, actually go along with this. Isn't it astonishing that suddenly 30% of our children at this school all think if they're stuck in the opposite sex's body,

0: depression just jumps right on the bandwagon. So that's your mind virus. That's your irrational obsession that spreads like a contagion, yielding the most horrifying fruit you could possibly imagine.
1: John Leake with us right now is best-selling author, New York Times best-selling author. The new book is called Mind Viruses, America's Irrational Obsessions. And I have a question. We got to take a quick 60-second break here, so give me your answer on the flip side of this. But are the mind viruses, are they intentional? In other words, is this happening as a natural phenomenon, or are they being intentionally unleashed upon us all? When we come back, we'll get that answer and more with John Leake right here on the Glenn Beck Program.
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1: Barkley in for Beck today on the Glenn Beck Program, and John Leake here with this Mind Viruses is the book. John, so my question is, I think you've done a great job at describing what these things are and what we're facing. I guarantee each one of us has seen it up close and personal. The question I have is this a natural phenomenon, or is there something more insidious happening? Is this something that's being thrust upon us?
0: Some of the mind viruses that are characterized are completely fabricated. It's a complex of industry and money. Let's take SARS-CoV-2, the virus that is the causative agent of COVID-19 illness. The evidence is absolutely overwhelming in grant proposals, academic papers, pharmaceutical, Moderna, the Cambridge, Massachusetts vaccine manufacturer, Ralph Baric at the University of North Carolina. I mean, there's so much, the paper trail showing that this virus was a chimeric coronavirus created in a lab. I like to joke, the paper trail's so big that it would take a New York Times journalist not to see it. It's just enormous. Well, this whole thing was created. And how exactly it got out of the lab, I don't know. One would have to speculate. But it's an example of a terrifying artifact that's just created out of thin air. But once it's unleashed, then we do have this pandemic response. And here's a question for you. Do you remember how much money the U.S. federal government created out of thin air when it passed the CARES Act, the Pandemic Response Statute, in March of 2020? With a stroke of a keyboard, how much money did the U.S. government create?
1: Incredible.
0: $2.3 trillion to disperse to whatever interests were, involved in the pandemic response. Well, so, I mean, what better business model is there? Create a crisis, scare the hell out of everybody, and then just rake in the dough. And I know that sounds like too conspiratorial or something, but we just see this again and again. And I'll point out to a broader macro trend. So I think it was in the year 2011 that Congress finally threw in the towel just completely on any attempt at managing or at

0: restricting U.S. federal debt. It's just like we've gone through the debt ceiling so many times, you know, we might as well just give up. It's like the alcoholic that just says, you know something, I might as well just get an apartment with a bar in it. Just forget about it. I'll just remain drunk for the rest of my life. Congress threw in the towel on any fiscal discipline. And the discovery is, and interestingly enough, our founding fathers like James Madison pointed this out, the state and those who its cronies who have gotten cozy with the state, these people are always, these interests are always looking for a rationale, for a pretext for expanding their enterprise and the availability of state funding to fund it. And so I think that the pernicious lesson that has been learned in this country is that a crisis is a good thing. If you have a crisis, the state will generate trillions of dollars out of thin air and disperse it to those interests who have aligned themselves purportedly to solve the crisis. But, you know, the crisis goes on, and then as soon as it's finally kind of starts to run out of gas, then, you know, then we get another one.
1: I got to ask you, John, and I don't know if you have the time to stay with us through the break, but I want to get to the fix here. Obviously, the book is coming out. Folks can find out more when they go to mindvirusesjohnleake, that's LEAKE.com. But can you hang with us through the break to get a little bit more into the solution here? All right, let's do that, because I find this conversation fascinating. We're very familiar with the problem. The question is now that we have this defined, how do we fix it? How do we wake people up? How do we inoculate our kids? I got two little girls growing up in this world. I'm constantly thinking about, what do I tell them? How do I raise them in such a way that they don't fall victim to this same game that's as old as the ages? We'll hit that when we come back. John Leake, author of Mind Viruses, America's Irrational Obsessions, continues the conversation with us. Justin Barkley in for Glenn today on the Glenn Beck Program. 888-727-BECK. Justin@JustinBarkley.com is my email. Reach out. Love to talk to you. Back after this.
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0: Barclay back on Back in the Glenn Beck program. You can always feel free to reach out. Love to have you in the conversation at Justin@JustinBarclay.com and all the social media at Mr. Justin Barclay. Our guest, we're right in the middle of this really great conversation. John Leake, he's written the book Mind Viruses, America's Irrational Obsessions. We discussed what that my virus is and how it gets laid in fact in some ways. But John, I really want to talk about solutions. So how do we, is it possible even, you know, to break our friends, relatives, maybe neighbors, maybe some people listening, the kids have fallen prey to this stuff. How do you, is it possible to do that?
1: Well, I would start by pointing out there is this handy little guidebook that's just on the market now about how to recognize when we are being manipulated, when fear is being invoked and spread in the population in order to elicit this fear-based response. You know, when we're afraid, and I have a whole chapter on fear and what it is, like as an anthropologist would describe it, it's an emotion that was very useful 200,000 years ago when we were living in small tribes on the veldt and were constantly being attacked by lions and hostile tribes, and crops were failing and the game would just suddenly disappear and we would be hungry. Fear is an emotion that galvanizes an immediate fight or flight response. But the problem is, in our modern industrial setting, fear is an emotion that, if someone runs into your studio with a knife, it's a useful emotion. But if we're just constantly being made afraid by electronic representations on the telephone, on the television, or in social media, then fear is being used as an instrument to manipulate. And so whenever we're presented with a frightful prospect, a frightful representation of reality, we need a method of evaluating, is this really all the boogeyman that is the boogeyman we're being presented with? Is it really as dangerous? Is it really such a mortal threat to all of us in the way it's being presented? And I submit, and I give many examples, most of the time this is being grossly exaggerated at best. We're not in the mortal danger that we're being told that we are. So evaluate the terror, evaluate the terrifying specter. And then, once you're able to do that, you kind of take a deep breath, then you can evaluate the response that we're being told, or the countermeasure, to use how the COVID-19 vaccine was characterized. Is this countermeasure really the savior of mankind? And I give examples of how to evaluate this. One way that you know that a mind virus is being unleashed is that anybody who even questions the terrifying specter, is it real, or anyone who questions the offered countermeasure, is immediately censored. When in the public forum, those who raise their hand and say, no, wait a minute, though, some of what you're telling me doesn't seem very plausible, if that person is immediately taken out behind the woodshed, then you know that we're not being given the full truth of the matter. That guy is being censored, not because he's a dangerous spreader of disinformation, but because he's asking questions that challenge those who are afflicting us. And so that's just one example that I offer in the book. But I would say, I know this is self-serving, I mean I walk

0: walk the reader through this in a very practical way. And that was the reason why I wrote the book. I want to make a contribution to restoring mental health and constitutionally sound principles to the Republic.
1: There is a bit of just critical thinking skills just overall that is missing in so many of people today for whatever reason. And one of them might be, and I just throw this out there. We discussed this yesterday, and then I learned about your books. It's just, I have no doubt with perfect timing here, but we were discussing, I think there's so much information coming at us at such a speed these days, more than we were ever meant to take in, that one of the things that we do is we just assume narratives because it's easier. It's our kind of our brain's way of dealing with it. And we pick the one that feels best and closest to what we already believe. And then when we're kind of locked into that, there is no questioning any of these things. And I think that's the most dangerous thing we could do. I kind of describe how when I'll see a piece of news or something that somebody sends me come in, I'll take a look at it, examine it, put it up on the shelf and say, okay, I'll come back to that later if I need it. But I don't automatically say, yeah, that's it. That's probably it, because that's going to lead down a very dangerous path. And as you mentioned, we've been here before. We know what this looks like. We just went through it when so many of us were canceled and told we were the enemy of the state for even asking questions.
0: Precisely, and it's an element of the story that I try to analyze. You know, let's say that something terrifying happens, like a bridge collapses over the St. Lawrence Waterway or the Hudson River, and it's in the news. The bridge collapsed, and this is terrifying. And there's imagery of cars floating, you know, down the Hudson, and a drowned woman being pulled out of a car. So, oh my God, you know, is there something wrong with the bridges of, you know, do I have to worry about a bridge collapsing the next time I drive over the river? And I mean, it's worth examining. Well, I mean, do we have an aging infrastructure problem? I mean, should bridges be more closely inspected than they are? Well, that's a reasonable response. But what's left out of the reporting is, you know, there are Lord knows how many millions of bridges in this country, and Lord knows how many millions of people drive across them every day. That's not in the reporting. So you can take anything, whether it be in nature or a human disaster, a human-caused disaster, and you can focus people's minds on it with potent imagery, and you can blow that up into the perception that this is a systemic threat. And let's focus on that word systemic. So, you know, we get into the presidency of Barack Obama, and it's initially celebrated as the first African-American president, but you may recall shortly thereafter, we are suddenly presented in this country with what we're told is the specter of systemic racism. And you think, well, no, wait a minute. I mean, is that true? I mean, we've come a long way since the Jim Crow South. I mean, as evidenced by the fact that a majority or close to a popular majority, I don't remember if you won by popular or electoral, we just elected a guy whose daddy was a black man. Like, we're not that racist. Like, this is being exaggerated. And the discovery is this proposition out of Marxist critical theory that we're a systemically racist country. The news media and the various interests that are flogging this idea, they knew that not to be true, and they knew it not to be a very plausible persuasive representation of the reality. So what did they focus on? They focused on these specific incidents in which a white police officer or security guard would get into a scuffle with a young black guy. And then that drama was then amplified and blown up and broadcast.

0: across all of the airwaves a gazillion times. And then that psychological drama is then used to introduce the idea, well, what you're seeing, this white cop beating up a black guy or restraining a black guy or whatever it was, that is representative of the entire diseased body politic of this entire nation. And therefore, as we saw in June of 2020, the entire nation deserves to be severely punished for this. But when you look at this whole drama and the scapegoating and all of this archaic nonsense that we were presented with, none of it's true. That there's not a single element of this that is real.
1: Yeah. You make that point, John. I'm reminded of all of the little things recently we've had to be very afraid of. And where did they go? The Hanta virus? Where was that thing? What about that? Came and went really quickly. I noticed we got another case here in Michigan of swine flu that I heard the other day. Okay, we got to be afraid of this, and the explosive lettuce that we've been eating here recently. There's always one thing after the other, to your point, and that's why I think inoculate yourself against it. I recommend it. When does the book? When does this thing come out? When can folks get it? Mind Viruses. America's Irrational Obsessions, John Leake, the author.
0: Well, it's already out. It's been out for a few weeks. I would strongly recommend and approve of your audience going to Amazon and buying a copy of the book. This is the fruit of 30 years of I studied political philosophy and history, and this is kind of the fruits of my research. But it's a fast-paced narrative. It's narrative-driven. I tell the story of the United States of America, primarily focusing on the 21st century. But I have long forays back into the witch hysteria of Europe in the 16th century. Mm-hmm. I have a long historical underpinning, but never dry and academic. It's a narrative driven book, and I think that people will get a lot out of it, and they will find it a very entertaining read as well. So Amazon.com, Mind Viruses, America's Irrational Obsessions.
1: Fantastic. Thank you for the conversation, and I look forward to maybe talking a little bit more in depth down the road. John Leake, thank you, sir.
0: Yes, sir, I hope so, and I thank you for inviting me on your program. It's a real honor. I've long been an admirer of this show.
1: Absolutely. Well, I just fill the seat for a day here or there, but I tell you, it is always an honor to do it on the Glenn Beck program. Justin Barkley, we're back with more right after this.
2: 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Glenn Beck will be right back.
3: 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VOM is Maine's news, talk, and information station. 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
1: Oh, this is, you're not going to believe this one. This is a video captured on a roller coaster ride in Georgia. I guess the guy has like some of these Meta glasses on, and somebody else on the ride, their shoe falls off on this roller coaster, and it hits this guy in the face. He catches it.
11: Just snagging another rider's shoe midair moments after it flew off during the ride.
12: Wow.
11: So that man took the shoe to the face before grabbing it, and he returned it to its owner when they both get off the ride. It reminds me of like when the women are catching the bouquets. It's like, I got the shoe.
1: I don't know what you win for that. You know, you're not like the next one to get married, but that's a good one. That's a question. What do you get for catching the shoe? What a wild, and the fact that we actually have video of this now, it has to be Meta glasses. That must have been.

0: what the scenario was. There is a little boy who you probably will remember in a bit of the stack here, the leftover things that we got to get to before we get to the end of the show. Same kid, grown up, all grown up now, just invited to the White House. He was up on stage, a little mini Trump at one of the rallies. Must have been 10 years ago.
1: Do you want to go back to them or do you want to stay with Donald Trump?
2: Trump.
0: Trump was asking, do you want to go back to your mom and dad or... So now this kid is all grown up, and he did a, I guess he did a video where he talks about, you know, 10 years later, I'd love to come to the White House. The president, somebody in the White House, gonna make this happen.
3: Trump, 10 years ago, we met for the first time in Wilkes-Barre, Pennsylvania. I spent the last 10 years on your campaign supporting you and your presidency.
0: Wow.
3: I'm wondering if we could reunite for our 10-year anniversary. I will fly anywhere to see you. My mom said it's okay.
0: That's so cool. They got a picture of him as a little kid there as well, leading the president for the first time. All great stuff. Great way to cap things up on a wild show today. Back in for another one tomorrow on the Glenn Beck program. Justin at JustinBarclay.com. You can stay in touch at Mr. Justin Barclay all over social media. Make it a great day. God bless.
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2: social media platforms deliberately addicting your kids? I'm Jack Callahan, Fox News. Several states' attorneys general charge that Meta is. Opening statements are about to start in their multi-billion dollar lawsuit against the company that owns Facebook and Instagram.
13: 29 states have joined what is being called the largest consumer protection lawsuit in American history, with four of those states, California, Colorado, Kentucky, and New Jersey, taking the lead here at Oakland Federal Court. The states accuse Meta of using addictive features like infinite scrolling, personalized recommendations, and constant notifications to keep young users coming back.
2: Fox's Claudia Cowan. Meta denies the allegations and says it stands by what it calls its record of creating strong protections for teens. ChatGPT is rolling out a chatbot aimed at teenage users, but the company's Lauren Jonas says it includes enhanced safeguards, including emergency parental notifications.
14: We will notify a parent, text message, in ChatGPT, email, and with ChatGPT for teens, we've expanded the categories where we'll notify a parent. We're really heartened to see some of our industry peers adopt safety notifications.
2: The chatbot will include reminders to teens to do their homework. Trial continues in Massachusetts today for Lindsay Clancy, the mom who admits killing her three children. Her lawyers say in the grips of a mental breakdown. Lindsay's mom took the stand yesterday.
15: And she described her daughter as a loving and dedicated mom who unraveled. Doctors prescribed Lindsay over a dozen medications. Lindsay told her mom the meds were destroying her mind. Her lawyer argues she was over-medicated, suffering from undiagnosed bipolar disorder and postpartum psychosis made worse by the meds. Prosecutors argue Lindsay was sane and harmed her kids intentionally.
2: Fox's Brian Yenis. Wall Street, all three of the major industries trading lower. NASDAQ down 360 points, the Dow off 55. 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
25: This afternoon, expect mostly cloudy skies and humidity with a shower possible in the area, reaching a high of 77. Tonight will be cloudy with fog developing late and temperatures dropping to a low of 63. Tomorrow will bring times of sun and clouds with a chance of a couple of showers and a high of 81. Looking ahead to Thursday, it will be mostly cloudy with a high of 82. For Blueberry Broadcasting, I'm AccuWeather meteorologist Jason Caterina.
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0: Welcome, everybody, to the Tuesday edition of the Clay Travis and Buck Sexton Show. Clay and Buck, that's what we actually call it. That's what the people call it, Clay and Buck. And we have primary day going on here. It's late August, so primary day is about as exciting as the political news cycle is likely to be. We got Florida. Hey, everybody, I just voted, and they gave me a little sticker that says I voted, so that's exciting. Florida primary, Alaska, where there's a bit of skullduggery, Clay. A little bit of cloak and dagger politics going on in Alaska, of all places. And Wyoming, where I think Republicans tend to have the highest advantage. It's either, is it Wyoming? West Virginia's really high, but Wyoming has a primary today. It's a very red state. There's also a special election in California's 14th congressional district, so there is that. Okay, Clay, can I just start with this? I want to be positive today. I want to start off on a happy note.
1: Well, that's unexpected. Yes.
0: Look at this. You know what I'm saying? I'm coming in here with something. I love reading this from the New York Times, especially as I walk back from voting in our Florida primary, where there were a lot of judges. This is one thing you realize when you go into the ballot box and you are looking through this, and you think you're knowledgeable about politics, and then you realize there are jobs. You're like, what is this job this person's doing? Okay. I do a lot of reading and politics for a living, and there's always somebody on there or some thing that I'm supposed to make a decision about. And I go, wait a second, I think I've heard of this before. It gets way down into the weeds of local politics. So the good news for Florida, New York Times here. Florida primary underscores state's new identity as a Republican juggernaut. Oof. Injected into my veins, Florida. I love it. And New York Times then continues. Republicans hold every statewide elected office and has drastically swung voter registration in the state. A newly gerrymandered congressional map has added 4 Republican-leaning seats. So basically, Clay, while today is only a primary, it is also a moment to celebrate the beautiful, bright redness of the state of Florida. Thank you, Governor Ron DeSantis, for presiding over I'm trying to remember what the latest is. It went from 250,000 plus Democrat registration in this state in 2018, Clay, to well over 1 million Republican advantage. And I'm not sure what the latest number is, but well, I mean, you're talking about a massive swing. Beautiful, bright red Florida. Oh, my friends, come down. The weather is warm. The water is warm. The weather might be a little too warm, but it is a great day here. Clay, that is one thing I'm excited about. I did check with the team, though, and I'm not wimping out here, but we have the Rush rule. We never endorse in a primary. Rush also never told anybody who we voted for in a primary. So I think I have to honor.
1: Oh, that's
0: it.
1: I told everybody exactly who I voted for.
0: Yeah, but you're Clay. Like,
1: I'm just saying.
0: Not really one to hold back.
1: Marsha Blackburn, Bill Hagerty, and Brent Taylor. Boom, boom, boom for governor, Congress, and Senate. So you are.

0: Watching this, I was just looking at the there are a bunch of serious battles that are going on in the congressional districts because, as you mentioned, Florida has redrawn their congressional districts, and a lot of people are going to be voting in areas that they may not have voted in the past, meaning they're voting for new congresspeople, all these different things. I will say this because I'm looking up the numbers right now as we talk. Is Ron DeSantis the most successful governor in the 21st century? I think the answer is yes. When you look at his eight-year tenure, I'm not sure who else you would point to. And I honestly think you would have to go to back in time for some period of time to even think of someone who has accomplished as much in 8 years as Ron DeSantis will have accomplished in 8 years.
1: I think there's no question that the transformation of Florida to really the seat of Republican. Now, I know you Texans out. Look, Tennessee is beautiful and great, and Clay is Mr. Tennessee, but just you're outdone size-wise in terms of population by Florida and Texas, right? So they don't have as many.
0: And I would also just point out Tennessee's not a swing state. Texas should not be a swing state. When Ron DeSantis took over, Buck, he won by 50,000 votes over Andrew Gillum.
1: Oh, it's crazy. By the way, Andrew Gillum, as you know, has fallen into disrepute, I think would
0: yes.
1: be the proper way to say
0: kind, that's a very kind way of describing
1: what's
0: happening.
1: I'm in a nice mood today. And I would say, but no, what I meant to say, Clay, is that Texas and Florida are really both vying for, California is clearly the alpha Democrat state, and I think that the number two, the VP, if you will, is New York for the Democrats. Texas and Florida, you could make a case. Now, Texas has a bigger population, but Texas and Florida, because Trump and Mar-a-Lago, the Trump family, the transformation, the role it played during COVID, it was way better than Texas during COVID. Governor Greg Abbott was a little iffy on the COVID stuff, I remember. It's amazing to see this state go from the year 2000, where the biggest political story in the world is whether Miami-Dade can count hanging and dimpled chads and all this other stuff. So now it's Fortress Florida, and you have great candidates for all these different statewide offices, and we'll see who ends up winning the primary, but it's basically a lock for us, I think, going forward on this. Now, you're a Florida property owner. So you get in on some of this love, some of this action too, and you're probably a panhandle real estate salesman of the year just by talking about how much you love it, even though I know you say you don't want people to keep buying there because it's getting crowded.
0: I mean, property people would not believe how expensive property has gotten on the panhandle. There are houses now selling for $30 million on the Florida panhandle. And I'm not talking about estates where you have acres of property associated with it. Just a house, $30 million. It's really kind of wild how popular it is. And I know where you are, Miami. Look, probably it's fair to say the three most expensive cities in America now. Number one is San Francisco. It has the highest rent of any city in America now. Number two is New York City. Three is Miami. I think that's pretty clear. Would you dispute that at all, that those are the three most expensive places to live in the country now?
1: Yeah, those are the three most expensive real estate markets, and the real estate market's still exploding in all those places. Now, a lot of that is also international money, I might add, so it's a little bit of a distortion from what you would think just the Americans are buying. But getting back to the primaries here, there are two stories. We're going to talk about this Alaska situation where you have, it's a tale of two Dan Sullivans. That's well, yes, sir? You looked like you gave me the wave.
0: No, I'm still looking. I'm kind of, my eyebrows went up because I'm looking at all the odds across all the Florida votes that are going on today.
1: Yeah.
0: There are some intriguing dollars pouring in into the prediction market. So I'm just kind of following it.
1: So it's a tale of two Dan Sullivans, which we shall explain some of that. But there's also something else that's on everyone's radar a little bit right now. Other than Florida, you're amazing. Florida, I love you. A little love letter to Florida today on the show and all of our Florida listeners. We, Clay, have seen this Ossoff fellow who is running again. Now, he has gotten some attention here for something that a lot of people point out is quite cringeworthy, as they say on the New York Post cover here. Ossoff is getting some heat after he did this. He said on Sunday at a rally in Atlanta something about Trump, and it was uncalled for. It was nasty. It was a low blow. This is cut one. Here's what he said.
2: While the sailors on the Lincoln fight his war, while he fruitlessly drains our munitions and oil reserves, the president sleeps through his meetings. He golfs and trades stocks. See, he doesn't want to do the job. He wants to build his ballroom and travel with Natalie on their apparently defenseless flying palace gifted by the Emir of Qatar.
1: He's talking about an aide there, a young woman named Natalie Harb, who is, Clay and I have met her. She's delightful, and she's a very trusted member of the Trump White House, Trump administration. And I think we all know what he's doing there. I think we all got it, buddy. Last night, he decided to play a little cleanup on this one, it seems. This is cut two. Play it.
3: Why'd you decide to invoke Natalie Harb specifically in that speech?
4: Here's the point. We're in wartime. The commander-in-chief has mired us in this geopolitical disaster. People have lost their lives. Our naval logistics are frayed. The global energy system is in crisis. And he retreats into this bubble of West Wing aides who are his security blanket to make him feel good about himself.
1: Clay, that's not why he brought up her name. We all know. And it shows you who this Ossoff guy really is. It shows you who the Democrats think a manly man actually, how he acts.
0: Yeah, look, Natalie's awesome. And she works basically all the time around the clock. She sits at beck and call for the president to be able to basically handle anything. In the Oval Office, she has a seat on the wall to the right side of the president. He's constantly asking questions. I don't think this is giving away any grace about this. She has said that she is giving up 4 years of her life to basically work all the time for him in this second term because she thinks it's so important what he is doing. And look, I think one of the things that happens, Buck, is it's hard to score points by attacking Trump now. And so I think this is particularly nasty. But what often happens is people recognize they can't really take shots at Trump, so they try to expand the horizon of people that they're going to attack around him. And, I mean, look, we saw this with Walt Nauta, who is his body man, carries a lot of his bags around, awesome guy. They charged him with federal crimes related to classified documents because he moved some boxes. And the goal is to just bring pressure to bear on Trump, but everybody around him, remember the accountant? He went to prison because he didn't accurately account for the car that he was driving for purposes of his taxes.
1: Did you even know that that was a, I didn't even know that there are some tax frauds people do, and I'm like, yeah, I didn't, no, you can't do that. I didn't know you had to account for the use of a company car on your personal, I've never had this before, but on your personal income tax.
0: Yeah, I mean, it's a great example. I mean, we're talking about tax returns.
1: It's weaponization, to be clear. Yes. It's not like, yes. Oh, he should have known. Nobody, I mean, no one goes to prison for that unless you work for Trump.
0: We're talking about a few thousand dollars in disputed taxes in an organization that has hundreds of millions of dollars. But I would have more respect for Ossoff if he just came out and said what he was clearly trying to imply is that there was something inappropriate with their relationship, and that's clearly why everybody reacted. If he had just owned it and said what he's clearly trying to imply, then I would at least have more respect for him. It would be dishonest, but it would at least be honest as to his purposes.
1: Can I just say, this is one thing, one superpower that Trump has. You know, you sometimes you might think, okay, Trump went a little far with that or whatever, but he always owns what he says. He never does the, oh, I took the cheap shot, but I didn't actually mean.

0: And then he pretends like, oh, it's really about policy matters.
1: Yes.
0: Ossoff. And we all know who Ossoff is, too. You just sort of look at this guy. You know, he's Beto. Did you see the mayor of Minneapolis, by the way, at the like the
1: Jacob
0: Black
1: Fry
0: entrepreneurs
1: dance
0: thing?
1: Yes.
0: Dancing like a total dork. You know, it's just the pandering, wimpy nonsense from some of these Democrats. You know who they are. You know, they're like the last guy in the world that you want to have your back when, you know, the biker gang shows up at the bar and you need someone to have your six. So anyway.
1: No doubt. We'll take some of your calls. We got a bunch of talkbacks on a variety of different topics that we're going to hit as well. Steve Yates is going to be with us in the third hour of the program. But I want to tell you, how many of you out there right now have owned a home for a while? Hopefully a lot of you. And if you have, you've seen your home's value increase substantially during that period of time. Maybe you've had it for a decade. Maybe you've had it for a couple of decades. Heck, maybe you only had it for 5 years. Would you like to unlock some of the value of that home? 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
9: Welcome back in, Clay and Buck. We are rolling through the Tuesday edition of the program. We come back here on the backside. Let's dive into this just utterly ridiculous ploy that they are trying to put into place in Alaska, where they are trying to run. I feel like you need to vote for the Dan Sullivan with an S in his name. Dan S. Sullivan. Democrats are trying to run Dan J. Sullivan to try to siphon off the overall vote totals of Dan S. Sullivan, the current Republican senator. It's one of the dirtiest plays I've seen in a long time. I think, honestly, Buck, because it's Alaska, a lot of people have not been paying attention to this story on a national level. But given the battleground states as they are, Alaska is one of the states that Democrats would probably have to win to take back control of the Senate. And this is just how dirty they're willing to play. So we'll fill you in on all this when we come back here in the next segment.
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1: I'm Jerry Willis, and this is the Fox Business Report. Stocks are losing ground. Technology shares are pushing the NASDAQ sharply lower on concerns about higher interest rates. The 30-year U.S. Treasury yield has topped 5.3%. Investors are said to be concerned about higher crude oil prices, heavy government spending, and global inflation. Around the world, interest rates are rising on long-term government bonds. The Wall Street Journal says the artificial intelligence buildup is a factor. Companies are borrowing to buy chips and build data centers. The National Association of Realtors says high mortgage rates contributed to push pending home sales down 2.3% last month. Klarna shares are losing ground. The buy now, pay later company reported upbeat earnings but lowered expectations for the year. That's your Fox Business Report. I'm Jenny Coselda. Invested in you.
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10: Welcome back into Clay and Buck. Primary day. Not any huge stories, I think, to dive into with Wyoming right now. Florida is just like a giant parade of awesome here. Although I say, Clay, forget about parade. I was at my city hall here in Miami Beach. I think it gave me this nice little I voted sticker, and I voted.

0: or whom, I don't know. Can neither confirm nor deny. I'm going to keep everybody on the edge of their seats. Because, you know, there's no upside in this, too. No matter what I say, people are going to get mad at me. And also, there were so many people on the ballot for governor, it was crazy. I didn't count, but I want to say I saw at least 10 names, maybe 12 names.
1: In Florida, you pick a side, like a Republican side or a Democrat side, like,
0: yes.
1: And you go in, yeah.
0: Yeah, so I'm only voting registered. Among Republicans.
1: You're not registered one way or the other. You tell them, like in Tennessee, I go up and they say, in fact, the lady said, I have to ask, but I probably know which side you're voting because I listen. And when I voted in the primary in Tennessee, thank you for everybody, by the way, who volunteers to work at so many different polling places across the country.
0: This is like whenever I voted in New York City, Clay, the only people who ever, this is back when I was doing a fair amount of Fox News or CNN and stuff. It was the cops who were providing security. They'd be like, hey, buddy, good to see you. You know what I mean? It was only the cops, only NYPD guys that would note that they knew who I was voting for when I was going in back in the day. They ask you in Florida, they ask you for ID right away. You got to provide your obviously Florida driver's license and show that to them. They checked pretty rigorously, actually, my address and asked me a few questions about that. And then they gave me my ballot. I went through. Almost nobody there voting. It is election day. I saw one person leaving who I assume was a voter. Other than that, it was just me. So I had the place to myself. A lot of voting staff around there in case I had any questions. And yes, you only vote for within your own party. And you know, there are a lot of county judges and things like that that were in the mix too. So you're getting right down to that granular political level. But yeah, in Florida, it's just Republican dominance on display. It's fantastic. What was the stat you just told me about Election Day voting early returns so far?
1: Yeah, that the 2026 early numbers, Florida does a really good job of updating on their official sites exactly how many people have voted, what side of the aisle they're voting on, things like that. That the turnout so far for 2026 for Republicans in the primary is better than the turnout for 2022 for Republicans. So the percentage of voters that are out there, Democrats and Republicans, I believe it was 63% right now are Republican voters, 28% are Democrat voters.
0: Yeah, so the dominance is on display. Now let's shift, and those of you who are listening to us, on KENI, we're on live right now in Alaska, in Anchorage. We're up on the Alaska airwaves, and Alaska is really the most interesting political story right now of the primary. You wouldn't normally have something that is this intriguing, perhaps sinister, going on. Sabotage is the word of the day, it would seem. Clay, here's what we've got. This is Sullivan v. Sullivan, which sounds like a Supreme Court case, but it actually is what's going on right now. You have the incumbent, U.S. Senator Dan Sullivan, who's a Republican, is seeking another term. So this is a competitive race because, well, of a few things, but the challenger to Daniel S. Sullivan is this guy, Daniel J. Sullivan. Okay, everybody? And a court has refused to, they took this to court, they refused to kick him off as essentially playing a intentional spoiler here. Clay, his nickname has become Decoy Dan, which I think is a pretty good nickname. He is a former Forest Service worker from Petersburg, Alaska, and he filed as a Republican right near the deadline, June 1st, 2026, a couple days before that, and he just decided that he was going to get in this race. Clay, Alaska has a nonpartisan top four primary. So unlike here in Florida, where you have to be registered before, you can only vote. All four the top four candidates, rather, advanced the November general election, regardless of party. So this is a bad faith sham with Decoy Dan. What do you think?
1: Look, they also have evidence of emails that top Democrat officials in Alaska were involved in trying to sabotage this. And I believe it went all the way to the Alaska Supreme Court, and the Alaska Supreme Court said, we're going to allow this to occur. I mean, it's ridiculous, but go back in time. We're talking about Florida voting.

0: In 2000, there were a lot of people, because of the so-called butterfly ballot, if you remember that, who made a choice in that Florida election that was different than what they might have intended, based on the way the dots were designed. And Florida has since fixed all of their election-related integrity issues.
1: Are you talking Dimple Chads? Dimple Chads was, I think,
0: yeah, if you remember all the Chad era. But if they can get Dan S. Sullivan going head-to-head with Dan J. Sullivan, unfortunately, I think a lot of people, you may not have great eyesight, you may just go in there, I think people will be confused. And in a race that may come down to a couple of points or a few thousand votes, I think that Republicans could end up losing this race because people vote for the wrong Dan Sullivan. That's clearly what Democrats, who claim to care so much about election integrity, are hoping that they can do to steal this race.
1: So, Clay, I think if you put Donald J. Trump on the ballot nationally against Donald G. Trump on the ballot nationally, and I'm not mocking anybody for that. I think a lot of people would get it wrong.
0: Yeah.
1: A lot of people would get, a lot of people, to your point, eyesight, you're in there, you're not paying attention. Also, a lot of people don't know politicians' middle names. Let's just be honest.
0: Correct.
1: You know?
0: Correct.
1: There is a James Sexton out there who's become quite famous, who is not me. He is a different James Sexton. He's a divorce attorney in New York City. We have the same name. Now, I'm known as Buck, so it's pretty, which is my middle name, so that makes things differently. But how many people can tell the difference between public figures they know based on the same name but a different middle initial? I think you would have, I couldn't guess at the number, but you'd have a huge number in the aggregate.
0: Certainly in Alaska. Here's the problem. I think there will be thousands of people who inadvertently vote for the wrong Dan Sullivan. And that is effectively a vote for the Democrats, because you're diluting the overall percentage that the real Dan Sullivan would get. I'm surprised, based on the email evidence that is out there, that the Alaska Supreme Court allowed this to happen, because it is such a dirty trick.
1: I read through the legal proceedings on this, you know, the short, the quick and dirty of it. If I am the judge, what is the legal argument you make? I get people aren't going to want to hear this. Alaska people right now, they're going to go full grizzly bear on me, but what is the argument you make? The guy's legal name is what he says it is. He met the deadline. Is it a dirty trick? Of course. But what is the legal mechanism? They tried to impose the person in charge of, like, I'm trying to think, division director, division of elections. They try to say there's a good faith thing.
0: Yeah.
1: But what does that mean? And the judge who looked at this, I think, unfortunately, he says there's a novel good faith test for somebody. Do you meet the legal requirements? Yes or no? I think the judge is in a tough spot here. Because think about, if you could just get rid of somebody because you think they're a bad faith challenger, but they meet all the legal requirements, you don't think Democrats would abuse that? I mean, that's opening up a huge, you know, on what legal basis could you exclude this guy?
0: No, I mean, I think it's a, this is why Democrats did it, right? They thought that they would be able to legally get away with it. To me, it is the emails that exist showing that this is a scheme designed to confuse, and I would argue defraud, voters. Because to your point, Buck, if you intend to vote for someone, and due to the fact that they have tried to confuse you, you don't make the decision that you intended, then I think that is super dirty. Now, I'm going to try to be positive. Here is a positive on this. Could reasonable Alaska voters actually be turned off by the duplicity of the Democrat Party? And is there going to be so much attention on Dan S. Sullivan, who is the one you need to vote for, that it actually ends up hurting Democrats? I could see an argument that that could occur too.
1: Well, let's ask Senator Sullivan, Clay. He is with us right now on the line. The S stands for super. Dan S. Super Sullivan. Dan, Senator Sullivan, great to be with us, man. Thank you so much. Tell us what's going on here. This is crazy town.

0: Hey, well, listen, by the way, you remember last time I was on the show, I said, you guys got to come up and do a show in Alaska. We got a lot of Clay and Buck fans, so we got to still make that happen. But, hey, I am out sign waving right now at a key intersection with a ton of our supporters. Sign waving in Alaska, is the Alaskans who are listening know, is a big deal. But, look, we got a lot of energy, as I just mentioned to everybody here. We live in the greatest state and the greatest country in the world. And we got to get people out to vote. We got to get people out to vote for sure. You're mentioning the, you know, the Dems are cheating, right? It's just unbelievable. They can't beat me on my record. They can't beat me spending millions and millions and millions of Schumer and George Soros dark money. So they decide to recruit this far left progressive to put his name on the ballot. He tried to register as a Republican. He tried to actually use my middle initial. I mean, he's coordinating with the Democrat, Peltola's campaign, and the guy even stole my campaign logo, if you can believe that, all to confuse Alaskans. And look, I think it's going to backfire. I think Alaskans are like, wait a minute, you're treating you Democrats in Alaska. And by the way, Schumer's behind this for sure. You guys are treating Alaskans with contempt, with disrespect. So what we've been saying is, hey, don't let the Democrats steal this election. They can't win on the merits. Get out and vote. And so that's going to happen today. And but it is sad that the Dems got to do that because my opponent has no record and no vision for the future.
1: It's okay, gross. Let's dive into this because it is such a dirty trick that I know it's morning in Alaska and people are starting to go out and vote. What should they know? You also have this ranked choice voting system, which is more complicated because Democrats wanted to try to confuse people with that, too. What is the baseline that every Alaskan who wants to go vote for Dan S. Sullivan, S is in Superman, as Buck just said, what is the what should they know? What should they expect to see on the ballot? And if you are a Trump supporting Dan S. Sullivan supporter, what is the best way that people can fill out their ballots today?
0: So it's pretty simple. It's just going to say Sullivan, comma, Dan S. And then it will say Republican incumbent. Okay, so that's pretty clear. Sullivan, comma, Dan S., Republican incumbent. The other guy, the fake sham guy, the far left progressive guy who claims that he's a Republican, which he's not, the guy who's trying to cheat with Peltola. Remember, this guy's not in it to win it. He's in it to rig it for the Democrat. And you guys know if Republicans were doing this for a key election to the United States Senate, remember, Schumer said that his pathway to the majority is through Alaska. So Chuck Schumer saying he can be the majority leader for the U.S. Senate if he wins the Alaska Senate seat. By the way, it's not my seat. It's the Alaskan people's seat. But the fake guy, the liberal, the Schumer-Peltola plant, who is literally out there to confuse Alaskans, get them to throw away their vote, his name will be Sullivan Daniel J. Jr. with nothing else on it. So it's a pretty good distinguishing factor. Look for Dan S., Republican incumbent. For all the Alaskans listening, you got a lot of fans here, guys, and we got to get out to vote, right? I mean, the issue in Alaska is, you guys know, Clay and Buck, we got a lot going on. Schools starting, people are hunting and fishing, but this election is going to be really important. We got a governor's election too. We got state house. We got a state rep, Nick Begich, is doing a great job. Our Republican congressman, but you know, Alaska, we're the firewall for freedom in America. If Schumer thinks he's going to be able to cheat his way to the majority, we're not going to let him do that. Not in our state. No way.
2: Go out there and get it done, guys. A lot of you listening in Alaska, go spread the word. Make sure you vote Dan S. for Super or Superman. Dan S. Sullivan. Senator Sullivan, good luck to you. And hopefully when you pick up the reelect here, come back on and tell us about how it all came through.
0: I will do that, guys. And then look, we'll have a big general election too, right? Regardless, I won't even try to bore you or confuse you with our ridiculous ranked choice voting system, but we'll be back at it for the general. And we'll love to get on the show before.
2: Yeah,
0: the
2: we'll be talking to you about that for sure. That's what I mean. We'll have you on for that.
1: I'm going
2: to
1: make a promise. I'm going to come up and do a show from Alaska during this election season. We'll get it set
0: up. Love it. Love it. Wow. You guys are very popular up here. We'd love to have you up here. And then we can spend a lot of time talking about my opponent's record. By the way, my opponent, Democrat, was fired by the Alaskan people in 2024. Two terms in the House, Peltola. Not one bill signed into law. Two terms in the House, not one bill signed into law. Missed 20% of her votes, which is a pattern. She missed 20% of her votes when she was in the state House, so doesn't show up for work. My record is very different. 63 bills signed into law. Last year, I had more bills signed into law than any other U.S. senator. And Alaskans want that. Alaskans expect that. When they send people to Washington, you work hard like Alaskans. In your produced results. That's what I'm running on. Compared to my opponent, not even a close call, never showed up for work, didn't get anything done, and got fired by the Alaskan people in 2024. Now she wants a promotion to the Senate? I don't think so.
2: All right, Senator, Godspeed. Good luck. We'll talk to you soon.
0: Okay, guys.
1: Dan S. Sullivan on the ballot. We'll be back.
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1: 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It's the 25th anniversary year of 9/11. 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

0: 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And we'll talk Iran with Steve Yates in hour number 3. This is Clay and Buck.
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10: Prison for a would-be assassin. I'm Jack Callahan, Fox News. More than 6 years behind bars for Ryan Michael English for a plot to kill Scott Bessent on the day he was confirmed as Treasury Secretary. English, who identifies as a woman, surrendered to Capitol Police in January of 2025 with a knife, Molotov cocktails, and a lighter, and later pled guilty to federal weapons charges. Opening statements in Oakland in a federal court trial against Meta, several states charging the company deliberately designed Facebook and Instagram to be addictive to young people.
11: Even as the company knew about the potential.

0: potential for serious harm, including anxiety, depression, and sleep problems. Meta strongly denies that, saying, quote, we stand by our record of creating strong protections for teens and look forward to making our case in court.
1: Fox's Claudia Cowan, the plaintiffs are asking for billions of dollars. The United Arab Emirates accuses Iran of launching ballistic missiles at them. The UAE's defense ministry says both missiles fell into the Persian Gulf. Another ship has been hit offshore from Iran.
2: Another vessel was targeted in the Strait of Hormuz with an unknown projectile. While Iran and Oman continue talks about the strait, the U.S. naval blockade remains in place. And President Trump has warned Oman against getting in the way as he pursues a better deal.
3: We're in there for one reason. Iran cannot have a nuclear weapon.
2: The Iranians have also released new statements about the conflict, with the country's president, Masoud Pezeshkian, saying in part, patience, solidarity, and hope are the keys to Iran's resilience in the face of ever-increasing external pressures and threats.
1: Fox's Trey Yingst in Tel Aviv. President Trump insists the Strait of Hormuz is open and operating. Explosions rocked a recycling plant in Toledo, Ohio this morning. Firefighters still working to put out the fire. Two workers are unaccounted for. Midway through the trading day, stocks are lower. NASDAQ is off 279 points, the Dow down 97. 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
10: 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VOM weather from the Hammond Lumber Company Weather Desk.
12: This afternoon, expect mostly cloudy skies and humidity with a

0: shower possible in the area, reaching a high of 77. Tonight will be cloudy with fog developing late and temperatures dropping to a low of 63. Tomorrow will bring times of sun and clouds with a chance of a couple of showers and a high of 81. Looking ahead to Thursday, it will be mostly cloudy with a high of 82. For Blueberry Broadcasting, I'm AccuWeather meteorologist Jason Caterina.
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0: Welcome back in. Hour number two, Clay and Buck. We're rolling through with a triple primary vote going on. To a large extent, this is completing the overall primary process. We have got the Florida, Wyoming, and Alaska voters. You just heard from Dan S. Sullivan and Buck, many different people reacting and saying, as both you and I well remember, this is basically the plot of Distinguished Gentleman, the Eddie Murphy movie, where Eddie Murphy decides to run for Congress while pretending to be the congressperson who, if I remember correctly in that plot point, Buck, had died. Is that right? The guy was the incumbent and he had died and he just ran as the name you can trust in
1: Jeff
0: in
1: Johnson, the name you know.
0: The name
1: that
0: you
1: was
0: know.
1: The whole thing.
0: Yeah. Yeah. So, and by the way, some of you are going to think this is crazy, but in Pennsylvania in the last couple of years, didn't a dead man get elected to office? He had died, but his name was already on the ballot.
1: I think that's right.
0: Team, look that up. I don't remember the exact race, but I believe a man died and his name was still on the ballot and he was elected after death. Some of you are saying, well, Democrats have been voting dead people for a long time and now they just took the next step and actually elected a dead man. But I'm pretty sure that that happened in the state of Pennsylvania, which, why do you bring it up? A battleground state. So sometimes voters are not as well informed as we would prefer that they would be. So that is underway thanks to Dan S. Sullivan. He described exactly what you will see if you are in the state of Alaska. Also, I have drafted Buck, who just said, you know, that's a long flight. We will go to Alaska at some really long flight for you. It's a long flight for me from Tennessee. You're in Miami. Do they have direct flights to Alaska from Miami? Do you have any idea?
1: No, they definitely do. I mean, I'm assuming they don't from Miami. Maybe they do. Maybe Miami.
0: I know
1: to
0: continental
1: Anchorage
0: United
1: exists.
0: States, the longest direct flight you can take is Miami to Seattle, which I do know exists. I would be curious. I know they don't have direct flights from Nashville, so I'd have
1: nope.
0: to connect somewhere.
1: Does not exist. They usually stop in Chicago, Seattle, or Minneapolis. So,
0: I'm going to text our boss and just say, hey, we're going to go to Alaska, but we need the iHeart corporate jet and see what response I get. Just a little
1: luck,
0: jaunt.
1: Buddy.
0: Yeah, we would just say we want to go to Alaska. It's important outreach, but we need the iHeart corporate jet.
1: Can I just be that guy for a second? Have you ever seen in the wild a grizzly bear?
0: No.
1: Amazing.
0: Not that close. I don't even get that close, but yeah.
1: I mean, I was in Alaska. I think we got certainly within 100 yards, maybe even like 75 yards of them a few times. But the thing is, they're eating the salmon, so they're fine. They're fat and happy. Like, they're hanging out. They're really, you just leave them alone. They kind of leave you alone. But the guys we were with all had 50 caliber handguns on them, the fishing guides. And they even said, like,
0: that's not
1: probably
0: enough.
1: Probably not enough. Yeah, like, you really, and also Alaska, and to its credit, because the wildlife is so important and it's beautiful and they have to protect it. If you have to use a firearm in defense of yourself against a bear, they treat it like a murder investigation. I mean, it is a full blown. What was the distance? Was the bear in physical contact with you? Did you agitate it beforehand? We got all this sort of prep before because we were in the thick of grizzly bear country as we were doing salmon fishing. So it's amazing up there. My dad went full Deadliest Catch. Did I ever tell you this? He tried to take my brothers and

0: me. The three of us were there with my dad. He tried to make us go deep sea fishing with him.
1: I don't know if you told the story on the air, but you had we had dinner with your dad, and you and your brothers all told me the story about how you almost got stuck on a fishing expedition like overnight.
0: My dad is he's a different cat. Okay, he doesn't get seasick, and I've been with him in situations where I'm like seasick. He doesn't get seasick at all. He loves the ocean. He loves fishing. How I'm his son in that regard, I don't know. Those things, I'm a house cat. Like, I don't like, I like sleeping in a bed at night. I don't like camping. But he decided we were at a lodge where you'd go out during the day and you'd go fish for salmon. Maybe the second to last day, he goes, I want to do, and there's some other trip where you get out on like a, almost like a commercial fishing vessel with people going after like halibut and these other fish. But he was out in the ocean for this. We're no longer talking about streams. And he tried to get my brothers and me to go along with him. And I was a hard no from the beginning. Now, my brothers and I argue about this to this day. I was like, there's absolutely no way. There's no way I'm getting on this deep sea fishing vessel with you where you're, by the way, it starts at like 4:30 in the morning. Okay. You're out there in the dark. It's freezing cold. And then the owner of the lodge, I'll never forget. He actually used this word too. He goes, oh, you're going to go on, you're going to get on that boat. Man, that's a salty trip. That's what he said. And I was like, absolutely not. Absolutely not. So, yeah, I avoided going full Deadliest Catch. But my dad did catch a large halibut, which he showed me, which does not look like what you would think it looks like. Tastes very good, though. Side note, weaving stories, Alaska. But we're getting a lot of Alaska love today, so we figured we'd throw that in. We're also continuing to get talkbacks, Clay, about Subarus. So, really, Alaska is the land of Subarus, which we have found out.
1: That's true. By the way, we are going to have a cabinet secretary in studio with me. And during the last commercial break, I was told that the Secret Service have arrived at my house. And there's no one else in the house. So if you see me sort of looking over my shoulder at any point, the Secret Service are doing a site visit. We're scheduled to be joined by HUD Secretary Scott Turner later this week. This is a very secure location, but the Secret Service hopefully will not just walk. I promise that I'm safe, but hopefully they're not going to come in. For those of you watching on YouTube, the doors are open around here. So just
0: if
1: FYI,
0: it looks like Agent Smith from The Matrix.
1: That's right. I don't think that I'm in any sort of significant trouble here. So just FYI. Okay, this is funny, Buck. And I'm going to call my shot again. When this is clipped, it will be the most watched YouTube clip that we have. Go sign up for the Clay and Buck YouTube page. You will be able to watch all 3 hours, including potentially Secret Service agents walking through the home here where I do the show in the Nashville area. I think we're about 150,000 people have subscribed now. Lots of you watching every day. And the most watched clips continue to be this outrageous WNBA story. So, Buck, we talked about this yesterday, I believe, on the program. A mom and a daughter, we played the audio, if I remember correctly. A mom and a daughter went to the Atlanta Dream game against the Indiana Fever. The Indiana Fever, of course, Caitlin Clark's team, very, very popular, playing in Indianapolis. They're popular when they travel all over the country. Way more tickets get sold because Caitlin Clark is the straw that stirred the drink of the WNBA franchise. Okay. So a mom and a daughter show up in XXXY gear. This is Jensei's company. XX is the female chromosome. XY is the male chromosome. The whole concept of the athletic company that she built is... And Jen is a former Olympic gymnast, is there's a difference between men and women's sports. And so we want to sell gear, Jen says, to men and women. And I would point out to you, and I'm an investor in this company, so I believe in them. But it's the only athletic apparel company in the country that actually will say publicly, men are not women. Think about how crazy that is. So if you're out there and you're buying your yoga pants and you're a mom, you can go to XXXY Athletics. Just type it in. This is the company that you want to support because they actually stand for your values in the world of sport. So they told the mom and the daughter, Buck, that they were not allowed to wear the XXXY gear and they had to

0: cover it up. And I thought, this is absolutely crazy. Now the WNBA has come out and they have said, hey, we got this wrong. And I want to read the statement because the Atlanta Dream, and then I've got a funny addendum here. They said, the Atlanta Dream believes in creating a safe and inclusive environment for everyone. Unfortunately, at last night's game, WNBA security took actions that fell short of that standard. At no point was Dream personnel involved in the decisions made by WNBA security. The league also issued a statement earlier today saying the WNBA is aware of interactions at last night's game in Atlanta in which fans were asked by league security to cover their shirts. This should not have happened. So incompetence rules the roost across everything in the WNBA. Okay, last night, Buck, I am at my 15-year-old's football game. It's JV football season. And I get texted this. Hey, Clay, look at this story. I go in, Buck, to look at the statement posted by the Atlanta Dream. The team blocked me on Twitter/X. This is 100% true. To my knowledge, I have never interacted with the Atlanta Dream WNBA franchise in my life. So they're saying that they're inclusive and that they welcome they blocked me on Twitter. Now, the only thing I can think is they were so outraged by my $10 million basketball game offer that they saw it circulating and somebody on the social team blocked me. I've never interacted with them. It's not like I'm tweeting about the Atlanta Dream. This is going to be really awkward at the WNBA owners meetings when my Nashville Balls franchise, our slogan, One Love, Two Balls, all trans team, I don't know that the owners are going to welcome me very, very heartily, Buck, at this WNBA owners meeting.
1: Well, I think the WNBA blocked you on Twitter, Clay, because they couldn't block you if you took the ball into the paint and went up for a layup. That's for sure.
0: We know Angel Reese can't make layups because there's videos abundantly of their most famous player unable to make layups. I got to tell you, this league, every time I think they can't do something stupid, they do something that is even dumber than I ever could have comprehended that they did. So I am blocked by the Atlanta Dream at Atlanta Dream. I don't know what I have done to alienate the Atlanta Dream franchise. But the fact that they're now having to apologize because a mom and her daughter were made to cover up the clothes that they were wearing. Mind you, Buck, while a coach can coach a game in a Protect Trans Kids t-shirt, fans that buy tickets can't wear athletic apparel gear for XXXY. And this was the caller yesterday we had who said, until I realized how expensive it would be, that we should buy up an entire arena and only people in XXXY gear should fill it up. I actually love that idea. But it turns out they're charging hundreds of dollars a ticket for some of these games. That's a highway robbery. I'm sorry.
1: I got to say, I wonder what it would cost, Clay, for us to sit courtside and test out some XXXY gear. I think we might have to check this out.
0: So we're going to go to Alaska and we're going to go to a WNBA game?
1: I think I'd... Oh, wow. Which one of these is a bigger ask? I gotta think this one through.
0: The trip to get to Alaska.
1: I love Alaska, but you understand, that's a long flight, my man. You don't know what...
0: Well, iHeart is going to give us the corporate jet. We're good. I'm sure that that knowing how much that we are beloved inside of the company, they're already like, you know, yeah, Clay and Buck are going to Alaska, but we'll get them the jet. It'll be just like, you know, we'll have TVs and we'll just chill, kick our feet up, take a nap.
1: This is also like the start of a movie, by the way. We fly into Anchorage, but then someone in Anchorage convinces us to get on some little rickety prop plane to go, you know, do the best fishing in the world in some stream that's even further up north. And then what happens, Clay? The plane crashes. And then it's two men versus the wilderness trying to evade a pack of gray wolves that have their scent.
0: I've seen that movie. That's a good movie with Liam Neeson. I just got a text from producer Ali that I was not anticipating getting today. The Secret Service agents are in your house. I'm the only person here. So I don't know where they are in the house, but I'm going to let you take us to the break here, and I'm going to go try to find the Secret Service.
1: I think there's also a Brad Pitt movie where I'm guessing it's Alaska. It might be Canada, where they somewhere in the Great White North, they have a plane crash and he has his dog with him. And I think he's a veteran. I just saw some brief like preview for this.
0: I don't remember. Is that a new movie or an old movie?
1: No, new. Oh, they're like coming out. No. Yeah.
0: I was going to say, I don't remember.

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2: Welcome back into Clay and Buck. The team did some crack research on the spot for me. I am not crazy, at least not on this. Heart of the Beast is the movie with Brad Pitt coming out next month, it turns out. It's about a special forces officer and his combat canine. So there's some scenes of them, Iraq or Afghanistan, you know, overseas in the wars. And then he comes back and a plane crashes in Alaska. So I'm totally right here. There's a movie coming out about a plane crash in the Alaskan wilderness. So if this were to happen, though, instead of a highly trained canine companion, I would be left with Clay Travis. So I don't know that I would survive. We're going to be honest about this one. We'd have some great hot takes about the WNBA while we starve to death. But I do think Heart of the Beast is going to be a movie that I watch at some point for sure. I mean, you got a combat veteran, you got a special forces combat veteran and his dog. And I know I interacted with some of the some of our veterans and they were active duty at the time and their dogs overseas, you know, the canine handlers, and the relationship that they establish is it's really almost like symbiotic. I mean, they and the way they work together, move together, it's incredible. As you guys know, I'm a total dog fanatic. I absolutely love dogs. And so, Clay, this movie, Heart of the Beast, it is about Brad Pitt crashing with his canine. He's a soldier, and this was his soldier, canine that's military trained. And,
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6: Welcome back in, Clay and Buck. I got all my energy back. I was out of breath there to finish off the segment after the Secret Service needed to make sure that we were safe.
7: Apparently, Clay was challenging the Secret Service to a bench press contest, and then his son came in, and then it was all bets were off. You know, so
6: my son, you'll like this, Buck, finished his JV game. Oh, everybody's coming off the field. And I'm like, where is he? I want to go congratulate him. You know, they won. They had a good game. And he's in 10th, just started 10th grade this week. And all the kids in their uniforms are walking off, and dad's standing there waiting. I'm like, where is he on the track talking to two girls? Game ends, still in the uniform, doesn't care at all about dad, saying, hey, good game, looking around everywhere for him. He's standing on the track near the end zone. Completely forgotten about dad talking to girls.
7: Now we just have to know how much he cares about the First Amendment, Clay.
6: Yeah, well, we also know that he is definitely my son because he had a good game and get a chance to talk to the girls after a good game. You got to take advantage of it. Now, I'm going to be at a lot of high school football games this fall, and the season has already started. By the way, I want to tell you guys about my friends at Perfect 10 Mortgage. You can get hooked up right now. If you go to Perfect 10 Mortgage, that's Perfect 10 Mortgage, you're going to be well on your way to saving a bundle. And I just realized we already did a perfect 10 mortgage and we're actually on time with all the reads. So I don't even need to tell you, although you should go to perfect 10 mortgage. All right, Buck, we've talked about the Natalie controversy. We played it with everybody. We've talked about the ridiculousness of Dan S. Sullivan versus Dan J. Sullivan and the fact that you and I are now going to Alaska and that iHeart's going to make sure we have the corporate jet to be able to do that because they love us so much and want us to travel as safely and securely as possible. Just a no-brainer.
7: Well, now I'm going to send our boss the video of Brad Pitt in this little plane in Alaska. It goes down. It's rough. We don't want that. You know, the little prop plane.
6: You don't want us in that position at all. But Eric in Pennsylvania has called in, one does, to let us know that he has been selling Subarus for 20 years. He's now retired. Eric, the floor is yours.
8: Hey, guys.
6: How are you?
8: Hey, Clay. Hey, Buck. How you doing?
6: We're fantastic.
7: We're great, man.
8: Oh, I love this. I love this conversation about Subarus. It's actually hysterical because I lived it. So it's pretty good.
6: Lesbians trying to buy Subarus in your esteemed experience as a 20-year Subaru salesman?
8: I would say there's a large LGBTQ community that buy these vehicles.
6: Sorry to cut you off, Eric. Is a Subaru a standalone sales process, or when you see a lesbian walking into the car dealership, do people just say, hey, Eric, your girl's here? Like, what is the process? How are Subarus sold?
8: Well, it's a standalone dealership. It's just the Subaru store. And basically, when people walk through the door, whatever salesman is the next one, to get a customer, that's who, unless of course the customer asks for them, they're the ones that get that customer.
7: Was it the Forester or the Outback that was particularly popular with the LGBT community?
8: I have a funny story about that. A mom came in with her teenage son and daughter, and she was looking at this Forester, and her daughter said, "Mom, you can't buy that." She said, "Why?" She goes, "You're not a lesbian. Lesbians drive those." And I looked at the daughter like, "Shut up!" It's like you're messing this deal up, right? But she ended up with an Outback anyway. But yeah, it's true.
7: Aren't they the? But to be fair, and we're not angling for a sponsorship here. We really aren't. But a lot of people write in, they're like, look, I don't care who or what groups or whatever buys them. By the way, lesbians, not that there's anything wrong with that. Welcome all of our lesbian listeners and all across America. But they're just like, it's a great car, actually, for the money. I mean, they're very, there's a core group of people who are Subaru. They're on their fourth, their fifth. They're committed to this vehicle. So you were a salesman. Like, what's your pitch, man? Why should people get them no matter what background they have?
8: Well, they get them, first of all, reliability and how good they are in the snow. They are amazing. You know, I'm in the Northeast, and they are absolutely unbelievable in the snow, it's amazing. But the safety factor on that car can take a hit, and it'll keep you alive. It's just a fantastic automobile. It really is.
7: Look at this guy. I'm ready to buy one right now, Clay. I've got to say, my friend, you have not missed a step. You know, you're 20 years. You may be you may be technically out of the game now, but I think you could suit up and sell Subarus to everybody, including lesbians, tomorrow and do a phenomenal job.
6: Did anyone, Eric, ever say, I'm really interested in a Subaru, but I'm not a lesbian, and you have to convince them they should still buy? Did that conversation ever occur?
8: As a joke. Yeah, in a joking way, but not in a serious way. You know, I mean, I've had some girls and some guys go, but they buy it anyway. There's a lot of young families who buy that car, Foresters, and it's a husband and a wife and their kids,
7: I feel like I'm stealing the thunder of other kinds of shows here for a second, but if I can, since we have all these people listening, what is your best tip for somebody as a guy who sold cars for 20 years, your best tip for somebody, who, isn't doing this for a living, obviously, to get a fair price on the super, whatever car they want to purchase, to get a fair price on the car they want? What's your best tip? Basically, like, if you're at the other side of the table, what should they know so they're not getting swindled?
8: Okay, good. That's a good question. What I would do, and this is what I think is the right thing to do, is find the exact car you want, down to every little piece of equipment, go to three different dealerships

0: and then get the best price from each dealership. Let each one know, hey, look, I'm shopping you around, you know, and then at the very
1: end. So it really is just comparison, like just comparison shop, like get multiple quotes. Right. That's really the secret.
0: Right. And then take your trade in and tell them at the very end that you're going to trade the car. Don't tell them you're going to trade it right away, you know.
1: Okay. Anything else, Clay?
2: You haven't calling in. You never know what you're going to learn. And we had a 20-year Subaru salesman. This always talks about
1: the expertise vault that this show has of audience is incredible. We could get a 20-year Subaru veteran. I mean, this guy is at the top of the Subaru sales game. He calls right in and tells us all about it.
2: That's right. We could ask. You've said this before. It's certainly true. We can give an incredibly specific request. Who is an expert in almost any field out there, and the audience is able to respond in record time, and boom, there you go. We are rolling. Are you going to watch tonight, Buck, as the results come in on the Florida primary, because you're now a Floridian and you voted in the primary, or are you just going to wait? You know, you might check them as you get ready for bed, something like that. How interested, in other words, are you about the outcome as a Florida resident?
1: I feel very good about the only serious contenders for the governorship, meaning that I think that, you know, the you're going to have a good outcome here. And then really the thing that I'll be more focused on as a resident of this great state. I know you got people listening in all 50 states, so I don't want to spend too much time on Florida here, but is making sure that they stay on mission. And that the DeSantis, because I remember we've had on various candidates for the governor's mansion here for the gubernatorial seat, and they've all said they'll continue the DeSantis momentum. They'll continue with what has been making Florida great again, and that is something I'm going to want to hold them to as somebody who moved down here for that greatness. I don't want any hard turns or crazy departures from the DeSantis Florida that I moved to and signed up for. So that'll be more my focus. I think you're going to have a good outcome here regardless.
2: I think it is a fun debate, and maybe we can get into this later this week, maybe a little bit in the next hour. But is Ron DeSantis the greatest eight-year governor in the 21st century of any state? I think the answer is yes. When you look at it being a swing state that he won by 50,000 votes to now a without question bastion of red state voting, who else would be in that category? We know, for instance, Gavin Newsom would be on the very end of that list in terms of what he took over, which was California really thriving on all fronts. And I would argue every single thing got worse under Gavin Newsom, almost, if you're a Californian listening to us right now. So they're, you know, great jobs, awful jobs. And I do think that is two different perspectives on what a governor can do to a state. But I can't even think of, Buck, a parallel. Look, I think, for instance, Brian Kemp, who also won a close race against Stacey Abrams. Brian Kemp is leaving as governor of Georgia. I think he did a great job, but Georgia isn't a bastion of red like Florida is now.
1: I'll give you, again, just going by AI, crunching all the numbers, looking at polls, looking at accomplishments, looking at everything. First name that comes up for Republican governor in the 21st century is Ron DeSantis. No ifs, ands, or buts. And that's just AI. That's just Grok coming up with an answer right away. And they're looking at different things like CPAC and Cato's Fiscal Policy Institute report card and all these other things. But the other names, we were talking about Ron, other names that come up here. And by the way, if you feel like your governor should be in this conversation or former governor for your state, let us know. But the names that come up, Greg Abbott comes up here. To be fair to Greg Abbott, his name is right here. Rick Perry's name actually comes up here as well for a great Texas governor. Or just a great governor of Texas, Scott Walker of Wisconsin, Nikki. Again, I'm reading to you what the AI says, so this is not my opinion. Nikki Haley, South Carolina, they say is part of the conversation. Brian Kemp of Georgia is one of the first names that comes up for being a great governor. And then one that you probably wouldn't think of, Republican Phil Scott of Vermont.
2: Yeah.
1: Which is a deep blue state with a Republican governor.
2: with a super popular Republican governor. I should give credit. First of all, I do think Greg Abbott has done a really good job overall. What I would say from a categorization perspective is I see Texas as a red state. So he has kept Texas so far a red state, but it isn't the same as taking one of the foremost battlegrounds in America. That would have been the perspective in 18. Let me give you one more who has done, I think, a really good job. This is also a red state. Bill Lee is also term limited out in Tennessee.
1: That's the next name on the list. Yeah. I was going to say, I can't leave off your buddy Bill Lee from Tennessee, and also Brad Little from Idaho is
2: Bill
1: on this
2: Lee
1: list.
2: Bill Lee has done a great job in the state of Tennessee. I would argue, some of you are going to disagree, the three bastions of red state governance right now, Texas, Tennessee, and Florida, depending on what your preference would be, all three no state income tax. Those are the three states that if I had to pick, let's just presume that I am listening right now and I can live anywhere in America, those would be the three at the top of my list, because I'm not paying 15% to live anywhere like you would have to do basically in New York State or California right now. I would say Texas, Tennessee, and Florida. If you look at the exodus and flow rates of other states and where people are moving, it's Florida, it's Tennessee, and it's Texas.
1: And just by way of data and keeping us accurate here, I said Wyoming is the most Republican state, which also is having its primary today by a clear margin. Trump won 72% of the vote in 2024. Number two, I got this one right, Clay, West Virginia. That's a strong second, 70% of the vote for Trump in 2024. You want to guess what the number three is? Not that easy. I mean, it's not a surprise, but it wouldn't be the first one that comes to mind.
2: North Dakota.
1: You nailed it. North Dakota.
2: Yep. Boom.
1: North Dakota. That was pretty good, actually. I put you on the spot there. There would have been a few places that I would have thought of. I'd be like, well,
2: I would have gotten the first two right, because I remember looking it up before. I would have known Wyoming. I would have known West Virginia. And by the way, to put that in perspective, why I was looking it up, Buck, as we get ready to go to break here, because Trump is more popular in Israel than he is in Wyoming or in West Virginia for people who actually live in Israel, which is why the whole Trump's a Nazi ridiculousness was so patently absurd. He's more popular in Israel than he is in Wyoming.
1: Look at that. All right. 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
2: Welcome back in, Clay and Buck. We got a couple of callers who want to weigh in. We're going to be joined by Steve Yates to talk all international affairs, what's going on in Iran, Taiwan, all of that, to get you smart on those issues, top of the next hour, just FYI. But in the meantime, Tim in East Tennessee, what you got for us?
13: Hey, guys. I'm in East Tennessee, Maryville area. I just want to let you know I was driving the other day and saw a Subaru bumper sticker said, "I am not a lesbian." I thought that was pretty
2: good. Actually very, very funny. If you didn't hear him clearly, thank you for the call, Tim. Subaru bumper sticker that just says, "I am not a lesbian." Greg in, and by the way, neither Buck nor I, although I am fond of much of their work. Greg in New Jersey.
14: You guys are spot on about the Subaru, especially in the Northeast. Been in the car business 50 years. But the biggest thing is during Pride Month, the Javits Center, when they have a show, Subaru is the only car manufacturer that has cars there during the show.
2: That's very funny.
15: Why doesn't Subaru advertise with the WNBA? Given the,
2: I mean, they should crossover. Definitely be the official car of the WNBA. I mean, that feels like a no-brainer. I agree with you. I feels like an absolute no-brainer. I haven't heard back. I'm sure iHeart's just forgotten to let us know that we have the jet. But producer Greg, for our trip to Alaska, has a picture of us riding in a Subaru.
15: I'm just going to send the clip of Brad Pitt with his dog in the plane that's going down into the thick Alaskan brush to our bosses and be like, "This was the charter we were going to go on. Can you guys help us out?"
2: Depending on the day of the show, the bosses may not mind if we go down in the Alaskan bush.
15: they solve some problems.
2: I'm kidding. All right, we come back. Steve Yates, super serious talk. What's going to happen in the Strait of Hormuz? How concerned should the average American be about the ongoing drama surrounding Taiwan and China? What would the impact be? All of those things and more coming your way. Plus, I'm sure, some really good talk back.
15: I also want to tell you, I've experienced this. Steve Yates, very much a white guy. You go to a Chinese restaurant with him, And it's like a window into a whole new world because he knows what all of them are saying and they don't know that he knows and he tells you. And it's quite a party trick.
2: That's awesome.
3: Speaking truth and having fun. Clay Travis and Buck Sexton. Main

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7: A would-be assassin sentenced on Jack Callahan, Fox News, for a plot to kill Scott Bessent on the day he was confirmed as Treasury Secretary.
8: U.S. District Judge Rudolph Contreras sentenced Riley Jane English, also known in court documents as Ryan Michael English, to 73 months for 2 counts related to the attempt to assassinate then-cabinet member nominee Scott Bessent in January 2025. English pleaded guilty in March to firearms charges, which included carrying a dangerous weapon on the grounds of the Capitol. At sentencing, the judge said English is a trans woman who has many physical and mental health issues that were made worse by drug use.
7: Fox's Tanya J. Powers reports English has already served more than a year and a half behind bars and will get credit for that time served. Trial beginning in federal court in Oakland, where several states are suing Meta for billions, claiming it intentionally made its social media platforms addictive to young people. Outside the courthouse, Mary Rohde said her child committed suicide after being targeted by a criminal on Facebook.
9: They call it spontaneous suicide. I call it what it was: the predictable outcome of a system that protects corporations instead of children.
7: Meta denies all of the charges. A day after threatening to go on the offensive, Iran has evidently lobbed ballistic missiles toward the United Arab Emirates. Both missiles fell into the Persian Gulf. Another cargo ship was struck by a projectile in the Strait of Hormuz today, but as Fox's Jonathan Savage reports,
10: in a Truth Social post, President Trump wrote, "There are no talks or conversations going on or scheduled with the Islamic Republic of Iran," this after the expiration of the 60-day negotiating period set out in June's Memorandum of Understanding. He

0: Also described the Strait of Hormuz as open and operating, asserting all water mines had been removed. Iran's deputy foreign minister called this a delusion.
1: Wall Street remains in the red. NASDAQ down 342 points. The Dow up 126. 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
8: VOM Weather from the Hammond Lumber Company Weather Desk.
9: This afternoon, expect mostly cloudy skies and humidity with a shower possible in the area, reaching a high of 77. Tonight will be cloudy with fog developing late and temperatures dropping to a low of 63. Tomorrow will bring times of sun and clouds with a chance of a couple of showers and a high of 81. Looking ahead to Thursday, it will be mostly cloudy with a high of 82. For Blueberry Broadcasting, I'm AccuWeather meteorologist Jason Catarina.
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1: Welcome to the Howie Carr Show, 844-500-4242, 844-500-4242. It is a primary election day in Alaska, Wyoming, and Florida, and I'm more interested in Florida. It's more recognizable figures there. You remember Rush Limbaugh always used to talk about she was the chairman of the Democrat National Committee. She didn't throw phones at anybody. Maybe that's why she isn't anymore. She hired all the Pakistanis who later fled the country to work in the congressional offices. I refer, of course, to Debbie Wasserman Schultz, who Rush Limbaugh, the late, great Rush Limbaugh, used to call Debbie Blabbermouth Schultz. It was so perfect. I believe she has a summer place in New Hampshire. She hasn't been spending much time there this summer, though, because she's in the fight of her life. They've redistricted the congressional districts in the Sunshine State, and now she finds herself in a majority minority district, and she's trying to hang on. All the rhetoric about anti-white rhetoric that the party has been promoting over the last few decades, and now she's a victim of it. I mean, again, it's once again proving the revolution eats its own. And she's probably going to win. One of the people she's running against, about four black people. And one of them is the Haitian American who stole $5 million in COVID relief money. Stop me if you've heard this one before. No, she did not have a storefront in Mattapan Square that she cashed out food stamps. This was a different Haitian welfare COVID scam. But she used all the money to get elected in a landslide by 21 votes in a special election. And then they caught her. And now she's been waiting trial, but she's running again. And there's three other black candidates, though, and they're going to split the vote. I would so love it, though, if somehow Debbie Wasserman Schultz, Debbie Blabbermouth Schultz, could be ousted tonight. That would be, again, it's a fantasy, but because I know what would happen. In 2 years, she would move up to my district that I live in and run against Lois Frankel. You don't know who Lois Frankel is. She used to be the mayor of West Palm. The most important thing for you to remember is she is the other female wacko Democrat who went to Boston University. For indeed she did. Approximately, 70 years earlier than AOC. But that's what she is. It's so nice to see all these people going down in flames, these Democrats in the South, we don't have any Republicans here in New England, at least not until Paul LePage is elected in November, knock on wood. But at least we're getting rid of some of the more loathsome characters. Jasmine Crockett has already bitten the dust. Al Green in Texas, Steve Cohen in Tennessee. And now maybe keeping my fingers crossed. But it's not going to happen. Why am I kidding myself? Debbie Blabbermouth Schultz today. But it's going to be it's fun watching these people go down the tubes. 844-500-4242. 413 says, Minogue is campaigning the old way. I've received three mailers, quote-unquote, in the last 3 days, straight into the recycling bin. Hammer Healey at all costs. She must go. I think people, I talk to people who say that, mailers really work. And I'm not sure about that. I don't think so. Do you think so, Taylor? I don't think so. I apparently, in Norfolk County, where I live, they're sending out mailers, some of the DA candidates, and to send out to every registered Democrat or an independent you think might pull a Democrat ballot, it costs, it just in one county, It costs $24,000 to send out a mailer. Now, how many people do you think are actually going to? I think it's like close to 40,000-50,000 people get that's the cost of a mailer. You get a reduced rate because it's a political advertisement. As long as it's, you know, you have the connection with the state committee. How many of those 50,000 mailers do you think anybody sees? But the thing is, you're going, the average voter in the primary, which is 2 weeks from today, is going to probably be over the age of 60, maybe over the age of 65. So those are people that are more likely to be checking the mailers. I mean, I'm not saying that the majority of them are going to take the time to study the mailer, but you're trying to get something out in front of them, you know, and in front of their faces. And I think it's probably more effective to spend money on a mailer than on a broadcast TV spot. That would be my guess. I don't know. 844-500-4242. I love the fact that these COVID Nazis from 2020 and 2021 are still getting roasted for what they did. And you know they're pulling the same thing basically that AOC did last week, talking about, oh, you know, you can't hold that stuff against us. That was so crazy. They make it sound like, you know, it's you know, in the 70s you streaked, right? In the 1920s the college kids wore raccoon coats and swallowed goldfish. In the 21st century people got canceled and they got fired from their jobs for not taking the vaccine. It's the same thing. It was just some crazy fad. And you know why are they holding it? Why are they holding it against everybody? And it's just I am so glad that they're still taking crap about this. And it's not only Fauci too. Chris Cuomo. Had that love fest on CNN every night. Andrew Cuomo would have the big press conference in Albany at noon, and everybody loved him. And he got the $5 million advance on his book. Remember all this stuff? And Trump said, "I'm going to send you up a hospital boat to the west side, the Hudson River." And then he refused to use it because Trump sent the boat. So he put all the COVID patients in nursing homes and killed an extra 10,000 or 20,000 people. So Adam Carolla the other night was blasting Chris Cuomo. Chris Cuomo had said, I'm tired of Adam Carolla bringing up that I made a few mistakes during the woke insanity and COVID. We were just following the science. So this is Adam Carolla's response to that. Cut five.
2: I got a text from Chris Cuomo the other day because I retweeted one of his bad looks.
3: This is great.
2: And he's like, "What's up, bro? Like, what are you doing?" And I'm like, "I'm just retweeting what you said. Like, listen, everybody. You said a lot of stupid shit during COVID, and I got a lot of shit foisted on me thanks to people like you saying a lot of stupid shit. And so did Aaron Rodgers. So now it's 5 years later. I know a lot of people don't like the fact that it's being relitigated. Perhaps you should have shut the f*** back then. You can give your opinion. Stop attacking people. You attacked people, and now people are rubbing it back in your face." Mm-hmm. Okay, that's how the world works.
1: That's great. My only quibble is when he says relitigated. This was never litigated. This was a police state. They just fired you. Did we ever get a chance to appeal when they threw us off YouTube, you know, week after week, Taylor? No. There was no litigation, so now there's not going to be any relitigation. You're just going to take it like we took it. That's the way I look at it. 844-500-4242. 781 says, I've been getting the mailers too and right in the trash no matter who they're from. I'm in my 60s and I just don't look at them. I don't think most people do, whatever their age, but I think the older you are, the more likely you are to maybe take a look at them. 844-500-4242. We'll see in a couple of weeks if you know how the people that spent a lot of money on mailers did. And I think the further down the ballot you go, the more likely a mailer will help you out. If you're running for president, I mean, you didn't get a mailer from Donald Trump or Kamala Harris. Come on. But you might get a mailer from the guy running for district attorney or for county commissioner. 844-500-4242, 844-500-4242. I'm Howie Carr.
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0: Magnum. And 919 says, I haven't lived in Massachusetts for 21 years. Can I still participate in the poll question? We don't require any voter ID. Unlike the state I now live in, Florida, we don't require any voter ID at the polls, especially for the Howie Carr poll question. So, yes, you can vote. And I vote in various poll questions in probably 10, 15, 20 states over the course of a year. And so can you, 919. All right. Jared, what is the poll question? What are the results thus far?
1: Today's poll question, which you can vote in at HowieCarrShow.com, is what's your biggest gripe with Governor Mara Healey? No legislative audit, illegal aliens, out-of-control crime, legalized infanticide, utility bills, or bike lanes?
0: I'm going to vote for illegal aliens.
1: Yeah, 58% of the audience.
0: Really? Oh,
1: is
0: I didn't
1: going
0: know
1: with illegal aliens.
0: I didn't think it would be that much of a landslide. Okay, yeah, what's number 2?
1: Number 2 is legalized infanticide at 25%. Number 3 is no legislative audit at 8%. 7% for utility bills, 2% for out of control crime, and 0 votes for bike lanes.
0: That'll change. That'll change. There's a lot of people that are listed in Boston and Cambridge that haven't had a chance to. But it's not a Boston and Cambridge. It's an everywhere thing now in Massachusetts, I think. 844-500-4242. You know, every day there are these outrages that involve both illegal aliens and out-of-control crime. And in this case, a George Soros prosecutor. But this is a particularly egregious one today here. Fox News, a Virginia man. Now, as soon as you hear those words, Virginia man, you know, they're giving you the Vaseline job, right? If they call him a Virginia man, he's not a Virginia man. Actually, he's a Tajikistan man, and he's an illegal alien, and his name is Abdullah Tosh Pulodzoda. Abdullah Tosh Pulodzoda. Okay, he was found, the Tajikistan, he's also an illegal alien, was found not guilty by reason of insanity in a 2019 killing. He killed his landlord. By the way, his landlord's name, Muhammad Hamashian. This is what I always say. They're mainly killing their members of their fellow ethnic groups. So he kills this guy. He's discovered covered in blood after stabbing Muhammad to death. He told police, I am guilty. Yet he was deemed, Abdullah was deemed not guilty by reason of insanity due to his Muslim religious beliefs, after taxpayers paid for a Muslim psychiatrist to evaluate him. A Muslim psychiatrist said he was mentally ill because of his Muslim religious beliefs. So, so they put him in a mental institution. This was back a while back. So there's a Soros district attorney by the name of Desgano. And previously, he was allowed, this Tosh Pulodzoda was allowed to travel to Washington, D.C. to obtain a passport. Why does he need a passport? He's in a mental institution for killing his landlord, for savagely stabbing his landlord to death. Okay. So they just gave him a 48-hour pass from a state mental hospital, and they on an unaccompanied community visit. That's what they call it, a 48-hour. And from Willie Horton days and Jimmy Flemmy days, you might say that he had got a weekend furlough, a 48-hour unaccompanied weekend furlough. Fairfax County even paid for a motel room for him for 48 hours.

0: Do you know what he did with his 48-hour furlough and his passport? He went to Dulles International Airport and fled the country.
1: I'm shocked, shocked.
0: Bye-bye. Bye-bye. Can you believe this? The judge had ordered the mental institution not to let him out. The Fairfax County Community Services Board and Northern Virginia Mental Health Institute acknowledged that he was an illegal alien and a murderer. But the Democrats said that, in their opinion, Mr. Tosh Poulad Zoda was an appropriate candidate for conditional release. And now he's gone. 844-500-4242. This is what's going on here. And you know, George Soros, he's really getting his money's worth out of these district attorneys, isn't he? A lot of them have been defeated, but not all of them. And they're still fundamentally transforming the United States of America. I'm Howie Carr.
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7: 844-500-4242. 781 says, it's better that Abdulli went back to Tajikistan. Why should the taxpayers have to pay for him in jail for life? The people who let him in should be given his sentence here. I know, but... You know, I generally agree with that, just sending them back without a trial. But, I mean, murders, it's kind of different, isn't it? Shouldn't you be punished? I love, people want us to tweet out the story so they can retweet it, and we just did. I took the Twitchy story rather than the Fox News, because it's more detailed. But at the very end of the story, they it says something like the authorities customs has been notified in case he tries to return to the country. I don't think that's going to happen, unless of course they ask him to get a job in Tajikistan, because I think probably he's, even before he was incarcerated at the Nut House, he was living large on American tax dollars, and I'm sure he doesn't want to have to go back to working for a living. 844-500-4242. You know how the sob stories they run about the illegal aliens and the families being separated, and there's always something wrong. Remember, I think it was NBC News did one in Massachusetts about how some local cops allegedly kidnapped a kid. I think this was in Fitchburg or Lemonster, a 5-year-old kid from a car, because they were trying to lure the hardworking residents, also known as illegal aliens, out of the car so they could capture them. That was the story. And then it really turned out that the kid had been abandoned in the car because the cholos were trying to escape, because they didn't want to lose their welfare payments and be sent back to their third world hellholes. And so they just abandoned the kid in the car, and the ICE agents were basically rescued the kid from the car, and then they called the local police, whether it was Fitchburg or Lemonster, and they picked them up, and then of course the lie went around the world in the morning while the truth was putting its pants on. They ran a tiny correction days later. But anyway, NBC now has another illegal alien sob story that has fallen apart at the seams. This is from Red State. You could tweet this one out too, Jared, because people are going to like this one. This is the beginning of give me some violins. I need some sound effects on this one. Two Fort Worth teenagers suddenly on their own. For nearly a year now, 19-year-old Dulce Zapata has been raising her 13-year-old sister, Maria.

0: since their parents were arrested by ICE and then deported. Dulce is cooking, driving her sister to middle school, working at a local McDonald's, and selling her mama's jewelry to pay bills. The girls are U.S. citizens and legally entitled to remain in the land of free stuff. But some immigration advocates say their case is a stark example of the precarious situation facing thousands of U.S. citizen children whose parents have been detained during the Trump administration's immigration crackdown. Detained. Now, most people don't get to the third or the fourth paragraph of any stories. It's a well-known fact. But would you care to guess why Dulce and Maria's parents were detained a year ago? The family went back to school shopping at a Walmart in Burleson. But being illegal aliens, it's not back to school shopping, it's back to school shoplifting. ICE told NBC5 investigates, they didn't investigate too much, that Burleson, Texas police arrested the girl's mother, Daisy Munoz, for suspected shoplifting. Burleson police provided only portions of the police report, saying the case is still under investigation. Stop me if you've heard this one before. The report lists suspected stolen items, including a mop, toilet paper, and some crab meat. Crab meat! Daisy Munoz said that she and her husband had just forgotten about some items at the bottom of their cart. Stop me if you've heard this one before.
1: Everything free in America.
0: And then tried to pay. Americans use that excuse, too. I know a local police chief, former police chief, who tried to use that excuse at one point. The incident eventually landed them in a... The girl said, adios, to their sticky-fingered parents in the store parking lot. And as Red State points out, so had Munoz not been caught for suspected shoplifting, she would not have been in this predicament for ICE to apprehend her in the first place. DHS further eliminated this point, and I am so glad they are calling out this kind of thing. Like the East Bridgewater man who turns out to be a Pakistani here in Massachusetts. They called him out on that, but they did here in Texas too. What NBC News conveniently buried in this lying sob story is that the mother of these children is a, in all caps, criminal illegal alien arrested for, caps, larceny. Larceny. She accepted a voluntary return to whatever third world hellhole she was from and was deported.
2: Bye, Bing.
0: ICE does not separate families. Parents are asked if they want to be removed with their children, or ICE will place the children with a safe person the parent designates. So they'd rather have them staying in the country, living high on the hog, free. 844-500-4242. So is the problem the Trump administration's policy, or is the problem the fact that these illegal aliens come into the country and commit crimes and think they're going to get away with all these crimes? I think it's the crimes, isn't it? You know, here's another thing. How can a... 603, how can a mentally deficient person plan and follow such an escape? Well, he's talking about the guy from Tajikistan. Well, I mean, obviously, 603, that's the problem. You know, he got a Muslim psychiatrist to say that his Muslim religion was a mental problem. And he wasn't a nut. He was just a criminal. But he knew the ropes. He knew that if he claimed that he was mentally ill and that he was a Muslim, and you said I'm sorry, Islam is not a mental illness, you would be accused of Islamophobia. Not that the district attorney of Fairfax County, who was put in that job by George Soros, is ever going to be accused of Islamophobia. 844-500-4242. You know, one of the stories, machete attacks. I always like to see the name connected with a machete attack. I always like to see the name when they say police have arrested photographs of the suspect's tattoos. Here's another one. I put this on Howie's homework. Driver arrested in fatal Connecticut hit and run was going 54 miles an hour in a 25 mile per hour zone. You always have seen since, you know, the days since the horse and buggy went out, you've seen hit and runs. But there are so many more hit and runs now than there used to be. Do you think there's a connection between the number of hit and runs and the number of illegal aliens behind the wheel who realize that if they're driving after Ocho Cervezas and they kill an American citizen, the chances are their free ride might be over? Bridgeport, Connecticut. It's from the Connecticut Post. The man, he's a man. Excuse me. The Cholo, recently charged in connection with a July 2025 fatal hit and run, was allegedly driving as fast as 54 miles per hour in a 24 mile per hour zone before striking a pedestrian, according to a warrant. Lorenzo Abrahan-Garcia.
2: And I get compliments on the hyphen.
3: Sure you would, yeah.
0: 49 of Bridgeport faces charges of negligent homicide and evading responsibility stemming from the crash that killed an 81-year-old woman. Her name was Angela Pagan. So I'm assuming she is of the newcomer to our community group. And that's it. And so, of course, they can't get him on drunk driving because he ran away. Abrahan Garcia confirmed the vehicle was his, but told police he wasn't the only Cholo who had driven that day. He said he had attended a quinceanera. The hell is that? What is that?
4: Quinceanera.
0: What is it?
4: It's a 16th birthday party.
0: Oh, a 16th birthday party. Is that when you get your own EBT card in the community? He had attended a quinceanera party that day, and it allowed other people to use his vehicle to get things needed at the party. What is the usual gift? A machete? It's he initially claimed approximately three people may have used the vehicle, then changed his statement to say only one other person named Jose. Jose, of all things.
3: Sorry, it's a 15th birthday party.
0: 15th.
3: So sorry.
0: Whose name he did not know.
5: Yeah, 15th is Crystal, 16th is Machete.
0: Okay, great. I'm glad to know this. This is nothing about Cervezas or anything like that. So this is more Mas hit and runs, more wrong way drivers, Mas machetes. We are all celebrating diversity. 844-500-4242. I'm Howie Carr.
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0: Gail in Texas says, "Oh my God, they spend as much as a wedding on a quinceañera." Well, they don't have any weddings. Well, why would they have a wedding when that would mean that Papa would have to pay for the child support for the kid? And plus, it might affect the amount they're getting in their SNAP payments every month. There are no more marriages among the underclasses, right? 844-500-4242. Transphobia. Try not to let this increase your transphobia, what I'm about to report to you. A biological male who identifies as a female was sentenced to 63 months in prison today for a plot to kill Treasury Secretary Scott Bessent.
1: Just say.
0: Ryan Michael English, who now prefers to be called Riley Jane English, has pleaded guilty to unlawful receipt, possession, or transfer of a firearm and carrying a firearm. He is identified as a transgender woman. On the Bureau of Prisons website, he will be identified as a male. He was inspired, he claimed, by Luigi Mangione. Oh dear. He pleaded guilty before Judge Rudolph Contreras. I'm sure he was weeping as he accepted the plea, because that's the kind of judge he is. This is the guy from South Deerfield. Oh yes, I remember this guy. His lawyer, the South Deerfield man's lawyer, pleaded that there should be a lighter sentence for a transgender mental health issue. I thought transgenderism was normal. Just like now they're claiming transgenderism is a mental disorder, just like the guy that just escaped from a mental institution in Northern Virginia claimed Islam was a mental disorder. Riley Jane English was a young transsexual woman who has experienced trauma and suffering from the day she was born. She'd been thinking about this for a while because of Luigi Mangione. It's a bad week for Luigi Mangione and his groupies, I guess. But apparently he took the plea with the feds because this is going to enable him to avoid a life sentence in New York State for actually murdering the health care executive in cold blood. So this was a calculated move on his part. And Riley Jean will be out in a few years, probably running for the Massachusetts State Senate, the same Senate seat that used to be held by Stan Rosenberg. Remember Stan Rosenberg? He was like 69 years old, and he married this street hustler, a male, who was like 25 years old. Yeah, it was a marriage made in heaven. 844-500-4242. Oh, I don't think I have time to really give this story about the outstanding refugee who in Minnesota who has now been accused of stealing $1 million. 844-500-4242. Speaking of trans, this is a white liberal woman is being asked if gays are losing rights under the Trump administration. Cut 12.
2: Do you think that gays have lost any rights under the conservative administration that we have right now? Absolutely. What rights have they lost? Okay. Girl, why are you nervous? So good.
3: Is this live stream?
2: No.
3: Sorry.
2: If you're done, that's totally fine.
3: Yeah.
2: Have a good day.
0: Have a good day. I know I saw something on TikTok about all the terrible things that are happening. Why, they sentenced a nice young woman from South Deerfield, Massachusetts, to 6 years in prison just because she wanted to kill Scott Bessent. She wanted to get the attention of her boyfriend, Luigi Mangione. Well, now maybe they can have conjugal visits together. They're both gonna be in federal prisons for at least a brief stretch. 844-500-4242. I'm Howie Carr.
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16: Opening statements underway in the Meta trial. I'm Jack Callahan, Fox News. The company accused of intentionally addicting young people to its platforms.
17: Megan O'Neill, a deputy California attorney general, telling an Oakland jury Meta deliberately designed its features to hook young users in, harvest their data, then hide the truth from the public. California, Colorado, Kentucky, and New Jersey are leading a group of 29 states accusing Meta of harming users' mental health and collecting minors' data without parental consent, violating federal law.
18: We're here to say enough is enough, and it's time for transparency and accountability.
17: Lennon Torres of the advocacy group Heat Initiative joining parents outside the courthouse. Meta says it strongly disagrees with the allegation.
16: Fox's Kristen Goodwin. More testimony today in the trial of Lindsay Clancy, accused of strangling her three young children in their Massachusetts home. Her attorney says during a postpartum break with reality.
18: This morning, her lawyer leaned heavily on the testimony from Lindsay Clancy's former mother-in-law, Susan Clancy, who testified that Lindsay loved her children but was struggling postpartum and, quote, begging for help. The prosecution, though, says Lindsay was sane and not suffering from postpartum psychosis.
16: Fox's Brian Yenna says the defense says Clancy was prescribed nearly three dozen different medications. A would-be assassin has been sentenced to 6 years in federal prison after a guilty plea for a plot to kill Treasury Secretary Scott Bessent on the day he was confirmed to that job. Ryan Michael English, who identifies as a woman named Riley, apparently had second thoughts and surrendered to Capitol Police, handing over a knife and makeshift firebombs. The search for two workers missing after explosions and fire at a recycling plant in Toledo, Ohio this morning has ended with the discovery of their bodies. Cause of the blasts under investigation. An hour before the close, Wall Street still in the red. NASDAQ down more than 350 points. 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
7: 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VOM weather from the Hammond Lumber Company Weather Desk.
8: Tonight will be cloudy with fog developing late, and we can expect a low of 63. Tomorrow, anticipate a mix of sun and clouds with a chance of a few showers, reaching a high of 81. Tomorrow night will be mostly cloudy with a low of 62. Moving into Thursday, it will remain mostly cloudy with a high of 82. And looking ahead to Friday, we can expect partly sunny skies with a high of 81. For Blueberry Broadcasting, I'm AccuWeather meteorologist Jason Caterina.
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14: Welcome to the Howie Carr Show, 844-500-4242, 844-500-4242. There's been an arrest on the from the Massachusetts State Police Most Wanted list. This is criminals, not members of the actual Massachusetts State Police who've committed crimes. That's a much lengthier list, the state troopers that they're looking for. They don't take away their pensions, but they arrest them and convict them. But a man who has been on the, he's a man, so you know what that means. a man who

0: has been on the Massachusetts State Police's most wanted list for more than a decade for the alleged killing of a 21-year-old man at a Lawrence nightclub in 2015, was arrested yesterday in Pennsylvania. Yasiel Lantigua-Alacon.
1: And I get compliments on the hyphen.
0: Formerly of Methuen, was arrested in Hazleton, a city in the foothills of the Pocono Mountains. Jose Campanoso, who lived in Lawrence, was shot several times in the bathroom of a of this Lawrence nightclub. Police say that the Lantigua-Alacon is originally from the Dominican Republic. You know, he lived in Lawrence. Who would have ever expected that? And had a long history of creating fraudulent identities and could have at least six aliases, including William Perez Rodriguez, Isael Alacon, David Cacatas, Ishmael Lantiga, that's Spanish lingo for or. Ishael Altera Alacon Lantigua. When is Mara Healy and Mayor DePina going to have a ticker tape parade for him down Essex Street in Lawrence? Now that he's been lugged. All right, 844-500-4242. It's a beautiful day down here on the Cape. The clouds have broken off, and we're enjoying ourselves. It is 2 weeks to primary day. 2 weeks to primary day in Massachusetts. It's primary day in Florida, Wyoming, and Alaska today. And, of course, get out and vote if you're in those states. Although it's easy for me to say, I didn't even pick up an absentee ballot in Florida for this election. I didn't think I needed to. Byron Donalds is my candidate for governor, and he was running against basically a Nazi. And so I didn't feel like there was any need for me to go out there and, hassle around looking for an absentee ballot. 844-500-4242. Try what I'm about to say. Not destroy your faith in the integrity of the Somali community in Minnesota. An immigrant in Minnesota who once received an outstanding refugee award from the state government has been charged with Medicaid fraud. Salman Ahmed Elmi is facing three counts of aiding and abetting by swindle. That's a great word, swindle. And five counts of aiding and abetting by false representation as part of an alleged scam to bill Medicaid of over $1 million in fraudulent services. Two members involved in the fraud scheme have also been tied to a sex trafficking scheme involving brothels. In 2021, the Minnesota Department of Human Services, an agent deeply involved in the massive fraud scheme that has unfolded across the state in recent years, honored Elmi with the title Outstanding Refugee along with an Entrepreneurship Award. Little did they understand, or most likely they did understand more than somewhat, that his entrepreneurship involved in setting up fraudulent welfare programs. The same agency that awarded Salman Ahmed Elmi the award is the same agency that gives out Medicaid payments. You can't make this up. Well, you know, it's like in Massachusetts, you know. The guy who was running the storefront in Mattapan, the 150 square foot storefront that stole $7 million in food stamps, he said this program is going so well, I think I'm going to put in for being on the food stamp program. So even though he's making hundreds of thousands of dollars a month stealing the food stamp money, then he also puts in for the food stamps. So this is the same thing. He was also part of a startup that received financial backing from Shark Tank star Kevin O'Leary, who doesn't seem like a bad guy, but everybody makes mistakes, right? Everybody makes mistakes. 844-500-4242. I like to play pandemic cuts. I'm just enjoying it. I'm doing this for myself. I think I'm doing it for you too, but I'm doing it mainly for more for myself and a handful of the listeners who I talk to. This is a flashback from October of 2021. And there was a school that was considered anti-vax. So they sent a guy out, this snotty guy, out to just conduct a parent in the street interviews, you know, basically pointing out what yahoos all these people were for not wanting their kids vaccinated. And here it is, at the space of almost 5 years later, see who you have more confidence in now for what they said. The parent who was being presented as a yahoo, or the CNN reporter who was representing science and the Democrat Party and Dr. Fauci. Cut six.
2: Well, you know, I think it's a family decision, and we should respect, you know, like, everybody's privacy.
3: It is a family decision, but it makes everyone safer because so many people have gotten the vaccinations. Tens of thousands of people are not dying.
2: There's a lot of people who get the vaccine and is dying right now.
3: Nah, that's not true.
2: So, no, it is true.
3: No, it's not true.
2: Fox News says it's true.
3: Fox News says it's true, but that's definitely not true. It's false. That's the problem.
2: Fox News is the one that you can get, you know, like...
3: Now, let me just tell you, sir, the greatest scientists in the world know that this vaccine is saving lives. So my question for you is...
2: He's not the best scientist in the world.
3: Yeah, well,
2: that's just one opinion, you know?
3: Yeah, you're hearing bad information, sir, but with all due respect, I wish you good health.
2: Thank you so much. Same to you. Have a great day.
3: Thank you.
4: Bye. This is CNN.
0: Who do you trust? Who was right? And the guy had the audacity to tell the parent that he was wrong. And that guy was nothing but a Democrat fluffer, a Democrat operative with a press pass. What the hell did he care? 844-500-4242. This exact same week, the exact same week that this was recorded down in Miami, the former head of the CDC, Robert Redfield, he was then the head of the CDC, said that more than 40% of the people who had died from COVID over the past 6 to 8 weeks in Maryland had been fully vaccinated. Soon after, the CEO of Pfizer said publicly that two doses of the vaccine offered almost no protection at all against COVID. So in other words, this guy was totally right, and the arrogant CNN reporter was totally wrong. Taylor, do I need that? 844-500-4242. You know, I'm getting, you may not believe this, but I'm getting older, and I've been having I've been having a lot of age spots, sunspots. So I've been taking collagen the last few months, and my hands were looking about as bad as my father when he was 100 years old, but they're looking better now because I'm taking collagen. And I just want to mention that before I say that this portion of the Howie Carr Show is brought to you by Native Path grass-fed collagen for better bones, joints, skin, hair, and nails. I'm using it for my skin, but you know, it's good for everything. Dr. Chad Walding is a doctor of physical therapy who spent years trying to find a clean collagen for his patients and couldn't. 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Native Path grass-fed collagen is the result. 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I can testify to the truth of that. 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

0: 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I'm Howie Carr.
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1: Howie Carr is back.
0: Today's

0: of audit, illegal aliens, out-of-control crime, legalized infanticide, utility bills, or bike lanes?
1: I'm going to say illegal aliens.
0: That is still holding steady. 57% for illegal aliens. Legalized infanticide is at 23%. 12% for no legislative audit. 5% for utility bills. 2% for out-of-control crime. And bike lanes are on the board at 1%.
1: All right. Bike lanes. Someone got off work in Boston or Cambridge or elsewhere. You know, the thing, you can always spot the illegal aliens now. I figured out a new way to do it. Interpreter present. When you see that on the docket, they always have to put down or translator present. And if you see translator present, you can't always get POB anymore, place of birth. You got to get the police report for that. And police reports are getting harder to get because the wokesters in the city halls and the town halls, they don't want the news getting out there. 844-500-4242 He does. English. Stop asking the alcalde questions. Ask him in his native lingo, his native tongue, Spanish. 844-500-4242 Victor Davis Hanson had a good column today. He's been a hawk on Iran, but I think he makes a good historical point here, a good historical comparison today. This was on the Daily Signal. What is actually happening in Iran? And what he does is he says that what Trump is doing right now in Iran with the blockade and what Besant is doing with cutting off all of their, continuing the economic sanctions and cutting off their access to funds. He says it's similar to what the president of the United States, Abraham Lincoln, did during the Civil War. It's very similar to what the North did as it started the Civil War, he writes. They were not sure how to deal with the South because they'd have to invade it, and it was the size of Europe. So Winfield Scott, he was a general, an elderly general at the time, came up with the idea of the Anaconda Plan, named after the snake, a python-like snake of Latin America that would squeeze the South. In other words, they would occupy the Mississippi River and cut off their western approaches to trade and commerce. The battlefront in the north would cut them off from the industrial cities of the north, and then they would blockade Charleston, Savannah, Mobile, Alabama, and New Orleans, and they would not be able to export cotton or import manufactured goods, especially weaponry. Now, it was very slow because in those days there was not an international banking system that you could freeze or accounts that could isolate a whole region or area economically, or should I say financially. But it did work. And one of the reasons why General William Tecumseh Sherman was successful in 1864 in the march through Georgia and Grant was successful in his siege of Richmond, although he never took the city, was that the South had run out of weapons that were commensurate with the Northern armories. And they did not have the industrial capacity that the North did, and they couldn't import sophisticated weaponry from Europe, especially Britain, which wanted the cotton. See, so what we're doing right now as we talk, fight, is we're in a battle of wills. Iran thinks they have the cards because Donald Trump is down to fewer than 80 days before the midterms and the war is unpopular. They expect, as they have now explicitly said, that the Democrats will take power and maybe cut off funding for the war, or they can wait it out until they have a Democrat president. Donald Trump, though, has the cards Iran doesn't. What do I mean by that? Says Victor Davis Hanson. We are witnessing really the most successful blockade, embargo, freeze, sanctioning, and debanking of any modern nation. Iran can't export oil. It cannot import through rail or sea, and increasingly not through the air. Material goods, industrial parts, replacement weaponry from abroad. It has no financial access to the world's economy or the world's currency. It can't convert its domestic currency into dollars or euros and buy things on the open market. You can't get out of Iran and

0: travel. 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
4: Live from the Byrna Less Lethal Pistol Studio, it's Howie Carr.
5: 860 says, Iran fought an eight-year ground war with Iraq that resulted in a stalemate. Unless Trump is into that, this war is over. Iran won. You know, I don't think Iran was being squeezed by Iraq the way it was, the way it is now being squeezed. I'm not sure if they can hang on that much longer. And apparently they're saying now that they're gonna run out of money to be paying the elites, you know, the IRGC and the Bajis or whatever they are, the paramilitaries. They're not gonna have any money for them, and they're running out of gasoline. They have these huge lines. 844-500-4242 if you want to give us a call. We can take some calls here. But I want to play, this is a, you know, the Iranian people still would like to be freed from the noxious death grip. I mean, 47 years, that's now multiple generations of people have had their lives destroyed. I mean, COVID was bad. COVID wrecked years of people's lives. I mean, but it didn't go. It hasn't gone on for 47 years. I mean, can you imagine what it's like to live under this kind of brutal dictatorship? While all of these, all of the elites, they were not so much anymore, but they were shipping their kids off to the great Satan, and they, you know, they're living high on the hog. They're buying nice townhouses in Londonistan in the UK or LA, and you know, they're while back in Tehran and the other cities, you know they have these paramilitaries running around hitting women on the legs for not covering their legs totally and not covering their faces totally. It's just a horrible society. And I want to play this cut from we'll take a call here about Iran, but I want to play this cut from an Iranian actress, Elnaz Nowruzi, and she's on live TV with one of these moonbats, you know, who's one of these apologists who hates Trump. That's the only reason they love the Islamic Republic, is because they hate Trump. And this is, and I'll play it in a minute. Jay, you're next with Howie Carr. Go ahead, Jay.
6: Howie, I'm a proponent for boots on the ground, but not the Marines, the Kurds, the conscripts. Use the conscripts. The only way you're going to free get rid of that regime is get rid of the IRGC, and I think the Kurds can do it. The Persian people need relief. How long can they hold on?
5: Yeah, the problem is, you know, the Kurds want their own country, so you would have a separatist movement, and then, you know, you're trying to overthrow the IRGC, but then the new government would be trying to regain all that territory, and I think it's really a tough it's a conundrum for Trump and the United States, for all the allies. Is, you know, you're right, the Kurds could do a job on them, but then you're just kind of opening up a can of worms for down the road, aren't you?
6: I think that the solution, that is the solution, and I disagree with you as far as a new country being formed. It would have to be in the agreement that Trump would make beforehand with the Kurds, that all he would be doing is just eliminating the IRGC, Howie.
5: So you're just asking them to go in and do our dirty work and then go back to being a minority group in a country that has historically oppressed them. I don't know if I'd agree to that deal, Jay. You know? thanks for the call. 702. I'm a retired Marine colonel. As much as I love Victor Davis Hanson, I disagree with his Civil War analogy. There is no land component, therefore no pressure. Well, I mean, we've cut him off, though, from the rest of the world. That's pressure, isn't it? A better analogy, Cuba. Everyone is suffering under the physical and financial embargo, but 60 years later, they are still there. I voted for Trump 3 times. Iran is a mistake. It is easy to get into a war. Ask Kaiser Wilhelm. Yeah, that's true. He's talking about World War I. That was a big mistake on everybody's part. Tom, you're next with Howie Carr. Go ahead, Tom.
7: Hey, Howie. Hey, listen, listen to you every day. You guys are awesome. So I had a scenario the other day. There was a lady standing in line, and she was going on about liberal. I said, so let me give you a scenario. Guy comes to your door at 2 in the morning, banging on the door, let me in, let me in. You call 911, and they say, all the officers are tied up, but I have an ICE agent. Would you like them to come? She looked at me for 3 seconds, didn't say anything, gave me the finger, and walked off.
5: Can you imagine, Tom, they're trying to, that Michelle Wu, the mayor of Boston, is trying to prevent parking garages and property owners from renting parking spaces to ICE? You know, she has no right to do this, but it's like the mafia, you know. This is a nice parking garage you have here. It would be a shame if suddenly the value was to be reassessed and your property taxes were to triple. Right? I mean, it's extortion. And they get away with it because they're fighting Donald Trump. Thanks for the call, Tom. I want to play this Iranian actress. This runs for like 2 minutes, but it's really good. This is the Iranian actress, Ilnaz Nirouzi. And this guy, apparently his producer didn't do too much. Rajdeep Sardesi. His producer didn't do too much show prep because he didn't know what he was getting into. Cut 9.
8: The Iranian people have been asking for help for many, many years now. You know, it's been 47 years that this regime has been in power. And at this point, it has reached a place where the Iranians have been massacred in January and in many, many other different dates in history where this regime has gone against them and where they had no voice and no power to overthrow them. So at the moment, you will see a majority of Iranians taking pictures and videos of the bombs coming into the country, but super excited because they know that they're targeted at the IRGC and at the regime. And they're so excited and they have so much hope that finally this regime is going to fall, maybe.
9: You know, hold on. You know, you're saying they're excited by bombs, but let's be clear, Elnaz, we've seen a school which was bombed and more than 160 schoolgirls died. And enough evidence that the Americans were involved in this. There are fears, therefore, that if this continues, more and more civilian lives will be lost. Aren't you concerned that all of this could only result in further destruction of your country and the possibility of a civil war breaking out? Doesn't that worry you? Or do you simply want the regime first out at all costs?
8: Of course, it worries everybody in Iran, and everybody is really sad about the fact that our country had to reach this point. But the 160 schoolgirls now are something that the world is seeing. But when the regime poisoned a full girls' school many years back, nobody paid attention. Mm-hmm. When the regime killed more than 40,000 people in January on the 8th and 9th and then turned off the internet for the whole world so that nobody can talk about it, nobody mm-hmm. paid attention to that. When the regime has been executing, we have the highest rate of executions in Iran. So many people, so many women, so many men, nobody pays attention to that. We Iranians know that there will be a lot of casualties, but we also know that there are casualties every day. There are more people dying when there is no war than when there is war. And mm-hmm. this is something that will be very, very hard for people to understand. And people will think that I am for war. I'm not for war. Iranians are not for war. We don't want this. But we have no other way to remove this regime that has been killing its own people.
9: But
5: He didn't want to hear that. He just wanted to hear that Trump was bad, the Israelis were bad. And you know, again, if you've ever watched the, when the bombing was going on, and the people were getting stuff through to people like Tusi TV, yeah, the Iranian people, they would see the bombs go off and they would be cheering and yelling, and sometimes they would be dancing. They were so happy to see the bombs falling, and I don't think that most countries are like that when the bombs are falling. But you know what, the Iranian people knew that the Americans and the Israelis were not bombing civilian targets. They were bombing the Islamic Republic. They were bombing the IRGC, and they were happy. They were happy. And I've read stories from people saying that, you know, sometimes when there wouldn't be a bombing for a night, people would get depressed because they would think the bombing was over. Maybe they're depressed now that they think the bombing is over. It's a slower process, but it's a really, really bad regime. 844-500-4242. Another illegal alien in the news. A Nicaraguan illegal, he's a man, in other words, a man unleashed into the U.S. by the Biden regime, has been charged with murdering a housemate in South Florida earlier this month, Hallandale Beach, broad daylight. Emergency responders arrived at a trailer park where they found a male suffering from a stab wound in the armpit area. He was, witnesses told authorities they managed to wrestle a, would you care to guess the weapon? Starts with an M. Not common once upon a time. Oh, I don't know, like 10 years ago. They managed to wrestle a machete away from his assailant moments after the stabbing. That man just killed me, the victim reportedly yelled in Spanish. Eddie Rivas Rizzo, 27, was taken into custody at the scene. Rivas Rivo told police he had been drinking cervezas outside with two other cholos when he was attacked by the victim and had retrieved his large blade. It's a cultural thing, you know. Everybody has to have a machete to defend himself. It's like having, you know, some people, we have Chris St. Christopher medals. They have machetes. He claimed the victim accidentally fell on the blade during the ensuing struggle, but investigators reviewed security footage that reportedly showed Rivas Rivo chasing the victim and striking him. Okay. This violent illegal alien criminal has been charged with murder, the Department of Homeland Security Secretary Mark Wayne Mullen said. 844-500-4242. I'm Howie Carr.
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10: Next comes school, cold weather.
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11: 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But first, he has to win the primary.
10: So why is Brian Shortsleeve attacking her?
11: Shortsleeve and the Beacon Hill insiders are afraid. 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
10: That's what we need.
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10: Me too.
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23: 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And you also get a nice T-shirt. You can walk around town in our super comfortable member tees and let everyone know that you go to Cape Gunworks, you're a member there, and that has its privilege. So it's a great deal. 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
5: So this is a really good deal, and a lot of, like Toby said, people talk about this. When is the deal coming up? This is such a great deal. I can get it at a half price a year's membership. So this is the time to move, and there's not an unlimited number of deals. So if you want to get it, grab it now. And by the way, I'm going to be live doing the show on Friday from Cape Gunworks, Friday 3 to 6 p.m., and that's at 96 Airport Road in Hyannis, Massachusetts. And we always have a good turnout, Toby, and you'll have treats and food and drink, and I'm sure some candidates will come by. We'll have books for sale, et cetera, et cetera. It should be a good time.
23: Yeah, it's always the highlight of the summer, Howie, when you come and do a live remote. It's always a good time. People love to see you and meet you again and collect the latest book, and it's going to be awesome. I'm really looking forward to it. We have a great time, a great turnout, and it's always good to talk a little guns and politics or whatever.
5: You can also sign up to help Toby in the Question 9 campaign. You know, I saw a poll today. Supposedly, you're way behind, but you know, again, I told you you must be way behind. They think that you're going to lose this No on 9 campaign, or they would have cut it off the ballot like they did with the income tax cut and rent control. That's the way they operate.
23: Right. Yeah. That's always the way they do it, Howie. They try to keep you off unless they think you have no chance. But they've already counted us out once. Michael Day mocked us and said, we'll see how many signatures they get. Well, we got 100,000 signatures in 5 weeks without any paid signature gatherers. And we're going to win, and we're going to win big on November 3rd. No on 9.
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4: Assassination plotter sentenced. On Jack Callahan, Fox News. Riley Jane English, previously known as Michael Ryan English, sentenced to more than 6 years in federal prison for plotting to kill Treasury Secretary Scott Bessent.
5: According to court documents, on the afternoon of January 27th, 2025, a week after the inauguration, English approached a U.S. Capitol police officer near the south door of the Capitol building and stated, "I'd like to turn myself in." English admitted to possessing a knife and two Molotov cocktails. In the sentencing, the judge said the trans woman had many physical and mental health issues, which were exacerbated by drug usage. The judge reduced the sentence to 73 months from a possible max sentence of 121 months.
4: Fox's Lucas Tomlinson reports English will be credited with the more than 20 months spent behind bars since being arrested. Lindsay Clancy's ex-mother-in-law testified in her defense at her murder trial in Massachusetts today. Susan Clancy said her then-daughter-in-law was struggling mentally before killing her three young children.
6: Mostly she had insomnia. She was losing her appetite. She was very anxious and sad. She was begging for help.
4: Lindsay Clancy tried to take her own life after the killing. She's now paralyzed and confined to a wheelchair. The prosecution has argued she knew what she was doing was wrong. Opening statements completed. Testimony has now begun in the Meta trial. A deputy attorney general telling the jury that Meta deliberately designed features into Facebook and Instagram to hook young users. Several states are suing for billions. Meta says the allegations are baseless. Liberia has agreed to accept 1,200 third country deportees from the United States. In one of the larger arrangements under the Trump administration's policy to deter illegal migration, the first batch of 20 deportees expected the day after tomorrow. Wall Street at the close, the Dow down 116 points, NASDAQ dropping 355, the S&P 500 off 53. 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
2: VOM Weather from the Hammond Lumber Company Weather Desk.
20: Tonight will be cloudy with fog developing late, and we can expect a low of 63. Tomorrow, anticipate a mix of sun and clouds with a chance of a few showers, reaching a high of 81. Tomorrow night will be mostly cloudy with a low of 62. Moving into Thursday, it will remain mostly cloudy with a high of 82. And looking ahead to Friday, we can expect partly sunny skies with a high of 81. For Blueberry Broadcasting, I'm AccuWeather meteorologist Jason Caterina.
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26: 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And I will be at Cape Gunworks on Friday from 3 to 6, and we'll be doing the live remote, and you can pick up a piece of taillight from the red taillight from Canton, Massachusetts. It's fresh. It will be freshly harvested on Friday morning. 844-500-4242. Limerick guy says, H, it doesn't matter if Healy gets beat because this state has a history of always finding someone worse.

0: We thought Dukakis was the worst. Along came Swift, followed by Patrick, Parker, then Healy. It's the history of this pathetic state. The way I always look at it, Limerick guy, is, you know, it's kind of like, you know, we're getting a reprieve. If we elect somebody, I always thought that, you know, Trump's first term was a reprieve, and I was hoping that it would be for 8 years, and then he was defeated, or he was ousted, I should say. And then he came back in, so we got another four-year reprieve, and that's all you can do. It's we're all on death row, ultimately, aren't we, in life? And so the most we can hope for is a reprieve from the gods or the voters. You know, that's all we can ask for. So I'm not giving up. I always vote, except in today's primary in Florida, because you know what? I don't think it's a big deal today. But I will be voting in November for sure, when I can walk up the street to St. Edward, the parish hall. 844-500-4242. And if you're down in Florida and listening on the show, I would suggest you vote. It's a good habit to get into. Even, again, easy for me to say when I'm not doing it. 844-500-4242. Eddie, you're next with Howie Carr. Go ahead, Eddie.
1: Hey, Howie, how are we doing?
0: Good.
1: I heard briefly on Newsmax last week over in Ireland, the Catholics and the Protestants were going to team up together to drive the Muslims out of their country. Have you heard anything about it?
0: Well, I don't think it'll be any kind of a formal thing, but I think there's a great backlash that you know they've been protesting all these again. It's the same as in every other country in Europe. These Muslims come in and they just go on welfare and they try to take over everything. I mean, they're trying. You know what they're doing in England, Eddie? They're trying to spread them out from the big cities. They're trying to move them into the bucolic, traditional English countryside. There's one community. It's got 300 people in it. 300 English, normal European civilized English. And they want to put in 1,400 illegal alien migrants. It's like putting in a foreign fleet freeloader flop house in a 5,000 population Massachusetts town and putting in 20,000 Haitians. I mean, it's insane. And you know what some of the authorities are saying? Well, you know, they're migrants, but they're all young males. So if we put in 1,400 young males in a community of 300 people, you know what else we're going to need? A brothel. They're actually publicly saying this. I mean, why would you want to inflict this on a civilized country? They're insane. 844-500-4242. You know, this guy, John Ossoff, he never should have been in the Senate anyway. It's kind of a screw up because Trump, you know, was messing around and telling people he was getting screwed in Georgia. And he would never admit it, but tactically he made a big error. And they had these two runoff elections. And after November, and they ended up losing two Senate seats. They sent back Raphael Warnock, I guess his name is. He's a caricature. He's like a slightly slicker version of Al Sharpton. He's a reverend. And then you have this guy John Ossoff, who, as Trump says, he looks like Pee Wee Herman. And I never noticed that. That is, but he does. He does. I got to make that a separated at birth at some point, very very soon. Tweet it out. But now this guy Ossoff is running for re-election, and the algorithm on YouTube tells them that I'm a that I follow politics. Apparently, someone explained that to me the other day, and I get a lot of stuff from, God forbid, Talarico. And I also get a lot of stuff from John Ossoff. Hi, I'm John Ossoff, and I'm driving around Atlanta, and I'm asking you to send me a dollar. That, please, spare me. But Ossoff really went off the deep end the other day. And, you know, Trump has got this woman working for him, Natalie Harp. And she travels with him, and she's I'm one of the three million or so insiders who gets messages from her on text messages from her on my cell phone. You know, she wants me to go look at this or that. And again, it's nothing special, but I'm on the list, and she's with him all the time. And so now John Ossoff is spreading these horrible rumors that, you know, that he, well, listen to what he said at a rally the other night. Cut one.
2: And while the sailors on the Lincoln fight his war, while he fruitlessly drains our munitions and oil reserves, the president sleeps through his meetings. He golfs and trades stocks. See, he doesn't want to do the job. He wants to build his ballroom and travel with Natalie on their apparently defenseless flying palace gifted by the Emir of Qatar.
0: Is this hate speech? And by the way, does he have any evidence that offer in support of his slur that basically that Trump is sleeping with Natalie? So he goes on with Jen Psaki and tries to walk this back. And Jen Psaki, of course, is a Democrat fluffer for Joe Biden. She was always going to circle back to everybody. But no, here he is trying to walk it back. Cut two.
3: Why'd you decide to invoke Natalie Harp specifically in that speech?
4: Well, Jen, thank you for having me. And here's the point. We're in wartime. The commander-in-chief has mired us in this geopolitical disaster. People have lost their lives. Our naval logistics are frayed. The global energy system is in crisis. And he retreats into this bubble of West Wing aides who are his security blanket to make him feel good about himself.
0: But you didn't answer the question. The question was, why did you single out Natalie Harp? And by the way, Natalie Harp, one of the reasons why she's with him, apparently she had bone cancer. And she's only 35. She had bone cancer. And there was an experimental drug that she wanted to use, and it had to be approved. And he ordered the drug to be allowed to be used in her treatment, and she was cured. She got a reprieve. and so she's become very loyal to the guy who played such a significant role in saving her life. So then this we played some of the cut yesterday. This fill-in reporter from CNN, she wants to be the next Jim Acosta or the next Caitlin Collins. They run through them pretty fast at CNN. So woman asks Trump about Ossoff's comments, and this was his response. Cut three.
5: John Ossoff said you'd rather travel with your aide, Natalie Harp, and build the ballroom than do your job as president. What is your response, John Ossoff?
6: You mean Pee Wee Herman? Pee Wee Herman lookalike? No, I would much rather do other things. We're building a great facility here. We're fixing a White House that hasn't been taken care of.
0: Who is this creep again, says 774? I missed that. I want to strangle him through the phone. The only reason you don't know him is because your algorithm on YouTube isn't the same as mine.

0: you hit enough political stories on YouTube, you'd damn well know who he is, John Ossoff. And he is indeed a Pee Wee Herman lookalike. And he's just, he has no business being the senator from Georgia or from anywhere else. And he should be a state senator from Cape Cod. He and Julian Sear. That's the type of senator he would be. Maybe a Jamie Eldridge. 844-500-4242. 844-500-4242. 413 says, Amy in Georgia says, Natalie was in the documentary that was done about the election. She's so close to him because of the right to try bill. She has a rare bone cancer. It saved her life. Yeah, I mean, if somebody saves your life, no one ever saved my life, so I don't know, but they always say if someone saved your life, you have a bond to them. And I think that's what she has. And it's just so loathsome, especially this is a guy who I'm sure stood up for Eric Swalwell. And I'm sure is standing up for Jimmy Gomez now, who's now being investigated, the congressman from L.A., who's the latest member of the gang. I'm sure he's a good friend. I'm sure Ossoff is a good friend of Ruben Gallego from Arizona, who's touching everything but the third rail. But they're going after this poor woman who loves Trump and is trying to help him out. 844-500-4242. 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
6: Maine schools used to be among America's best, but under Troy Jackson's failed leadership in Augusta, our high schools dropped to dead last. And while Maine education collapsed under Jackson, electricity rates skyrocketed and housing costs more than doubled during his time in office, the highest rate in New England. Now, Augusta insider Troy Jackson wants you to give him a promotion. And since he can't run on his failed record, dark money PACs are spending millions to prop up Jackson and lie about Susan Collins. But independent fact checkers prove those attacks are false. Mainers

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4: Illegal aliens.
5: That's at 57% in the lead. 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
4: All right. 844-500-4242. 617 says, didn't Pee Wee Herman get arrested for indecent exposure before he died? Maybe he should have used a porta potty. He was a creep in any event. Yeah, it was a long time ago. It was an adult movie theater. I don't think there are
6: these
4: many
6: are facts.
4: Adults.
6: Check them out.
4: I don't think there are too many adult movie theaters around anymore. But yeah, he did get arrested. 844, John Ossoff has never been arrested in an adult movie theater. I'm pretty sure that's a fact. That's a fact. Check it out. Greg, you're next with Howie Carr. Go ahead, Greg.
7: Speaking of Senator Ossoff, Howie, he is up for re-election in December. And I know he's pulling ahead of, Mike Collins. But,
4: yes.
7: You know, this is pretty cocky move, because you go back to 2020, 2021, if anyone was a recipient of the shenanigans in Fulton County with the voting process, it was John Ossoff and, you know, Raphael Warnock. And, you know, he better shut his mouth, because, you know, this campaign, it can turn around pretty quickly.
4: Yeah, I, Greg, I'm not sure I believe those polls. I mean, all these polls that have, they've been terrible for a number of years, but this year they seem to be even worse, right? I mean, did you see that poll that had Hong up by 20 plus points, and then she lost last week, and now they had now it turns out they made up totally made up, fabricated a poll about the L.A. mayor's race. Now they've gone out of business. It's all BS. I'm gonna bet Collins is gonna win that fight, Greg.
7: I would have preferred Derek Dooley, the former football coach, but like I said, you know, this comment does, you know, affect women, and I think that might be the turning point in terms of, you know, moving that support,
4: yeah,
7: you know, over to Collins.
4: All these guys, you know, they're all in favor of Me Too, and they believe all women and all that. And then when it comes down to one-on-one, they treat women like crap. I'm Howie Carr.
6: My summer job was digging pools.

0: When machines couldn't reach, the boss would say, somebody's got to do it. In the Army, somebody had to be deployed and fight on the front lines. Now we hear somebody needs to fix this state. I'm Mike Minogue, running for governor. My whole life, I've taken on the tough jobs. If you're looking for somebody who will reduce the cost of living and fix this state, just call me somebody.
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4: 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I spent my career protecting healthcare in Maine, and I know the attacks against Susan Collins on healthcare are completely false. 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
3: 844-500-4242. 844-500-4242. Joining us now is John from New York. John, what is going on in the market?
4: It feels, as I mentioned to you before, how it feels pretty heavy last couple of weeks. There's just a lot of selling, and there's some buying going on in SpaceX. But in general, it feels like people are lightening up before the holidays. You know, you get the huge swings in these memory stocks. They call them memory stocks. Computer memory is just going through the roof, the cost of it. And the stocks have gone through the roof, but they've had big swings every day, 150, 200 points in stocks like SanDisk. So it's tough to really find stuff to buy because the mortgage rates are going up. It's really caused a massive slowdown in the housing market. And unfortunately, there's not really much good news reporting that when rates are going up, the home buying really drops off, and you've seen that in the numbers.
3: So is the market concerned about what's going on in Iran, or are they kind of happy that it's just kind of that the so-called Anaconda plan squeezing Iran into submission is it's going to take a while, but basically the straits are semi open and they're getting a lot of the oil through. More oil tankers are coming to other producing nations, including the U.S. and Venezuela. I mean, is the war kind of out of the market now, or is it in the background at least?
4: Well, the war's out of the market unless you have to buy diesel, which is home heating oil, or it's also what the trucks use to haul goods around the country. We're a lot more efficient than we were a few years ago, but diesel's approaching or at least home heating oil is like $5.60 a gallon here for home delivery. Probably headed up even higher. So I don't think people are going to like it when they get their heating bills because we have, at least down here where I am, about 40 miles north of New York City, and unfortunately a heap of heating oil, and it pains me to see that $6 delivery come up because I almost tell the guy, don't fill the tank, but what are you going to do? So that's the biggest problem. The refined products, there's a shortage of refined products because of all the refineries blowing up, really, in Russia. The Ukrainians have done so much damage in Russia, and that's driven a lot of the plants out of commission, if you will, and it's driving diesel prices up, which trucks use throughout the
3: right.
4: United
3: that's
4: States.
3: A diesel prices increase the price of everything because it's trucks, right? That's deliveries.
4: Right, exactly, and it's really besides the gasoline prices, really hurt the U.S. consumer. So hopefully,
3: right. But yet it's only yet the inflation rate, John, is only 3.4%. They're treating it, and you know, these are the same people that are treating it like it's the end of the world. Who said when it was 9% 5 years ago under Biden or 4 years ago, they didn't care. They said it was a good thing.
4: Yeah. You know what it is, though, when you go into the stores, my wife's been telling me about it, and I hate going shopping, number one, so I'll admit that. But when I go into the stores, I have a headache now looking at the pricing because all the consumer product companies, you know, good companies that make good products, they've raised prices so much on, including Pepsi and Coke. I mean, you know, a six-pack of Pepsi now, first of all, cans are half the size of what they were. They call them Coke Minis.
3: Don't you think a lot of people, like my daughter, she'd rather, I think, buy one 7.5 ounces. I checked out one of the cans the other day in the refrigerator. So, I mean, how much do you need to drink? I mean, drinking that 7.5 ounces is not good for you. You don't need to drink 12 ounces, do you?
4: No, you don't. But the problem is they've jacked the prices. It's like $7 now for six of them, and they're like half the size of the cans. They were 12-ounce cans.
3: I know. I can. You know what? I can deal with that. You know what? I drink water. That's my solution. That's my fallback.
4: Yeah, you can always.

0: you can always do that. But I mean, it is when you go through the supermarket now, and the retailers, I think, are really just gouging people. You know, I went out the other day, and I usually don't do this, but I asked for, I was at Carvel, and I said, I'm going to stop and get a shake. So my wife was driving, and I pick up the shake, and the lady brings it to the counter, and I said, where's the other half? She goes, what? And I said, it's $8 for the shake, you know, a vanilla shake. I said, where's right. the other half? It was literally like, it looked like it was five or 6 ounces.
1: No, I know. A kitty ice cream down here on the Cape is $5 now. A kitty.
0: Right. Kitty ice cream. Right. This couldn't have been no more than like a scoop of ice cream in this thing. And I said to the lady, I said, I'm sorry, I'm not paying. It was $7.40 plus a convenience tax for using a credit card of 40 cents. It was my fault for doing that. But it was like $7.80. So I think this nickel and diming outside of the fuel business, people are just sick of it. You see it, too, when you go into the restaurants where they try and nail you. So I think that is really piling the frustration on people. And I don't know really what to do about it. Just say no to the retailers. I'm not going to pay that.
1: Yeah, like I said, Diet Coke. My daughter left. The two Diet Cokes are just sitting there that are left. If you want to come up and get them, they're yours. Those two 7.5 ounce cans. I don't even like them anymore, even when they're just free. Someone says Treasury rates are going huge. Buy 4 week Treasuries. Do you agree?
0: Yeah, no, I agree. Any treasuries you can buy out to 2 years, I'm a good buyer of up to two-year treasuries because you can get about 4.25, 4.20 on 2 year treasuries. And I think locking that rate in is fine. You're not going to have any problem with the default of the government. But more and more people are talking about not just Jeff Gundlach on the West Coast, but he's been talking about this for a while. He's a guy at Double Line. And he's saying, and I'm more believing him now, that the U.S. government is eventually, because of the amount of debt we've run up, they're not going to be able to scheme their way out of this. They're trying, but the amount of debt we continue to run up, there's just no way to pay the bill back, unfortunately, without scheming Treasury rates down. Temporarily, they're borrowing more money in the short end, but I wouldn't own Treasuries past 2 years, certainly past 5 years, let's put it that way, because we're running to the point where you know, we can keep doing this for a couple of years, but we're running up $2 trillion of debt a year that we're not paying back.
1: Yeah. 508 says, I don't like this. Seems like I'm supposed to flip a coin and go stocks or bonds. I'll keep buying CDs.
0: I think CDs are, you know, for the first time in a while, if you shop around at your local bank, I mean, again, you may want to get some advertisements because there's nothing really wrong if you get a 4.5% CD rate for 9 months or something like that, because I don't think those rates are coming down, and I'm not normally recommending CDs to people, but if you can clip 4.5 at your local bank, sometimes you can even get better rates. They're good investments, I think.
1: You used to be really bullish on dividend stocks. I noticed you never mention dividend stocks anymore.
0: I'm bullish on some of them, like ExxonMobil, like the refineries and stuff like that. They have tremendous yields and they've got really good long-term prospects. So I like them. But in general, the equity market, I think, is still inflated by probably 2,000 points on the S&P 500. So if you look at the long-term averages, it probably should be trading at 5,500 instead of 7,700. Now, that being said, that doesn't mean there aren't individual stocks you can buy that are cheap or have come down in price. But the vast majority of the stocks, in my opinion, are overvalued here. And, you know, it's because a lot of the stuff the president's done has worked out. But it makes it tough here to really pound the table and tell people to buy stocks. I'm not saying liquidate your portfolio, but hanging on to your good ones is good. And things like ExxonMobil and Chevron are good holds.
1: What do you think the economy would be like if Kamala Harris were president?
0: We'd have half the growth we have now. We'd have higher taxes. Who knows? It would be a complete mess. There'd be a bunch of investigations going on. And the thing is, you can say what you want about the president, but nominal GDP, which is a good measure to look at, is growing at like 7%. I mean, that's the reason we've got all these data centers are trying to build them, because they're trying to get the money while they can. A lot of them aren't going to get built, I think, eventually. But for right now, they're going to get built. But yeah, the economy would be half as strong as it is right now.
1: What is the problem with these data centers? I don't understand it. There was a story in the Wall Street Journal yesterday. These women that have, you know, they're from an old hillbilly family in Kentucky, and they were offered $26 million. $26 million for a few hundred acres. And, you know, I mean, I'm sure it's just a hard scrabble. You know, it's not like they're making big money in soybeans or something. And they turned it down. I don't understand. And then they're saying in Massachusetts, and again, I'm sure I'll get text about this, they're saying, oh, it's going to pollute the water supply, the Quabbin Reservoir. I mean, what's the problem with data centers? I mean, I'd rather have a data center than a solar or a wind farm on my property.
0: As far as I can see, there's nothing really matter with them, except they use a lot of resources. And they, you know, the ones that were built before, you know, recent years, have used a lot of energy, and the problem is with energy, because under the Biden administration, we didn't build any energy for years.
1: Right.
0: The demand for the data centers is driving up electric costs, and the electric companies are getting greedy too, because they've got a chance to make some money here. So those two factors, I mean, these electric companies for years, there was, you know, demand was not growing at all. Now demand's exploding. And we don't have the power really to fund them. The amount of power that we need is incredible. And you could see this coming years ago, but you try to talk to people about it and they look at you like you're a ghost or something. So that's a big problem, not enough power in the system.
1: And I'm gonna blame that all on Democrats. It's the green New Deal, which is an old deal, which is screwing people. It's such a mess. I mean, such a hangover. I mean, in four years or 12 years, if you include Obama, I mean, they did so much damage in so many ways, John.
0: Right. Yeah, and that's why when you look at why is the economy, you know, you say, well, why is inflation? Well, one, a lot of these consumer companies have raised prices. And I did look at the prices, too, when I went to the store with my wife. You look at the prices now, you got to buy three boxes of cookies. Well, I like Chips Ahoy. I don't want to buy three boxes of them now. The family size is a little smaller here. So I want to buy one box, but I can't buy one box because the price that I buy one box is $6. Mm-hmm. If I buy three boxes, they go stale because nobody's going to eat them.
1: John, so, generic. Generic is good for Chips Ahoy. When you're dealing with Chips Ahoy, go generic. Go with any kind of cookies. You can go generic, in my opinion. That's what I do.
0: I mean, yeah, it's a mess up, but hey, what are you going to do? I mean, I'd rather have this situation than no demand,
1: yeah,
0: like when they had the economy shut down. So,
1: what about munis? Somebody wants to know about munis. I used to think about munis all the time, but everybody discouraged me. Tax-free municipal bonds.
0: I love munis, but the only thing I would say about munis, you really got to check the issuer, because a lot of the issuers are not really high quality. And
1: they're Democrats.
0: I would not be buying municipal bonds from low-rated municipalities. Let's put it that way.
1: I don't even know what this means, but should we buy an exchange-traded VIX when it's under 15?
0: Yeah, you can buy it all day long below 15. If it gets to 13, just load the boat, particularly with longer volatility, because over time, volatility is really low here, and it's probably going to spike up, and I think it's going to spike pretty soon. And if that happens, the payoff is pretty immediate. So I like the VIX is another good place, particularly on days when it's down.
1: Never thought I'd have over $1 million in the bank, says 508, and feel too poor to spend $5 on a box of Raisin Bran.
0: I'm telling you what, the prices of consumer products, we have a local store here at Del Seco's, and they don't sell anything cheap. But I went in the other day, and they went like $7 for raisins, $7 for Raisin Bran. And I mean, I picked the package up and just put it right down.
1: Yeah, 508 is saying generic cereal is as good as a name brand. See, I don't eat cereal, but I can speak for cookies. And I said, I'm gonna make the definitive statement that generic cookies are as good as the brands. John from New York, thank you for being with us, and thanks for checking in with us. We appreciate it. Talk to you again soon. Colette Tours has carefully planned another trip for listeners of the Howie Carr Show, and you are invited. On May 9th, you can begin your journey to experience sunny Portugal for 10 days, and you'll be joined by Taylor Cormier. You'll visit the historic and culturally rich capital of Lisbon, the medieval Roman ruins of Evora, a three-night stay along the sunny Algarve coastline, and so much more, all the while feasting on incredible Portuguese cuisine and sampling local wine and spirits. You may even convince Taylor to sing a few Frank Sinatra tunes for you at dinner.
2: You like Portuguese food, right? Linguiça?
1: Yes. Oh, I like linguiça. I wanted to see linguiça in the spot, actually. I love linguiça pizza.
2: Oh, that's good stuff. But I think it's going to be a little more authentic when we go. It's going to be a lot of fun. I'm really looking forward to the old world Europe, as you know, Colette can put together a trip that is, they're not putting you in the tourist traps. You've been on a trip to Italy.
1: Yeah, it was great. And you're right, it's not in the tourist traps, and you have natives that are conducting the tours, and they really know their stuff.
2: Right, exactly. I'm looking forward to learning a lot about Portugal. I'm looking forward to the food, obviously, the drinks, and just the camaraderie of all the listeners that are going to be on this trip. It's fun to experience something new with a group of people that you don't know, but with the group of people that are like-minded, and you all get along, you know where each other stand on certain issues. It just puts a lot of people's minds at ease, and you can enjoy the trip that much more.
1: And they give you free time, too, so you don't have to spend all your time with it's not like being on a cruise ship.
2: Right, right. Yeah. You can explore on your own.
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3: Howie Carr is back.
1: (844) 500-4242-508 says, you're right, Howie. Market Basket Thin Mint Cookies, 2 for $4. 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Dennis, you're next with Howie Carr. 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
11: Howie, every time someone brings up the escalating cost of food, someone else should draw their attention to the fact that we've allowed 25 million competitive mouths illegally to enter the country in 4 short years. And the guy who's out in the parking lot gathering shopping carts for the grocery store started at $20 an hour.
1: Yeah, I know. The good news is that 1 million or 2 million of them are gone, and that most of them had criminal records. So adios, amigos. I'm Howie Carr.
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19: 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When Jackson was state Senate president, his son raked in nearly $200,000 lobbying. Special interests paid his son, and Jackson

0: changed his positions. 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
7: Testimony begins in the Meta trial. I'm Jack Callahan, Fox News. The social media giant accused by a coalition of 29 states of engineering its platforms to make them addictive to young users.
8: First up on the witness stand is Arturo Bejar. He is the former Facebook engineer turned whistleblower who claims he tried to warn Meta executives about the dangers to children and no one listened.
7: Fox's Claudia Cowan.
8: Outside court this morning, a group of advocates and parents unveiled a banner with the names of nearly 400 children they say died from social media related harm.
7: Meta denies the allegations and says it stands by what it calls its record of creating strong protection for teens. In Lindsay Clancy's murder trial in Massachusetts, her former mother-in-law telling the court today Clancy was struggling with mental health and begging for help prior to strangling her three young children. Despite an attack on a cargo ship earlier today and ballistic missiles reportedly fired at other vessels, President Trump insists the Strait of Hormuz is open for shipping and no talks are planned with Iran. Crude oil prices climbing to nearly $85 a barrel today. The average pump price still over $4 a gallon, but House Speaker Johnson says
9: we had to act. Iran was on the verge of having nuclear capability. The largest state sponsor of terrorism could not be allowed to do that.
7: The Justice Department is charging several Iranians with waging cyber attacks in the U.S.
10: The DOJ unsealed the indictment Tuesday against members of the Iranian Mabna Institute, which charged them with a systemic campaign of hacking into nearly 150 American universities, more than 40 private American companies, and at least five government agencies since 2013. The indictment states that the Iranians stole more than 31 terabytes of academic information, as well as email accounts from the private companies.
7: Fox's Kevin Uretsky. A third day straight of losses on Wall Street. The Dow closing 116 points lower. NASDAQ lost 355 points. 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
5: VOM weather from the Hammond Lumber Company Weather Desk.
22: Tonight will be cloudy with fog developing late, and we can expect a low of 63. Tomorrow, anticipate a mix of sun and clouds with a chance of a few showers, reaching a high of 81. Tomorrow night will be mostly cloudy with a low of 62. Moving into Thursday, it will remain mostly cloudy with a high of 82. And looking ahead to Friday, we can expect partly sunny skies with a high of 81. For Blueberry Broadcasting, I'm AccuWeather meteorologist Jason Caterina.
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28: 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We're talking about generic shopping prices, generic shopping to beat the higher prices. And 978, I could have written this, but he says, I hit all these before I hit Market Basket. Now, agreed. The produce is super cheap. The house brands are terrific. That's where I learned. That's a lot of the, they have really good generic brands. The deli section, I'm not so into the deli section, is fabulous. Eggs for about $1.60 a dozen. Cheap milk. You really can't beat all these. Bit of a challenge because I can't find everything I need, and I do wind up at Market Basket. I agree. The bloom has worn off the Market Basket rose since RDT left. I just don't like what they did to RDT, you know, just in general. I don't like what Golden Girls did to him, and I'd rather

0: This is Graham Farmer, your friendly neighborhood oysterfuhrer, farmer calling. What is the big deal about Troy Jackson fooling around with his cousin? There's nothing wrong with it. Mein Fuhrer fooled around with his niece.
1: Are you done in that porta potty yet?
0: Nein!
2: They had him booked in as a special speaker at some kind of Labor Day event. I don't know. I guess he was going to speak about his books he's read about people who had a job, because he's never had a job. That's what, since he left the Army. He's 41 years old. But then the word got out, and now it's kind of on the QT.
3: Out of a heart, Howie. They were only stealing crab meat because the store was out of lobster.
2: I hadn't thought of that. You're probably right. Some people prefer crab meat to lobster, but most people prefer lobster. 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They've fallen into the Trump detention nightmare. They were arrested and dragged out just because they were shoplifting mops, toilet paper, and, yes, crab meat. 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
4: Boston's a four-star flophouse for illegal aliens.
2: Four stars? I think it's a five-star flophouse. Wait till you read what Michelle Wu wrote to the parking lot owners in Boston today. It is shocking. Oh, I might as well read it now. It's up. She contacted garage and lot owners to ask them to reject ICE requests to use their property for surge parking, saying it would constitute an unwarranted escalation. Unwarranted. People are being shot, gunned down on the city streets, and it's an unwarranted escalation to try to get the cholos off out of Boston. This is what she said. Quote, "Were ICE to procure such resources, it would constitute an unprovoked and unwarranted escalation, creating potentially significant risks to public safety." I think we have potentially significant risk to public safety now with all these cholos running around with machetes and ghost guns and selling fentanyl. Is that a potential significant risk to public safety, not to mention the domestic abuse? And it would be halting economic activity across our entire region. What, you mean they couldn't, there wouldn't be illegal aliens cashing in food stamps in the 150-square-foot storefronts in Mattapan? $7 million in food stamp fraud in one tiny storefront in Mattapan Square? That's economic activity in Boston these days.
5: Hey, Howie, I had a bad case of gas, but instead of calling my doctor, I called Maura Healey. She's got a pretty good history of shutting down gas.
2: Yeah, if you don't believe her, just she'll go on National Panhandler Radio and tell you about it. She brags about shutting down pipelines.
6: Howie, I think we're missing it here. It's time for sensible machete control.
2: No. Common sense. You got to get the proper terminology. It's not sensible. It's common sense. We need common sense machete control. We need the cholos to have a 7-day waiting period to make it, put it in terms they understand. Dos, tres, cuatro, cinco, seis, cinco. What is it? What's siete? A 7-day waiting period.

0: to buy a machete, Cholo?
1: Like Senator Warren says, that's my kind of man. Are there porta potties and teepees?
0: No, there's just a back entrance, a back exit. You just step outside and do your business and then come back in. It's all very cozy. Is a wigwam different than a teepee?
2: Now that Piker has intersected with the squad, he decided to recruit Abdul El Sayad. He hopes to amass his own ruling class so that he can realize his dream of a jihad.
0: Yeah, he's for socialism, and he drives around a $200,000 car. And by the way, isn't his name Abdul Rahman Alaid? I've got to learn his name, because the liberals really get angry when you use his real name. It's racist to use his real name, just like Barack Hussein Obama. Remember that? Cunningham was one of the big talk show hosts in Cincinnati, was banned from the McCain campaign for using Barack Hussein Obama.
3: And now C-SPAN 2 returns to the town hall with Elizabeth Warren.
4: Senator Warren, what do you think about prominent Democrat Eric Swalwell in the light of Operation Freshman 15, in which the FBI investigated sexual affair with communist spy Fang Fang?
5: That's my kind of man.
0: I thought it might be Jimmy Gomez, the congressman from California, hit one of his buddies. He and Ruben Gallego, they were a crew. They used to pick up chicks together. But maybe it'll be Jimmy Gomez tomorrow. I like that Operation Freshman 15. That was a good name for the program. Too bad it was being run. The prosecutor was Jack Smith. He said, is Swalwell a Democrat or a Republican? He's a Democrat? We're going to indict him. Bring me the head of some Republican.
6: Does anybody know which beach Chris Christie goes to? I'm looking for one where I can lay in the shade.
0: Has anyone seen Chris Christie lately? You know, he wanted to be the attorney general. Then he wanted the afternoon slot on WFAN. That didn't work out. And now, I don't think Fan is what it used to be. But you know, what is he doing now, other than eating large amounts of pizza?
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0: All right, that's it for the chump line today. 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
2: Now that Piker has intersected with the squad, he decided to recruit Abdul El Sayad. He hopes to amass his own ruling class so that he can realize his dream of a jihad.
0: Yeah, it's amazing. It's amazing. Is he from Turkey? Why doesn't he go back to Turkey? He's got they want to fight Israel. They're having a non-aggression pact or a defense pact with Saudi and Pakistan. he could take up arms against the infidel. Instead, he remains in West Hollywood, driving his $200,000 sports car and denouncing the great Satan. It's a great country, America. Everything free in America. I'm Howie Carr.
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0: 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Illegal aliens.
1: 57% of the audience says illegal aliens. 23% for legalized infanticide. 11% for no legislative audit. 5% for the utility bills. Out-of-control crime and bike lanes are tied at 2%.
0: All right. 844-500. Bike lanes, I know, are a niche. Until you get stuck in a bike lane, or someone is bothering you in a bike lane. You know, is it a, you know, they talk about out of control crime, and they want to prosecute truck drivers, who delivery men who make stops in bike lanes. How about all the bike riders who demand to be treated as a motorist, and then until they come to a stoplight, and then they become a pedestrian? Is that a can I call 911 the next time I see that going on? I don't think I can, but I'd like to. Susan, you're next with Howie Carr. Go ahead, Susan.
2: Yes, I want to tell you, my daughter is a Native American, Mohegan Indian, and a wigwam is on the East Coast, and teepees are on the West Coast, but they're both the same.
0: Well, someone was telling me that a wigwam is a rounded, dome-shaped house, semi-permanent, built with bent saplings. And a teepee is a tall cone-shaped tent. Maybe it's different.
2: I just know from the Indian that came from the West Coast to our tribe, you know, her tent, she can put a fire in it, her bed's in it. As far as I know, and as far as my daughter said, the wigwams are East Coast and the teepees are West Coast. I'd have to look them up further, but that's all I know.
0: All right. Thanks for the call, Susan. I appreciate it. Scott, you're next with Howie Carr. Go ahead, Scott.
3: Yes, Howie. You just were talking about Iran, and then you had Toby Leary on. And the question comes up, why don't the Iranian people rise up? And the answer is they don't have a Second Amendment.
0: Exactly.
3: Our fathers were brilliant, brilliant to have the Second Amendment.
0: You know, you're absolutely right, Scott. I got when I was reading the piece from Victor Davis Hanson earlier, someone said, you know, maybe I'm being too tough on the Iranians, but I'm just waiting for them to, you know, have enough stones to stand up. But I mean, it's insanity to go out against an armed military that have automatic weapons and snipers on the roofs and think you're going to change anything. I mean, they'd have to be crazy. I don't blame them for not going out on the streets. Do you?
3: I don't. And what I guess my real point is when you hear people talk about we need to get rid of the Second Amendment in the U.S., just point to Iran. Just
0: right. Any country, you know, that's the any country that you know that disarms itself becomes ripe to be for dictators and authoritarians to oppress them, and it's so true. I mean, the second there's a reason why the amendments are in the order they're in. The First Amendment, freedom of assembly, freedom of press, freedom of religion. And the Second Amendment is where you defend your freedom of assembly, freedom from religion, and freedom of the press. I mean, there's no question about it. And you know, you can't just parachute guns into urban areas where the population has been disarmed for many years. I know they have conscription, but most people don't know how to handle guns to fight back.
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6: Oil prices and bond yields. Tech was the worst performing sector, while healthcare and energy advanced. AI spending concerns adding to tech volatility. Memory chip makers and storage stocks leading the tech sell-off. Semiconductor stocks were also under heavy selling pressure. Micron Technology and Broadcom were the biggest laggards on criticism that their prices rose too high in the frenzy around AI. However, software stocks rose, bucking the tech tumble. And oil prices rose, boosting inflation worries, with West Texas Intermediate crude rising to $85 a barrel. And minutes from the Fed's late July meeting will be released on Wednesday afternoon, which could offer fresh interest rate clues. The Dow down 116 points, the Nasdaq lower by 355, S&P 500 down 53. That's your Fox Business Report. I'm Hillary Barsky, invested in you.
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13: 844-500-4242. Friday, I will be broadcasting live from 3 to 6 p.m. at Cape Gunworks in Hyannis, 96 Airport Road, right near the airport, the Rotary, and the Cape Cod Mall. 3 to 6, we'll be broadcasting live. And there'll be a lot of Toby Leary will be there talking about question 9, and he'll be answering your questions about guns. 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Tim, you're next with Howie Carr. Go ahead, Tim.
11: Hey, Howie. Great show as always. Hey, I called Senator Paul Mark's office today regarding the abortion / killing bill.
13: And, yes.
11: I asked him how he voted, and the woman, who was very cordial, very professional, explained to me that there was no roll call vote. So my question is this like an executive order?
13: No, I think it was. I think there was a vote, but you know, sometimes they don't take roll call votes, and you know, it used to be the Republicans would stand up and say we demand a roll call vote on something offensive like this, but now I don't think there are enough Republicans to demand a roll call vote, or some of them can be just told to sit down, and so I'm going to assume that they did not have a roll call vote. She was not lying to you. There was a story in Breitbart yesterday quoting a number of Democrats. I think they found 9 Democrats in the House. I don't know about the Senate. 9 Democrats in the House out of 135 who were against this infanticide legislation. So did the woman happen to tell you how many people had actually called to complain?
11: No, we didn't get into that. I just made sure that she understood that I voted for him in the first time around, but if he's going to change his moral attitude, he will not be getting my vote again.
13: Yeah, Taylor, what can you want to talk about what happened with in your neck of the woods with this bill and two Republican candidates for governor? I think it's germane to the conversation.
14: Sure. So I was on my way to a gig the other night, and I drive by a house where I know the deacon of my parish lives. And I saw outside for the first time a political sign. That's unusual. I've never seen him with political signs. And it was for Brian Shortsleeve. All right. So
13: Republican
14: I went out.
13: Republican candidate.
14: Went out to my gig.
13: Underdog.
14: Came back about 2 hours later, and the sign was gone. So the next morning after Mass, I asked him about it. I said, oh, Shortsleeve sign outside your house. And then it was gone. He said, yeah, my wife told me that he's pro-choice. So I took the sign down. And I'm voting for Minogue now. Of course. I mean, I went on Shortsleeve's website, and I saw that his press person had said that if that bill were on his desk, if he were governor, he would have signed it.
13: Ugh.
14: What?
13: I know. And you know, sometimes you sign a bill, and you say, I don't really want a lot of publicity about this bill. It's got to be done, but I don't want a lot of publicity. The fact that she brought in these horrible women,
14: mm-hmm.
13: and they were cheering and clapping. I mean, as horrible as the bill is, just on its face, she made it even worse, didn't she?
14: She made a spectacle out of it.
13: And it became a national story because of these people. No one could believe that these women are cheering about infanticide is what it amounts to. It's amazing. Sometimes it takes the national media a day or two to catch up with local stories. Like today, Fox is going with Mayor DePina in Lawrence about the fact that he just was indicted for stealing $1.5 million, allegedly, in COVID welfare money, but he can't speak English. And they also, they're enjoying, as you might expect, the picture of his lawyer, Carlos the 13th Apostle, slamming into the car in front of him when he's parked, and then saying, "You wouldn't be doing this to me if I were white." And of course, he is white. As I said.
15: You would never do this to someone white.
13: No one would be giving me crap if I were white. Oh, that's right, I am white. I tried, though. You got to try, right? You got to try for the edge, even if you're not going to get it. Jonathan, you're next with Howie Carr. Go ahead, Jonathan.
16: Hi, Howie.
13: Hi.
16: Regarding Maura Healey's bill about the abortions, I think you should do a commercial with Dunkin' Munchkins, like have an old-fashioned, a chocolate, a jelly, and say this is a feeder, you know, this is a full-term fetus. This is a full-term fetus in Massachusetts. And she should chop them all up with a cleaver.
13: So somebody told me yesterday, Jonathan, I thought it was a really good suggestion. They'd like to see, you know, Brendan Gill is really the great Texas congressman who's become such a deadpan interrogator of these woke frauds. And just bring her in and say, Maura, you know, you had such a great, great gleeful opportunity when you signed that bill, and you know, you enjoyed yourself so much. What is your own personal favorite form of abortion? As the fetus progresses through the 9-month process, do you have different forms of abortion that you prefer, and what would be the ultimate one that you would prefer under any circumstances? That would be a great question for
14: you know, as white guys, as straight white guys, we catch a lot of grief when we talk about this issue because, oh, you don't have a womb. You don't have an opinion. You shouldn't have an opinion.
13: How do you know? How do you know?
14: I don't. I'm just guessing. But she's a postmenopausal lesbian who's not procreating. What opinion does hers count against ours? How much more does that matter?
13: Yeah, I was wondering how many of those women behind her actually had children. You know? Or if they've ever been in any danger of
14: it. It's a worse thought if they do.
13: It's just, there's been a lot of sick stuff in Massachusetts politics over the centuries, actually. But that event last week is got to be really, really among the worst. Thanks. 844-500-4242. Cape Gunworks has an awesome range. We make sure to stop when in the area. Too bad they don't expand into New Hampshire. New Hampshire needs a decent range. They have their hands full in Massachusetts, but it is a great range, and come on down. And here's another one, 844-500-4242. 617, any reason why you're cutting down all your remote appearances to 3 hours instead of four? That's kind of lousy if people are traveling to see you, just my opinion. I mean, three hours is enough, isn't it? And it's a long time, especially when we're in restaurants. People want us out of there. The restaurants want us out of there so they can get ready for the dinner rush. That's the reason we do it in restaurants. And I think Cape Gunworks close. They don't close at 6, I'm pretty sure. But they like to get us out of there. They don't need us for 4 hours. It's plenty of time. And by the way, we're going to have plenty of red tail light if you want a free red tail light from Canton, Massachusetts, if you come on down. 844-500-4242. Let's have an illegal alien update here. Cut 11.
17: 4 p.m.
15: people, including three teens, have been arrested in connection with the murder of an 18-year-old at Southside Park last month. The Jacksonville Sheriff's Office says these four people were in the country without legal immigration status at the time of their arrest over the weekend. Jose Bermudez, Kleber Martinez, Daniel Mateo, and Russell Reyes are all between the ages of 16 and 21. When officers arrived at the scene on July 16th, they found the 18-year-old Marvin Garcia shot multiple times. He was a legal refugee in the United States. He died before receiving medical treatment, and the four suspects were booked in the Duval County Jail. JSO says federal authorities were also notified.
13: Yeah, they were notified, okay? This is Florida, Duval County, Jacksonville, not Suffolk County, Boston. Cut 10.
17: Two men are charged in the armed robbery of a jewelry store in Dauphin County, with Sotera Township police detailing their plan and new charging documents.
18: Yeah, the case is, again, Zolivar Camacho Garcia and Jeremy Regalado Cuello in connection with the June 19th incident in Nepal Jewelry on Derry Street. Police allege that three masked men entered the store. One was armed and posed as a DoorDash driver, while Regalado Cuello acted as a lookout and Camacho Garcia waited as the getaway driver. The gunman allegedly threatened customers and pistol whipped, punched, and kicked the owner. That owner was bound with duct tape while the jewelry was stolen.
17: Investigators say surveillance and license plate readers connected the suspects to the getaway car, which came from New Jersey. The two identified as undocumented migrants from Venezuela face felony conspiracy-related charges.
13: How many times has Trump said they just emptied out their jails? And does anyone ever say, those are unfounded reports? Nobody seriously says it. Karen, you're next with Howie Carr. Go ahead, Karen.
19: Hi, Howie. It's Karen in Burlington, scummy Burlington, Vermont. The only way that partial abortion is going to stop is if they show as much as they can to the public in an ad what that entails. And I doubt most
13: TV stations will let it go on the air. I mean, just on the grounds that people would turn off the TV if they saw it.
19: They'd put Emmett Till on there. It's like Emmett Till. You've got to show them how horrible this is. It's the only way. Emmett Till.
13: Yeah. No, he was the black kid that was lynched in Mississippi back in 59, I think. You're right. I mean, it's horrific, and they call it women's health care, Karen. Talk about an Orwellian misnomer, a lie, a flat out lie. Thanks for the call, Karen. We'll be right back with more. 844-500-4242. I'm Howie Carr.
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1: 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Dan, you're next with Howie Carr. Go ahead, Dan.
11: Yeah, Howie,
1: You break it up, Dan. Dan, another Dan, you're next with Howie Carr. Go ahead, Dan.
11: Hey, Howie. I just wanted to say thanks for fitting me in. I wanted to sort of segue off that caller who said Iran doesn't rise up because they don't have a Second Amendment. And then your comment was brilliant, of course. That's every nation. And
1: right.
11: One of the greatest joys of my recent life was when the liberals started to really come out strong for Ukraine, and they were like, we have to give them arms, otherwise they won't be able to defend themselves against the enemy. And you can see how the look on their face, like they didn't know whether to poop or go blind. I mean, look, you dunces, it doesn't matter what your opinion is. If you can't defend it, right, if you can't defend your opinion, you've got nothing, you know?
1: Right. I mean, you know, and again, it's kind of refreshing to see the Iranians up in

0: apartment buildings cheering on the jets from the U.S. and Israel coming in and bombing the crap out of their oppressors. But on the other hand, it's kind of sad that all they could do is sit there and cheer. And like it's a video game, they can't do anything for themselves because they got no arms.
1: You know, there's 90 million people or something in that country, right? And the amount of people that oppress the majority over there,
0: right?
1: It's got to be 10-1. You know, wouldn't you think
0: more than 10-1?
1: Rise up and do something if they could, right?
0: Yeah. I know, and they keep and you know, this woman, we played a woman earlier in the day, an Iranian actress, and you know, this lefty interviewer was saying, oh, the Americans and the Israelis killed 160 people in a school, and she said, well, you know about that, and it's still unclear who really killed them, and the school was they had built an IRGC military facility next to the school, the girls' school, but she said, where were you when they were killing 40, 50,000 people in January, all you people? You didn't care about that. And she's right.
1: Just machine gun in the crowds, Howie. I mean, such callous disregard for life.
0: Right.
1: And, you know, if there were some bullets flying back, again, I'm not like bloodthirsty about it or anything.
0: Yeah.
1: But, you know, a few return rounds and those cowards would be ducking back into those Humvees and beating it back to the palace, you know.
0: The Israelis bombed a cafe in Gaza today and they killed, I think, 10 people. And seven of them were Hamas commanders. And they took part in the October 7th massacre. And Israel has vowed to kill everybody that took part in the October 7th sneak attack. And tomorrow in the newspapers, It's going to say Israeli airstrikes killed 10 in Gaza. They're not going to say that they were terrorists. They were terrorist commanders. I'm Howie Carr.
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0: claim it's harmful to children. I'm Lisa Lucera, Fox News. 29 states suing Facebook and Instagram parent company Meta.
1: The states claim Meta harvested children's personal data without proper parental consent in violation of federal law. In addition to billions in financial damages, the states are asking the judge to impose more restrictions on how the platforms operate for minors. First up on the stand was Arturo Bejar, the former Facebook engineer turned whistleblower, who says he tried to warn Meta executives about the dangers to kids, but no one listened.
0: Fox's Claudia Cowan in Oakland, California. Bejar is considered a star witness. The trial is expected to last about 6 weeks, and CEO Mark Zuckerberg is expected to testify. Meta said in a statement it believes it has a strong case. Authorities in the West African nation of Liberia say they've agreed to accept up to 1,200 third country deportees from the United States in one of the largest such arrangements under the Trump administration's immigration crackdown. This says the Department of Justice wants criminal charges reinstated against a Salvadoran man wrongfully deported by the Trump administration last year.
2: The Justice Department is asking the Sixth Circuit Court of Appeals to reverse a lower court order that found charges against Kilmar Abrego Garcia vindictive in nature. Abrego Garcia's criminal indictment was dismissed in May by a federal judge in Tennessee. He had been accused of smuggling immigrants into the U.S. illegally. The judge said the DOJ's prosecution of Abrego Garcia was in retaliation for his efforts to challenge his wrongful deportation to El Salvador last year.
0: Fox's Tanya J. Powers, a separate federal case against Abrego Garcia is ongoing in Maryland, stemming from the Trump administration's ongoing efforts to deport him. At least 30 miners are dead. Others are trapped after a gold mining site collapsed in the western part of Central African Republic. 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
6: Our high schools dropped to dead last. And while Maine education collapsed under Jackson, electricity rates skyrocketed and housing costs more than doubled during his time in office. The highest rate in New England. 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
13: VOM weather from the Hammond Lumber Company Weather Desk.
14: Tonight will be cloudy with fog developing late, and we can expect a low of 63. Tomorrow, anticipate a mix of sun and clouds with a chance of a few showers, reaching a high of 81. Tomorrow night will be mostly cloudy with a low of 62. Moving into Thursday, it will remain mostly cloudy with a high of 82. And looking ahead to Friday, we can expect partly sunny skies with a high of 81. For Blueberry Broadcasting, I'm AccuWeather meteorologist Jason Caterina.
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0: 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Our number, 877-381-3811, 877-381-3811. Welcome. I hope you're well. 3 hours goes very fast here, so let's jump in with both feet, shall we? You know, these are very bizarre times, Mr. and Mrs. America. Our president in the Constitution is the Commander-in-Chief. He's made a decision, one which I have strongly supported, that the regime in Iran will try and kill us with weapons of mass destruction like nuclear warheads if we don't stop them. It used to be that such a position was not controversial. Certainly not among Republicans, or for that matter, most Democrats. You had a Democrat from New York State by the name of Pat Moynihan. He would have agreed. You had a Democrat from the state of Washington, Scoop Jackson. He would have agreed. You have a Democrat from the state of Connecticut, Joe Lieberman. He would have agreed. But you had Democrats throughout the country, and that would include the South, that would have strongly agreed with this position. Strongly. Now, you wouldn't have had any Republicans that I can think of, I mean, a stray here and there, perhaps, who would object to us defending our country from a Islamic regime that has already killed or maimed thousands of Americans, whether in the military or civilian, and has attempted to assassinate our president, members of his family, members of his administration, from the first go-round. You would think this would unite us. We have phrases like neocons and warmongers and forever wars. And Israel and big oil. No, we went to war to protect our country from an enemy that has killed Americans for half a century. And that wants nuclear weapons. Now, Iran is uniquely horrific among the Islamist states and Islamist groups. Why? Well, if you'd watched Life, Liberty, and Levin Sunday, you would know in detail, but I will give you a very concise version and underscore some of the things I've said here before. It's the epicenter for the jihadis, for terrorism. It's the epicenter. They took over an entire country. They're using their faith to advance their agenda, their ideology. They are funding with enormous resources, certainly in the past, terrorist organizations throughout the Middle East, quite frankly, throughout the world. And they're pushing this ideology. We talk about socialism in young people, which is really nuts. It's horrible. But they're pushing the terrorist ideology among young Muslims all over the world, including in our country. And we will pay a price for this. We will pay a price for having had open borders, for allowing these imams to do what they do, for weak governors, allowing them to build these fortresses, these facilities, weak governors, weak state representatives, weak zoning boards, weak local council. President can't do everything. He doesn't run all this. You know, we have thousands of local communities. But just to be clear, things are going to happen. They're already starting to happen, and they're going to get worse as a result of this conduct. But the Democrat Party is leading the charge with the Democratic Socialists of America, with the anti-Semitism. We have a problem, too. We have I should say, they're not really with us, so we don't really count them, but on the fringes out there, we have the traitor Tucker Carlsons. We have the Marjorie traitor Gangreens. We have the no-pants pedos like Matt Gaetz, day in and day out. We have others, too. It's a long list. But here's the thing. The president decided, with all the advice he got, we had one of the envoys, Steve Witkoff, on here at the time to explain what the president decided and why, that a military operation was absolutely essential to the protection of the United States from a nuclearized Iranian regime. That is rational, that is conscionable, that is moral, that is legal, that is constitutional. Just think, ladies and gentlemen, if this president hadn't hit them the first time that June, and then hadn't, with the Israelis, hit them again, you know damn well they'd have a nuclear weapon. We woke up one day and North Korea had a nuclear weapon, even though we were told time and time and time again. They had signed agreements. We had sent them foodstuffs for their people. We had done this. We had done that over almost a 20-year period. And then all of a sudden, hey, guys, we have a nuclear weapon. And now they have over 50 of them. And no, I don't agree with a policy that would have us unilaterally withdraw significantly from South Korea. I just don't believe that makes sense. That's my perspective. But I'm talking about these individuals, these woke Reich isolationists and neo-fascists. They keep saying the president ran on no wars. The president ran on no wars. No, he didn't. Play me the audio. He certainly opposed forever wars. We also, I hope, oppose forever wars. You get into a war, you get into win. You don't get in to negotiate. You don't get in to have diplomacy. You don't get in to get out. You don't get in to look for off-ramps. That's what causes forever wars. And I fear this is a lot of the advice from military and civilian high officials that are advising the president. And they're wrong. And they're wrong. We've seen this ilk before in the 1930s. They don't like being compared to it, but that's their problem. It's perfectly legitimate. The isolationists, some were actually sympathetic to Hitler. One of them was Joe Kennedy Sr., very sympathetic to Hitler and the Third Reich. So much so that the British government contacted Franklin Roosevelt and said, get this guy out of here. He's back-channeling to the Third Reich, which he was doing. We have individuals, I believe, who are very sympathetic to Putin and very sympathetic to the Iranian regime because they hate Israel and hate the Jews. And they try and dress it up, you know, as genocide by the IDF in Gaza, which never happened, or something that takes place in Judea and Samaria. It's a massive issue. It's a handful of Palestinian families. The water was wrongly cut off by these Jewish individuals who were there. They're going to be punished for it, I hope, I believe. And that's a national issue. Not the slaughter of Christians in Africa, not the slaughter of Muslims in Yemen, not 2.5 million Muslims imprisoned by China, and also the slaughtering of them. None of that. No, that's not a big deal. Not Russia and what it's done with Ukraine, although Ukraine is kicking their ass right now. No. It's Israel, it's Netanyahu, and so forth and so on. So why do these people keep bringing that up when the President of the United States has said himself repeatedly, I made the decision, I decided, I, which he did. Not Mark Levin. Not Benjamin Netanyahu. Not the country of Israel and the people of Israel. President wouldn't do that. President makes his own decisions. It's quite clear, isn't it? So, but when these people say that, are they not trying to diminish the President of the United States? Are they not smearing the president and libeling the president? Well, of course they are. Are they not undermining our troops, our heroic troops, when their words are used by the enemy, or they read or hear their words? I mean, a lot of these guys have no ratings, don't get me wrong. But when you have a guy day in and day out posting, or on some backwoods network like OAN, a guy like No Pants Pedo, Matt Gaetz, day in and day out, trashing our troops, betraying our president, and then trying to deflect? Or when you have this head case, they're all head cases, really, Trader Tucker Carlson doing the same thing, or you have people who are more online with websites and so forth who write, or they're on sort of second or third tier podcasts who go on about the neocons and the warmongers. Is the president a neocon? Is the president a warmonger? Of course not. But they dare not attack the president. They'll attack people who have no control over the war effort, no control over whether we go to war, who present their opinions, if the president asks them, present their opinions to their audiences like I do. But they will not demonstrate any integrity whatsoever, any intellectual honesty whatsoever. They're hypocrites. They go on, we're America first. No, you're not. You're obviously America last. We are the true believers. We endorse Trump before anybody else. But you're smearing him now. No, we're not. We're Netanyahu and the warmongers and the... You're smearing him. And he knows it. And I'm sure he hears it and reads it. So these people are literally attacking the President of the United States in the middle of a war, and they are claiming to be Make America Great Again. When in fact, MAGA supports the president. MAGA supports this war effort. MAGA rejects Iran. MAGA rejects Carlson and all the other reprobates who are desperately trying to draw attention and get rich off of this. Desperately. It's very bizarre. And yet it's taking place. They're viciously, relentlessly, vilely attacking the commander-in-chief, the president of the United States, who's made the decision to take military action against this enemy, the initial decision. And then they claim that they're not, that they're the biggest supporters he's ever had. They're liars. And they're undermining this war effort. As sure as Tokyo Rose sought to do so from Japan. As sure as Father Coughlin sought to do so. Eventually from a pirate ship off the shore. That's right. They are the isolationists of the 1930s. Except they don't have the integrity and the intellectual honesty to admit it. Because they know what the outcome of that isolationism was. It was the Third Reich. It was World War II. Our enemies are rooting for Matt Gaetz. Our enemies are rooting for Tucker Carlson. Because if they turn out to be right and have influence, our enemies are stronger. They can continue to pursue nukes. China will invade Taiwan. They're all ready to roll. That's what isolation gives you. And our country, America, will be in an impossible situation. Impossible. We can't take on all these countries. So don't put us in that position, right? Don't put us in a position like that. I'll be right back.
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0: Welcome back, America. Harry Enten, the CNN data analyst, yesterday hit a warning for the Democrats. Now, I must confess, and I'm guessing you're in the same situation, those of you who listen regularly, I'll play audio of Harry Enten. Some days the Democrats can't win, some days the Democrats can't lose. Some days the Republicans can't win, some days the Republican can't lose. So, I mean, it's very interesting to me, it's somewhat intriguing, but don't go to the bank with it, one way or the other. And he is very entertaining. I think this guy, if you can take poll numbers or survey numbers and make them actually kind of interesting, then you're pretty damn good at what you're doing. You really are. Most of these guys are monotonous. He's actually very entertaining. Cut 13, go.
1: Donald Trump's political brand ain't too hot to trot these days, but I got to tell you, PU, when it comes to the Democratic brand, the net favorability rating of the Democratic Party, you know, back in 2018, when Democrats, during the first Trump presidency, right, when they were able to win back control of the House, they were even, right? Favorable minus unfavorable, even at 0-0-0. Now look at this. 25 points underwater. Oof. Oof. You know, the Dem brand, as I said, it's not too good these days.
0: Ooh, I think he's right. When we come back, I got to deal with the underbrush. There's a senator from Georgia by the name of Ossoff. We will want to deal with him. I'm sure we'll try and get him on the program. And how much you want to bet he doesn't come on? We'll be right back.

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8: Fox News, I'm Tom Graham. President Trump claiming on social media today the U.S. was not in talks with Iran over the Strait of Hormuz, which he says is open and operating. Now, speaking in Michigan, House Speaker Mike Johnson explained why he still supports U.S. strikes on Iran.
9: We had to act. Iran was on the verge of having nuclear capability. The largest state sponsor of terrorism could not be allowed to do that.
8: Speaker Johnson is on the campaign trail for a fellow Republican. At least seven people have died after severe storms inundated Indiana with relentless rains and dangerous floodings. Crews attempting to get the power back on southeast of Chicago.
10: 300,000 plus homes without power. It's down to about 93,000, mostly in Lake County, a few in Porter.
8: Indiana Governor Mike Braun there. 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
1: You know, it's actually a little unusual, I think, the amount of inquiries I'm getting and requests. Ready for this, Mr. Producer? For the ethics report on Matt Gaetz. Now, why would there be such interest on that? It's crazy, isn't it? Well, you can go to any of my social sites. I've pinned it at the top because the inquiries are just overwhelming, and I can't, and I'm not going to deal with each one, but I'm only going to leave it there a little while. So if that's what you want to do, go ahead. Have you ever read that, Ron? It's shocking. It's amazing all the attention this guy Swalwell gets because he deserves it. He's a pig. And I'm going to do an article on him, too. But pigs aren't limited to the Democrat Party. Now, I may agree with you if you said there's more of them there. I agree with that, 100%. But we're better. We're more moral, in my view. We handle things a little differently because we believe in different types of things than the other party. We believe in different things than the other party. And that is true. So I've pinned it up there. Mr. Producer pinned it up there. If that's something you want to look at, read, understand, go for it. It's right there. And I don't even know what to say about it, to be honest with you. It's shocking. And that's that. We're going to move on. I want to move on to, let's see here. Some information was found. Let's see if I still have it here. I may not. On Swalwell and FBI files and so forth. If I don't have it, I don't have it. Let's see here. 1 second. I'm looking. Now, maybe I'll find it another time. Tell you the other thing that is very troubling. There's a lot of people like this in Congress. There's a lot of good people, too. Please don't misunderstand. But what I'm saying is they live these double lives. Now, these two aren't the first two, obviously, Swalwell and Gaetz, but there's others. I don't know how you do this. I mean, to me, you have these honorable positions, these unbelievable positions. The American people vote for you in different ways, you know, in your district or in your state, what have you. And while you're there, and it's not a terribly hard job, let's be honest. But while you're there, you know, you should say, I am in the halls of the Capitol, but this is an immense honor to represent my constituents like this, to fight for what I believe in, this magnificent country. I mean, after all, who am I, right? Look at me, one of 535 people. That's what they should be saying. What can I do today to advance the cause of liberty, capitalism, wealth creation, prosperity for all? What can I, instead they're chasing women or the opposite or doing drugs? Some of these guys? I don't know about you, but I find this disgusting. Now, I find it disgusting outside of Congress, but if you're a member of Congress and you're doing this, if you're an elected official and you're doing this, if you have a past, okay, I get it. Doesn't mean I have to like it. But you have a past, you have a past. But while you're a public official and you have a public trust, this is how you conduct yourself? I find it just disgusting. That's why when this guy Plander was running, he has a Nazi tattoo on his chest. Claims of slapping around women, and then this one woman comes forward and says, he raped me. And not only then did the Democrats distance themselves from this guy, or the people adjacent who are involved in politics, who want to influence politics, who want to influence our country, and they're doing everything they can, who are the sleaziest of the sleaziest people, like this guy Hassan Piker. I mean, he's not a government official, he's not running for office, but by God, he's trying to influence the entire outcome of these elections with the Democrats and then with the country. You got guys like Piker and Plattner and Swalwell and Gates. It's like a real turnoff, isn't it? It's disgusting. And I'm not getting on my high horse. I'm just telling you what I think. I want to get to this guy, Ossoff, or Ossoff, or whatever his name is, O-S-S-O-F. I think I would pronounce it Ossoff. Just because I can. Now, he was on C-SPAN today. He was at a campaign event. Now, first of all, he goes after a friend of mine. Her name is Natalie. I'm not going to give you the whole name. It's out there in the press, but Natalie. Nobody works harder than this young lady. This young lady had bone cancer. And they gave her little likelihood of survival. Donald Trump said, I mean, think about the things this president has done that are remarkable and cutting edge. That if you need certain types of treatments, technologies, drugs, and so forth, and you have no alternative, you may be facing death, then you should have a right to have access to that if you decide you want it. And that's what he did. That's what he did. So you have these cutting-edge drugs. Some of them take 20 years to process through. Well, some people don't have 20 years. They don't have 20 months. They don't have 20 weeks. They don't have 20 days. So what's the difference? Well, Natalie was one of these people. And right now, knock on wood, God bless, she's cancer-free. In total remission. It went from dire, dire circumstance to total remission. And she attributes that to what the president did. And to the availability of certain medicines she wouldn't have otherwise have had, certain treatments. And she supports the president, campaigns for the president, loves the president in the non-romantic way. I've seen her work with the president. She's fantastic. And she's by his side and helps transcribe things and provide him with the incoming emails and texts, documents. She's a fantastic assistant. That's what she is, and that's all she is. And a beautiful young lady. And my wife and I adore her. Many people adore her. She's so sweet and kind and so forth. And yet, you have a senator here, Ossoff, who was born as a trust fund baby. He was born with not a silver, not a gold, but a platinum spoon in his mouth. He's never had to work a day in his life. He's never had to worry about money a day in his life. He's a multimillionaire, but not from anything he's done. And he trashes capitalism. Can you imagine that, Ron? They trash capitalism while they're sitting there super wealthy from capitalism, and they didn't do anything. He didn't do a damn thing. And he goes after the man he's running against, Mike Collins, a congressman. Very nice man, Mike Collins. And this is what he says. Cut 10, go.
2: Look, I think in a way, it's tragic that here in Georgia in the year 2026, in some ways, one of the central questions of the U.S. Senate race is whether white nationalism belongs in the United States Senate. We're so much better than this.
1: Mm-hmm. So if you support a Republican who's conservative, it's white nationalism and we're so much better than this. Do you know why he's doing that? Because Georgia has a significant population of black Americans all throughout the state, particularly in Atlanta. Atlanta, obviously, is a huge metropolitan area. And this is where his base is, and this is where all the Democrats have their base. So he's trying to rile up the base. And this is a constant with the Democrat Party. The way they treat black people is disgusting. The way they've always treated black people is disgusting. And again, I wrote an entire book on the Democrat Party hates in America with a significant section on there about what they've done to black people. And then they claim to rescue black people after they created the very situation. I mean, they create segregation. They create, every obstacle they can think of to prevent blacks from voting. And then they claim to rescue them. Rescue them. So they did one thing in the 50s and 60s. Then in the late 60s and in the 70s, they claim to be the party that rescues them. It's a detestable party, the Democrat Party. It truly is. They'll take credit for creating all these programs while they're bankrupting them. They're bankrupting Social Security. They have a plan to bankrupt Medicare. This is their game. This is how it works. This is how it works. Assoff is a nobody. Can anybody tell me one thing he's done while he's been a senator? Just one. Can anybody in Georgia tell me one thing he's done since he's been a senator? I'm serious. Don't Google it. Just tell me. He's on the media all the time. He's got a big mouth. Now, you know, I could raise questions and I could say, well, I saw him walking with a guy the other day, Mr. Producer. It's walking kind of funny. You get my drift? Now, what does that mean? What does that mean? Doesn't mean anything. So when he talks about the president traveling with Natalie, like that's some big deal in that sense, when nothing's going on, it's just unbelievable. The most beautiful first lady in American history is our first lady right now, Melania. She gets no credit. She doesn't get all the acclaim that a Jackie O got or that even a Michelle Obama got, for crying out loud. So it's just a constant attack on this man. Constant attack on his family, a constant attack on the people around him. So Assoff opens his mouth and spews this crap, and now the Democrats are defending him. Let's slip in this one. Next, cut 11, go.
3: We're in wartime. The commander-in-chief has mired us in this geopolitical disaster.
1: Now, you see, on the second point, he is speaking not just for the Democrats and the Islamists and the Marxists. He is speaking for the Tucker Carlsons, right? The no-pants Matt Gaetz guys. This whole woke right. They say exactly the same thing. And then they pretend to support the president.
4: I go way back. I go to 1917. I supported him back then. I certainly did.
1: But you're not supporting him now in the middle of a war. That's heresy as far as I'm concerned. Go ahead.
3: Have lost their lives. Our naval logistics are frayed. The global energy system is in crisis. And he retreats into this bubble of West Wing aides who are his security blanket to make him feel good about himself.
1: Mm-hmm. He had mentioned Natalie in the course of this. He hasn't retreated at all. This man's everywhere. Did he talk about Joe Biden? Joe Biden didn't retreat. He was in a fetal position under the desk. That's just his normal position, or it was, as president of the United States. He never said a word about any of that. Donald Trump's not retreating anywhere. I've never seen a man so active. Forget about president, period. So active, taking on every issue, whether it is the great monuments in our city, of D.C., whether it, capital city, whether it is the you know, crime that's going on there, whether it is the interior of the White House, whether it's big, big issues on the economy, on foreign policy, and whatever it is. Isn't that retreating? So this guy Assoff is a disaster. We'll be right back.
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0: Passionate.
1: Just pathetic.
0: He's funny.
1: Get off the phone, you big dope.
0: And you always learn something. Mark Levin is on the radio.

Hot Bugs. I call it as I see it. I'll tell you what I consider to be the facts and the truth. And we have this relationship we have had over the years where we can do that. And I think it's very important that we continue to do that. So we will. For decades, Americans have been holding physical gold in retirement accounts to diversify as a hedge against inflation, against geopolitical turmoil, against long-term debt. And because they know that the value of gold ultimately moves up. So what do you really own and how is it positioned today? 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They really are just good, solid American patriots who represent not just the gold business and so forth and so on, but they view themselves as advocates for you. And they will provide you all the information you need or want. They also have a free gold and silver guide, a free gold and silver guide. 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Consult your tax or financial professional, but sitting still, in my view, is the biggest mistake you can make. Get the booklet. If you have precious metals already, get the free analysis asset by asset. If you don't have any and you want to diversify, because you know that's the smart way to go, especially in the environment we live in right now, they will provide you with all the information you could possibly need or want. All right, we'll be right back. See you in a moment.

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10: Primaries in three states. I'm Lisa Lacera, Fox News. Polls in Florida just closing, and party voters are picking nominees for statewide and congressional races.
11: Both Democrats and Republicans in Florida will pick party nominees today in races for governor, U.S. Senate, and for Congress in new congressional districts following redistricting intended to be advantageous to the GOP. Some races within both parties include candidates accused of anti-Semitism.

0: criticism, and some races pit so-called establishment Democratic incumbents against Democratic socialist-backed challengers. Florida's primary is closed, meaning voters needed to register with a party in advance. Between mail-in and early voting, more than 2 million ballots have already been cast before today.
1: Fox's Evan Brown in Alaska. Incumbent Republican Senator Dan Sullivan, a Trump ally, faces another candidate also named Dan Sullivan. There are also contests in Wyoming. Opening statements today in the federal trial against Facebook parent company Meta, where several states are seeking billions of dollars in damages as they claim social media harms children. The company also faces charges in state courts. Meta says in a statement it believes it has a strong case. President Trump appearing to contradict special envoy and son-in-law Jared Kushner, who told Fox yesterday the U.S. and Iran are in discussions in an effort to end the conflict.
2: Announcing there are no talks or conversations going on or scheduled with the Islamic Republic of Iran. The naval blockade remains in full force and effect. The Hormuz Strait is open and operating. All water mines have been removed or detonated.
1: Fox's Peter Doocy at the White House. Iran says the Strait of Hormuz won't reopen until the U.S. meets its conditions, while President Trump claims the strait is open. A Florida man convicted of shooting his estranged wife to death and wounding her mother has been put to death. William Francis Sylvia died by lethal injection at Florida State Prison near Stark. 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

0: 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VOM weather from the Hammond Lumber Company Weather Desk.
1: Tonight will be cloudy with fog developing late, and we can expect a low of 63. Tomorrow, anticipate a mix of sun and clouds with a chance of a few showers, reaching a high of 81. Tomorrow night will be mostly cloudy with a low of 62. Moving into Thursday, it will remain mostly cloudy with a high of 82. And looking ahead to Friday, we can expect partly sunny skies with a high of 81. For Blueberry Broadcasting, I'm AccuWeather meteorologist Jason Caterina.
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3: 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Our number, 877-381-3811, 877-381-3811. Hope you folks are doing well. Oh, that's weird. Never mind. So, Prince Reza Pahlavi. I'm a big fan of this man. I didn't know much about him. I've learned a little bit about him over time. The Shah's son. Guy's a class act. He's been a class act all through what's taking place. He's put out a proposal. His proposal is quite simple. That if the regime falls, which of course we all hope it does, at least those of us who don't want to deal with it again, that he would be willing for about 100 days to lead a temporary intermediate government and help bring in, you know, a governing process, a republic, a parliamentary democracy, something or other, bring all the parties together to try to do that. And on my Fox show, Victor Davis Hanson suggested that really we ought to support a government outside of Iran, a government in waiting. He felt that Prince Reza Pahlavi would likely be the best person to run that government, to be in charge of it, and that we should, rather than giving money to the regime in Iran, money that we unfreeze, that we say may belong to them, should be given to the government in waiting. I agree with all that. I agree with all that. I agree with what Victor said. And then on top of that, before we get to that point, perhaps we need to arm the Iranian people. You know, wasn't that controversial 8 years of the Reagan administration? Apparently it's controversial now for reasons I don't know. But if you really want to defeat the regime and help internally to replace the regime, you can't. I just don't believe you can replace the regime from 40,000 feet. I just don't think so. And the regime is digging in. Hopefully it'll fall, God willing. But I hope the Republican Party doesn't fall in November before it's too late, quite frankly. Anyway, so Prince Reza Pahlavi was cornered by a German journalist. And the German journalist asks him, are you an Israeli agent? Isn't that offensive, Mr. Producer? Are you an Israeli agent? And without skipping a beat, he turns to this guy and he says, no, but my grandfather gave refuge to Jews when you burned them in ovens. Is that not the perfect response? Unbelievable. And he's so right. Most people, I don't think Iranians have this problem, but I think others do, including many Jews, don't understand the history between Persia and the Jewish people and King Cyrus. Don't understand it. I'm not going to go over it today. I've gone over it before, but maybe I'll address it again because, you know, audiences come and go. But it's very important. There's a very close connection between the two.

Very close. Now, they know it in Israel, and they know it in the leadership in Israel, of course, because they have, that's that part of the world, and they have to deal with these things. And so the people are very close. Very close. Now, I understand that the Israel haters and Jew haters and anti-Semites don't get all that, but you get all that, right? And because we've talked about that before, but it's absolutely true. And he was quite a king. He was actually an emperor. Actually an emperor. And an incredibly brilliant military tactician. He conquered so much of that area of the world. And yet, he didn't enslave these people. He didn't enslave the Jews. He didn't do anything of the sort. In fact, in the case of the Jews, because the first temple was destroyed, he allowed them to go back to what is Jerusalem and to work on building the second temple without interference or anything of the kind. He said, go for it. He was a very benevolent dictator, as they say, benevolent emperor. Here I said I'll discuss it later, but I'm discussing it now. It's okay. It's okay. So the prince, hopefully the future Shah, he's well aware of this. He explains these things. But obviously the German journalist who ran up to him and said what he said doesn't know anything about it. Nothing. In the Jerusalem Post, Tehran readies to crush renewed unrest, risking war to maintain control of the Strait of Hormuz. A senior Iranian official told Reuters that Iran would shift to a fully offensive posture after Washington ruled out extending a temporary ceasefire agreement. See, these people are in the leadership there. They're no good, folks. They're no damn good. And they're not going to give up, and they're not going to surrender. Tehran has already begun positioning itself, it goes on, to suppress potential domestic unrest. Okay, these ads keep popping up. And whether the prolonged economic hardship that could result from an extended U.S. blockade or a return to more active conflict with the U.S., according to international experts. At the same time, reports indicate Tehran remains open to negotiations, provided any agreement meets all of its demands, including leaving the Strait of Hormuz under Iranian control. You believe that? The Institute for the Study of War assessed that hardliners within Iran's Supreme National Security Council could support a deal with the U.S., provided it meets Tehran's terms. Okay, we all get that, right? Hey, we want $324 billion. We want to control the Strait of Hormuz. Well, you know what? That would be horrendous. That would mean the situation was better before the war than after the war. Surely we can't do that. The assessment was based on an Axios report. Well, that's a problem, because Axios is radical left. Later confirmed by a spokesperson by the Iraqi Kurdistan presidency to Iran International that the IRGC command Yabba-dabba-doo had maintained indirect contact with the U.S., and preferred to resolve the conflict through negotiations. Well, of course, that's a lie. And the president put out a Truth Social, said there are no discussions. Despite this preference, a senior Iranian official told Reuters that Iran would shift to a fully offensive posture after Washington ruled out extending a temporary ceasefire agreement. Iranian entities must be prepared to escalate tensions in the Strait and wider region as Iran will be ready to make decisions. Now, I also told you last evening that the Russians and the Communist Chinese and the North Koreans are pouring weapon systems now into Iran because we've taken the foot off the gas pedal on the military side. We're not doing anything except playing defense. And so they're arming up. I think this is a big mistake. The recalibrating. They're adjusting their tactics, and on and on and on.
ceasefire. No wonder they want to extend.

0: end of ceasefire. Well, they got one. The president basically said, look, whether there's an extension to the ceasefire or not, we're obviously doing what we're doing. So while we're relying almost exclusively then on the economic pressure, which is outstanding, the pressure we're placing on them, militarily, they're adjusting to this. They're also, as we talked about last night, blowing out all the reformers and just people who they may not be sure of, and they're putting all these brass knuckle enforcers and hardliners, so-called, into these positions. So they're reinforcing the police state, reinforcing it. The continued attacks on vessels crossing the Strait of Hormuz without coordinating with Iran's Persian Gulf Strait Authority suggest that the regime would be unlikely to accept an agreement that did not leave the waterway under Iranian control. So they have a lot of demands, and I think our position has to be, do not bend to this. Do not look for so-called off-ramps. None of that, period. None of that. Just finish them off. We'll be right back.
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NBC News. This is just further evidence of what's going on here. Let's see. Russia is shipping explosives to Iran to bolster its missile and drone arsenal in the U.S. war. They haven't been previously reported, but it underscores the deepening strategic alliance between Moscow and Tehran. Now, this is only possible because we're not hammering them, America. That's why. It's only possible because of that. No. Russia's shipping them. According to a European government document obtained by NBC News. And when we wait, they're not going to just sit there. They're not wetting themselves. They're not, oh my God, what are we going to do? They're doing. They're playing offense. I feel like we play defense. If they hit us, we hit them. If they hit this one, we hit that one. We'll hit them twice as hard, three times as hard. They hit this, we hit that. You understand what I'm saying? That's problematic as far as I'm concerned. But that's what's happening. That is what's happening. Mm-hmm. Let's see here. I'm looking to see if I can pull any other of these disparate pieces together. All right. In the region, let's look at Turkey. Turkey. Mark, what does Turkey have to do with anything? It has to do with a lot. Daily Wire. How Turkey's making a bid to bring back a modern Ottoman Empire. From Syria to Jerusalem, Ankara is building the alliances and footholds needed to become the Middle East's dominant power. There's a lot going on over there, and a lot of it's not good. We were on the offensive. Things were breaking our way, but then we hit the brakes. We started listening to the Arabs. We started listening to Erdogan in Turkey. Listened to the Pakistanis, also Islamist, you know, radicals in that government. Turkey's mutual defense pact with Saudi Arabia and Pakistan, you know, it's amazing. They just signed this. It's a step toward the ultimate ambition of Turkish President Recep Tayyip Erdogan. To make Ankara a powerhouse across the entire territory of the old Ottoman Empire. The Mecca Joint Defense Agreement, signed in Mecca on August 7 by Erdogan, Saudi Crown Prince Mohammed bin Salman, this guy's a sleazeball, and Pakistani Prime Minister Shahbaz Sharif, the foreign minister there has all the power really, I believe, commits the three countries to a NATO-type alliance among Sunni states that would treat an attack on any one of them as an attack on all of them. Well, that's odd. Wasn't that long ago. When Iran hit Saudi Arabia, I don't remember everybody jumping into action. Do you folks? I don't remember that. Let's see here. Bear with me. The PAC will help counterbalance Iranian regional power, but it will also position Turkey as the military and political leader of the Sunni Ring of Fire, advancing the Turkish president's vision of a modern Ottoman sphere of influence, according to Chaim Soberstein, the chairman of the Jerusalem Center for Applied Policy. Which is all odd, really, because Turkey's been working with Iran, Turkey's been working with Qatar. But Turkey has different strategies for different countries.

political system in violation of our law. Mm-hmm. Turkey was removed from the F-35 program in 2019 over concerns that operating the Russian system alongside the American stealth fighter could expose sensitive information about the aircraft to Moscow. In other words, how it works well, or its gaps, its problems. Congress subsequently prohibited the transfer of F-35s to Turkey unless Ankara no longer possessed the S-400. But they still do. Unfortunately, the president still said, well, it's going to be blocked by the House and the Senate no matter what, no matter which party's in anyway. That's the truth. The president also embraced this alliance itself. In a post on Sunday, he praised the leaders of Saudi Arabia, Turkey, and Pakistan for signing the Mecca Agreement. I raised questions. Why? Calling it a big, bold, and important first step, and saying it showed the Middle East was coming together and becoming better able to defend itself. They're not doing this to defend themselves, in my humble opinion. Now, while Ankara, that is Turkey, contributes its own NATO-backed military and sophisticated defense industry, the pact could ultimately benefit Turkey most by giving Erdogan a broad security and political network through which to project Turkish power across the former Ottoman sphere. I don't like the fact he's in NATO, he's aligned with Russia, he backs Hamas, he's aligned with Qatar. This guy is bad, bad, bad, bad news. Erdogan also gets a way to unite otherwise divided Sunni states around a common adversary. Guess which one that is, Mr. Producer? Israel. Israel. He sees Jerusalem as particularly powerful in that regard, arguing that the city can serve as a shared cause among countries with otherwise competing interests, and one with deep historical resonance for Turkey, whose Ottoman predecessors ruled Jerusalem for roughly 400 years. They conquered it. The pathways to consolidate his leadership and dominance is through a broad Sunni alliance. Yeah. And it goes on. So you can see what a dangerous SOB this guy really is. And he's just plowing ahead. And no, he should never get one F-35, in my humble opinion. Just my opinion. We'll be right back.

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3: Fox News, I'm Tom Graham, the person arrested last year for trying to assassinate Treasury Secretary Scott Bessent has been sentenced to more than 6 years in prison.
4: Ryan Michael English, also known as Riley English, is very concerned about trans rights. The judge says there's also an issue here with physical and mental health issues being exacerbated by drug use.
3: Fox's Peter Ducey, 29 states led by California are suing Meta, saying the social media giant deliberately created features to get young people hooked on sites like Facebook and Instagram.
5: The states claim Meta harvested children's personal data without proper parental consent in violation of federal law. In addition to billions in financial damages, the states are asking the judge to impose more restrictions on how the platforms operate for minors.
3: Fox's Claudia Cowan in Oakland, California. 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
1: All right, we have a big story here that broke at 7:25 p.m., literally 10 minutes ago. This is the Detroit Free Press. Anti-Muslim rally draws hundreds of protesters outside Dearborn Library. This is Dearbornistan, Michigan. The Dearborn City Council meeting Tuesday, August 18, began with a prayer as hundreds of people gathered outside for an anti-Muslim protest and counter-protests. You know, I would call it anti-Islamist, but the media are the media. The Christian Crusader March is being led by right-wing provocateur Jake Lang, with the help of Detroit pastor Lorenzo Sewell, who hosted Lang at his church on Sunday. Lang's protests are part of a long history of anti-Muslim protests, that's what they say, by some Christian extremists targeting the city over the past 20 years. It's a lot of inflammatory statements here about this group. I don't know anything about the leadership or the groups or anything else. But let's see if they treat the mayor of Dearbornistan the same way. And we know he's a radical kook. People in the crowd sprinted to reach Lang when he arrived. As of 6 p.m., Tuesday's rally appears to be the largest crowd Lang has drawn among his five visits to Metro Detroit since November. Many in the crowd outside the Henry Ford Library. Henry Ford Library. Can you imagine that? You see, Dearborn was a big, maybe still is, Ford Motor Company plant, assembly line and so forth. And so you had a lot of blue-collar workers. And then over time, and not a very long time, these individuals moved in to these blue-collar areas. And then they moved in by the thousands and the tens of thousands. And this is what's happening. This is how towns and cities are being taken over very quickly. Some Christians and Muslims outside the library debated religion. Anti-Jewish sentiment was also present at the rally, with at least one Nazi flag present and some people chanting anti-Semitic remarks and some yelling profanities at Lang, a white Christian nationalist, who's denounced his Jewish heritage. Boy, you got quite a crowd. In a news conference on Monday, August 17, Dearborn officials said they will protect free speech rights and will strictly enforce laws and ordinances to protect public safety. Outside the library, more than an hour before the meeting was set to begin, a crowd member asked those who love Jesus to cheer and received a rousing response. Oh, Mr. Peterson, can I ask you a question? What would I do there? I mean, I'd be hated by everybody, I guess, right? The Nazis on one side and the Islamists on the other? Maybe I should just go to a McDonald's, you know what I mean? I prefer to do that anyway, as you know, folks. All right, let's see here. Let's get back to this. A truck with a digital screen that read, "Racism, the clown show nobody asked for, no hate in Dearborn." There's a lot of hate in Dearborn. "Jack Lang clown show," and more drove by the protest several times ahead of the meeting. Dearborn officials moved the city council meeting, which usually takes place at the Dearborn Administrative Center, to the library down the street in anticipation of the large crowd. Ahead of the meeting, police blocked the south side of Michigan Avenue in front of the library to cars as the crowd began to gather. Hours ahead of the city council meeting and rally today, the Michigan Democratic Party and several elected Democrats denounced the anti-Muslim protests and shared support for the city of Dearborn and its residents. Statement sent to the media late Tuesday morning, Governor Gretchen Whitmer said she's been in contact with Dearborn Mayor Abdullah Hamad. She echoed the remarks of Dearborn Police Chief Isaiah Shaheen and local officials, encouraging residents not to confront or engage with demonstrators. Goes on. Michigan Democratic Party Chair Curtis Hertel made a statement on behalf of the Michigan Democratic Party. U.S. Senator Lisa Slotnick, she's disgusting to me. She ran as a moderate, and then she swings hard left, just like the governor of Virginia is disgusting to me. Scamburger, I call her. She's just awful. Anyway, Lisa Slotnick, Rashida Tlaib, we know her. Others, Darian Camilleri and whatever. Oh, yeah, Benson, the gubernatorial nominee, another head case. Have also denounced hate and shared support for Dearborn community. It's a lot of hate coming out of that Dearborn community, quite frankly. A lot of hate. Remember that pastor, the Christian pastor? They were going to name a street after Hamas or something or other. And he went to the meeting and he objected to it. Remember what the mayor told him? And I paraphrase, you're not welcome here. You can get out of our community. I don't remember the Democratic infrastructure getting all worked up about that. Does anybody else?
3: No, I don't.
1: That's right. Because they didn't. Yeah. I don't see a lot of this activity in New York, a lot of support for what's going on there. I'm just reading an update, ladies and gentlemen, as we go along here. Hold on 1 second, please. We're getting there. All right, let's see here. Bear with me. Extra anti-Muslim rally, blah, blah, blah. Okay, not seeing anything else there. Yeah, okay. In the meantime, you know what's going on in New York? Oh, yeah. All kinds of hate crimes and hate speech and all the rest. And two-thirds of it is aimed at, let's see, who's it aimed at? I don't know. Jews in New York. Anybody surprised by this? It's just incredible. It's getting worse and worse and worse and worse in New York, where a significant part of the population is Jewish, I think 10 to 15%. I used to think more, you know, I'm sort of adopted there, but that's about it. But it's still a significant number compared to other populations and so forth. Let's see here. Let me look. I cannot find that story on the hate crimes and everything else. But you can take my word for it or look it up yourself, okay? We'll be right back.
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But listen anyway. They know they're probably wrong. Mark Levin is on the radio.

0: International Fellowship Christians and Jews. What a group. What a terrific group, really. Bringing together Christians and Jews all over the world to fight anti-Semitism, which has continued to rise around the world every day, and the Jewish people continue to pay the price from growing threats against... Oh, wait a minute. I hear a little birdie, America. This would be my wife, Mr. Producer. Hello, wifey.
1: Hello. Do I say tweet tweet since you said you heard a little birdie?
0: Why not?
1: I don't know. Didn't Michael Jackson have, like, what was that song with tweet tweet?
0: Honey,
1: I don't know. Never mind. I'm aging myself.
0: You know, it's funny, ladies and gentlemen. I'm 2 years older than my wife. And she always cracks a joke about my age. You're older than I am. You're older than I am. It's very funny, though.
1: Wait, actually.
0: Yeah?
1: You jumped to that conclusion by my statement. I didn't say you're old. I said I was referring to the song.
0: No, but I'm saying generally.
1: There's a little bit of sensitivity here, Mr.
0: Well,
1: Mrs.
0: What are you
1: America.
0: Gonna, what are you going to? I don't know. I really don't care about it.
1: Oh, okay.
0: No, it's true.
1: Really?
0: No, I don't. It doesn't bother me at all. It really doesn't. You know, people live into their 80s, 90s, 100s. I got a long way to go, kid.
1: You do.
0: Yeah?
1: You do. I can't wait.
0: Unless
1: to
0: I drop dead of a heart attack, that'll be a whole other story.
1: Tomorrow morning, we're going on a run.
0: No, we're not.
1: For sure.
0: I don't run.
1: Oh.
0: God. Oh. Okay, thank you. That's another joke. I love you.
1: Love you, too.
0: Okay. Yellow. Where was I, Mr. Producer, until I interrupted myself? Yes, okay. We love the International Fellowship of Christians and Jews, the coming together of the two first Abrahamic religions. My mouth broke. I know what I'm saying. Both of them are pointing out that anti-Semitism has continued to rise around the world every day. And the people in the Holy Land continue to pay a very high price for this. And when you look around the world, you can see the Jews are being targeted in the Middle East. It used to be the Christians, but they've been either killed or chased out of the entire Middle East. And now they're being slaughtered in Africa. From growing threats against Jewish communities to acts of violence, harassment, intimidation, many Jewish families are living with fear simply because they're Jewish. And take a look at Bethlehem. When it was under the control of the Israeli government, it was protected. It was 85% Christian. And then with the Oslo Accords and other agreements associated with it, well, it became part of the Palestinian quote-unquote territory. And now it's 10% Christian and 90% so-called Palestinian. That's how it works. In Dearborn, Michigan, in Paterson, New Jersey, and other places around our country and certainly around the world. So here you have Bethlehem, the birthplace of Jesus, which is now 10% Christian. And this is what I mean about Judea and Samaria. That's the birthplace of Judaism. Do you know the holiest site of Judaism? Almost 4,000 years old is Judaism. The holiest site is the Temple Mount in Jerusalem. So you know what happened? Islam, which was given birth, I think it's 1,400 years ago, they built the temple, on the Temple Mount, they built that temple, the mosque with the golden dome, right there on the holiest Jewish site. The holiest Jewish site. Can you believe that, Mr. Producer? And if Jews go there on their own, they'll be slaughtered. Pretty much. They have to have permission from the IDF now. So they purposely built that mosque, which they now call, and have called since they built it actually, their third most sacred site in Islam. They built it right on top of the first most sacred site of Judaism, which was there 2,500 years before a single Muslim existed, because the faith didn't exist. So that's what some of this is about, ladies and gentlemen. To tell you the truth, if you look on a map, Israel is a pinprick if you look in the Middle East. And the idea that if they, only they could get the land back from the Israelis, there'd be peace in our time, is a lie. The International Fellowship of Christians and Jews is working every day in Israel and around the world, helping to provide security, emergency assistance, food, and critical care for vulnerable Jewish communities. You know, we talk about it, we think about it. Some people don't even think about it. Okay. 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Okay. Turkey's making a bid to bring back a modern empire. We talked about that. Russia is arming up. Iran, we talked about that. That's what's going on here. That's what's going on here. When we're here in third hour, I'm going to focus a little bit more on the domestic side as well. We have a DSA leader who comes out and admits he hates the Constitution. Well, he's not the only one. Let's be honest.

0: Democrats do too. Let's see, I have it right here, as a matter of fact. We'll have to read about it. We can hear about it. Help me out there, Ron. Which one is it? It's near the end, I think. I want the gentleman that I just said from the DSA who put down the Constitution. Yeah, that's him. Let's do cut one. You're right. Go.
1: Yeah, the way I'd phrase it is of the DSA caucuses that believe in democracy as an end goal, Mugg is the only one that sees revolution as a necessity to get there. And of the caucuses in DSA that see the necessity of revolution, we're the only ones that see democracy as the end goal. So the two things that we're famous for is our commitment to a program and our hatred of the United States Constitution.
0: Okay, so hold on now. So the Democrat Party keeps talking about a big tent. So they're going to bring people in like this who hate the Constitution. That's why they talk about deconstructing it. But so does Hakeem Jeffries. So does Elizabeth Warren. So does Chris Murphy. So does Buttigieg. Go ahead.
1: What the program does is it gives us a roadmap to revolution, and it gives us the obstacle that we finally will have to get over to have a revolution, which is the United States Constitution, the basis of the United States government.
0: Okay, now the guy speaks the truth that the obstacle to the revolution is the United States Constitution, which I've been telling you for a quarter of a century. Which is why they attack it, which is why the Democrat Party attack it, which is why the media attack it. So in this, they're all in the same, and we have to defend it. Otherwise, we will lose the country. Remember, we're constitutional conservatives, not nationalists, not progressivists, not populists. We'll be right back.
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7: This is a Fox News alert. Results rolling in. I'm Lee Silasera. Florida's polls have been closed for about an hour. In the governor's race, Republican Byron Donalds is facing a crowded field as he hopes to become the state's first black governor. Two Democrats are battling for the nomination. For the nomination in a Senate special election to complete Marco Rubio's term, Ashley Moody was appointed to the seat seeking the Republican nomination. Democratic Congresswoman Debbie Wasserman Schultz has fended off several primary challengers in a newly redrawn district and will advance to the general election. Meanwhile, a new Fox News survey suggests Democrats are losing minority voters.
8: President Trump enjoyed increasing support among minority voters for a Republican. He won more than 40% of Hispanic voters and 15% of black voters, which was a 7-point improvement for him. The latest Fox News